0: Mississippi, 102.1 FM is WRQO, Monticello, Macomb, Brookhaven.
1: Fox News, I'm Ann Carrick. New demands from Iran to open the Strait of Hormuz as negotiations continue this weekend with the U.S. Fox's Jill Nato.
2: The council issued a statement saying the U.S. must never threaten Iran again and must permanently end the war. The council also said the U.S. must lift the naval blockade of Iranian ports and withdraw its military from the area.
1: There's also a demand for war damage compensation, one of the items addressed in the memo of understanding. Former President Joe Biden's prostate cancer has metastasized, spread to his bones, and is causing him pain, according to his son, Hunter Biden. The former president revealed his cancer diagnosis in May of last year, less than 4 months after he left the White House. He continues to speak out on public issues and plans to publish a memoir after the midterms. 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
3: With SuperTalk News, I'm J.T. Mitchell. Amid a nationwide parasitic outbreak due to some contaminated lettuce, a local produce company is seeing an uptick in customers. Flora-based Salad Days is reporting double the sales since the most recent spread of cyclospora, with the company saying its produce is safer.
4: People have really come out of the woodwork and want to know where their food is coming from. The reason that this concept of growing is so much safer is that it's all enclosed. So you are walling out all the outside potential contaminants.
3: Salad Days president Lee Bailey via the Associated Press. Mississippi has seen 12 cases of the diarrhea-causing parasite. Spotify says it's broken a streaming service record with 300 million premium subscribers. If you're one of those people, you can listen to us anywhere you go. Just search SuperTalk Mississippi News.
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3: The SEC recently released its preseason all-conference football teams, with Mississippi State defensive back Kelly Jones landing on the second team. Not only does former Pittsburgh Steeler and Super Bowl champion Bryant McFadden think that's wrong, he also thinks Jones has the skills to be the next great NFL defensive back.
8: If Kelly is listening to me, please take it seriously. Take the game seriously. You have an opportunity to make a boatload of money. I don't know what he's making NIL base, but what he has, he is the Sauce Gardner of college football. He is rangy. He is lengthy. The athleticism is there. Those are the guys I like, and he's 6'4". I can tell you this much. If he take it serious this year, he would be a top 10 pick.
3: Jones, a Clarksdale native, had 34 tackles, 11 pass breakups, and a pair of interceptions in 2025. The 2026 Mississippi State football season kicks off September 5th against Louisiana Monroe. With Super Talk News, I'm J.T. Mitchell.
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3: And welcome in, ladies and gentlemen. 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If you're rejoining us, welcome back. If you're just joining us, welcome in. 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We appreciate you being here very much. 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Of course, we're in the Carr Firearms Group Studios. Got my cool Carr hat on over here, wearing the flag and the Carr hat. Flying the colors proudly, ladies and gentlemen. I was carrying a Carr today because, well, I carry a Carr on a fairly regular basis, as you should be, too. We'll talk to Justin Moon about that coming up. Of course, we're in the CZ Studios. Got me a CZ2. Do you have a CZ2? Yeah, great guns. Those CZ guns are fantastic as well. And, of course, it's all coming to you from the Patriot Mobile Communication and Command Center. Greg in Dallas, Texas, and an absolutely infuriating previous hour. I'm just going to let you do your thing and tell people where they can watch the show, and we'll take it from there.
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3: Yeah, I appreciate that. You know, I got some text messages and some emails during the break. It was interesting for those of you listening on radio, and people wanted to hear the sausage in between the breaks, because I can speak freely on the internet. And I got to be honest with you, I jumped on and spoke for a couple minutes about my thoughts on that previous hour. We're going to go there in just a few minutes with the guys, catch them up to speed and give them a quick lowdown. I'm pretty sure Ryan was probably tuned in, and he's up on camera with us now. Ryan, we appreciate you being here. Thank you. But what I have to say isn't even internet friendly, ladies and gentlemen, and just about everything's internet friendly, okay? That's how infuriating it was, and we'll talk about it with the crew. But because Ryan's on camera here, we'll jump on. Ryan Petty, welcome into the program, my friend. How are you?
5: I'm doing well tonight, Mark. Great to be with you.
3: Oh, it's always a pleasure. Did you get a chance to listen to that previous hour?
5: I did, and I commented in the chat, what this world needs is FCC unfriendly, Mark. That's what this world needs right now.
3: I was afraid to even go there during the break on the internet, guys. It's that bad, but we will do our level best. We will stay FCC friendly on this, and we're going to talk about this again in the next hour. When you leave a talk radio host speechless, you got a problem on your hands there. Brad Primo, welcome back, brother. So you were just in Spain. Spain and territorial Spain has been all over the news lately. How you doing, Brad, and how was your trip? Welcome home, brother.
6: It's good to be home, and thanks for having me. I had a great trip, and it's always very eye-opening experience to go to another part of the world and kind of see things in person, and also get the viewpoints of people who are actually living through it. And I can tell you, the U.S. is not nearly as unpopular as Democrats would have you believe amongst the everyday Europeans. That's for sure. They envy us in almost every way possible. Well, and it's not a bad thing to envy us. But man, my heart hurts for those people, because they don't have a Donald Trump, having their backs. They are literally just out there on their own, trying to fight against, all sorts of evil.
3: Socialism and communism, something that Justin Moon knows very well. Justin Moon, CEO of Carr Arms. We're in the Carr Firearms Group Studios. Justin, I got to ask you, I should probably know the answer to this question, but I hadn't had a chance to talk to you. Did you go to Des Moines, Iowa? Were you in Iowa? Are you still in Iowa? Are you home, or did you not go?
7: No, I didn't go to Iowa this time, but that's a bit of a trip.
3: Yeah, that is a bit of a trip.
7: When Gold was in Tennessee, it was a lot more convenient. And
3: where are you based right now? In Tennessee, so absolutely.
7: I have a place there in Tennessee.
3: Yeah. Well, I would have been. This is the first one I missed, the Gun Owners of America convention. I enjoy going. I had an opportunity to meet with Kash Patel and interview him and some other great folks at the last convention. But I had personal issues. My mom and dad were moving this weekend, and I had to, you know, do the work and that kind of thing. And that was all good. Went very well. But we're glad you're here. And I don't have to say, hey, I'm glad you had safe travels or safe travels back. Guys, we're going to bring Ryan and I are going to bring you up to speed here on a conversation we had in the previous hour that I have to continue this conversation. We'll give the quick version. But in the previous hour, I had a gentleman by the name of Demetrio Daga from New York, a 100% law-abiding, zero criminal record, no history whatsoever, just a normal guy, dropped his kids off at school, and then was surrounded by over 15 undercover agents at gunpoint. Every one of them would have killed him if he didn't give them the response that they wanted. And they served a search warrant when they took him back to his house and went through and raided his home for buying legal gun part products off of eBay. It turns out that they're doing online searches for people who are purchasing parts online. He had no idea. They showed up at the house. When he got to the house, there were over 30 additional officers here. He's now looking at 15 Class A and B felonies. He is facing decades behind bars, and he had his attorney with him, Kevin O'Brien, who made it very clear that the best deal they got so far was an offer to go to jail for 8 years. And the guy was simply buying parts, much, guys, if you follow the show, and Ryan, you do, Tata Domiak. Very similar here, but it was federal. This is New York State. And it could happen to anybody who has bought anything in the state of New York now because they keep moving the goalposts. Ryan, you heard the conversation. Angry Mark popped. And I just want to get your thoughts on this because this should literally scare the living bejesus out of every American, particularly if you live in New York and you're listening in a lot of cities in New York, including New York City, behind that blue wall. Ryan, give us your take.
5: Yeah, look, as I listened to you interview him, what I heard was just a guy that's absolutely helpless, right? When agents show up on your, I think he had just dropped his daughter off at school. They show up. They've got a warrant. Obviously, Mark, we've seen enough, you and I have seen enough videos on YouTube and others, you know, the body cam videos and all that, where, it, you know, at that moment is not the time to defend your rights, so to speak. Right. You've got to comply with that search warrant. Obviously, you want to talk to an attorney as quickly as possible. But even that, in that particular instance, was not afforded to this individual, right? He didn't have a chance to call anybody. They came into his home. They forced him to open up his home, his shop, his closets. I can't remember if he said safe, but he had to open up his phone. Everything was subject to the state having access to it. And the entire time he was going through that story, I kept feeling the helplessness and the hopelessness, right? This is the power of government coming in, and it's not like a private company that invades your privacy, right? Where you've got some opportunity to take them to court or whatever. You've just got to comply and hope that they're not there to trump up charges. But really what they're doing is looking for anything that they can use against this guy, because they don't care what charges they ultimately bring to him. They believe that any guy that would buy firearms parts online must be involved in some other criminal activity, even if that activity that they're there to search for isn't necessarily criminal. But they want to find something to stick on him, and heaven forbid that if he didn't comply in that situation, if he had tried to fight them, if he had tried to resist, if he had been belligerent to the officers, and I don't condone that, I don't like that anyway, but had he done any of that, he might have ended up in a body bag, because that's the way it did not feel like legitimate law enforcement trying to enforce legitimate laws of the United States. It felt like a politically motivated group of, I want to be careful what I say here, state actors enforcing unconstitutional laws. And I just felt helpless the entire time. Mark, I found my blood pressure going. Yeah, I'm angry. I'm as angry as you are about this. This should never happen in the United States of America.
3: No, it shouldn't. And, Brad, I'm glad we're going to you. We're getting ready to take a break. When we come back, we're going to go to you. You've got a lot of years. You're a former law enforcement officer. You're a combat vet. You fought for our constitutional rights. You've taken more than one oath. And, guys, I'm going to take us to the break with this on what Ryan just said. You've apparently got 50-plus cops who have no problem doing the bidding of the state and coming after you. This should frighten you on a number of different fronts. I am a huge supporter of law enforcement. I know people who go out there every day and put the uniform on. And I have to tell you, ladies and gentlemen, these are legitimate questions. But where do you draw the line? And it's a difficult conversation to have. There's really no clear answer to this. I could keep talking, but I'm going to hit the hard break. We'll be back with the crew. We'll go to Brad and Justin right after this. Hi, guys, it's Mark. Look, I think you'll agree with me that as gun owners, we need to have each other's backs. That's regardless of what state we call home. Here at AAR, we discuss it every day, and we're heard in every state. Right now, Virginians desperately need our help. That means me, and that means you. You've heard the old saying, there's power in numbers, and helping in Virginia is as simple as joining Virginia Citizens Defense League. I'm a member, and I don't live in Virginia. You don't have to live there to join and stand up for your rights, because it is your rights. What you're seeing in Virginia is what the Democrats will do to you if they take all three levers of power in Washington, D.C. in the future, and it is possible. Again, I'm a member, and it's as easy as joining VCDL at vcdl.org. 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Virginia is at the tip of the spear now. It could very well be all of us next. VCDL.org. Join us today. Hey guys, Mark here. 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
1: 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We need a year. And it's organizations like the National Rifle Association and others that are going to help right these injustices. Sadly, Americans are facing what Demetrio in the previous hour and who we're talking about this hour right now are facing, and the NRA is going to be there to support. And, guys, that's why we need you to join. This is a multi-pronged approach. The other side, as Ryan Petty famously says, Ryan, let me bring you up on stage here real quick. The left will what?
2: Never stop.
0: Exactly. So, guys, please join us, nra.org/AAR. You can visit all of our great partners, all of them, including Bud's Gun Shop, Arizona Citizens Defense League, CCDL, Virginia Citizens Defense League. And coming up this week, we kick off. You won't believe what's going on in Florida. We're going to be working very, very closely with FloridaCarry.org. Beginning next week, they will be on the program with us every single week with their attorneys. Lawsuits are flying down there in the free state of Florida. It never stops, ladies and gentlemen. It doesn't matter where you live. All of our great partners can be found, including Daniel Defense and the rest of them. We see Ryan wearing the Daniel Defense shirt. All of them at armedamericanradio.com. Brad Primo, let's go back to you on this. Former law enforcement, when you hear a story like this where New York State authorities are searching through eBay and looking for purchases and then going after people, the people are literally powerless. Brad, can you imagine how many hundreds of thousands of people in New York should be shaking in their boots right now? And that the fact you've got law enforcement just willing to come in and swoop in. What do you say, Brad? What do you say? What can you say?
3: I mean, I'm not sure. I mean, I'd like to know a little bit more about what's going on. I mean, I would imagine that they would have had to subpoena those records from eBay to find out who bought what, when, and where, to use that information and to then get a search warrant. So I'd like to know what they based the subpoena on. But, you know, all that being said, you know, the fact that there's a law on the books anywhere in the United States that can criminalize somebody merely possessing parts of a weapon, parts of a firearm, and to extrapolate that to some sort of crime is absurd on its face. And, you know, the fact of the matter is, a lot of times, what you're dealing with law enforcement is you're going to run into some local guys in certain areas that have grown up basically under communist rule, and they're not going to see anything wrong with being agents of the state to enforce communist policy. So, you know, in this nightmare scenario of, hey, you know, because we used to talk about this when I was, you know, a police officer, it would come up every now and then. And it was always like, well, what would you do if they passed a law that said you have to go door to door and confiscate guns, right? And everybody I worked with said, well, I would quit because I'm not looking to get killed, you know, I'm not looking to get shot, you know, trying to enforce an unconstitutional law, so I'm just going to stay home. You know, I imagine a lot of places in the Southeast, down here in Tennessee for sure, and probably Georgia, Alabama, Mississippi, and Texas, and, you know, all these states where we know a lot of good people live, most of your law enforcement is going to stand down. They're not going to enforce
1: right.
3: that law.
1: Right.
3: They're not going to do it. But I'm going to tell you what, some place like New York, Massachusetts, California, Washington, some places, Oregon, like these places, Chicago, Illinois, like these places that have become communist enclaves in our country, there's going to be plenty of those dudes that see nothing wrong with doing it because that's how they've grown up. That's what they know. And they believe that only they should have, weapons, firearms, and that the state should have the monopoly on violence. And that's how they see things.
1: Yeah, I believe most law enforcement is good. Justin, there's bad actors in every profession, okay? There's bad judges in jail, bad accountants, bad lawyers, okay? Bad Indian chiefs. I mean, there's somebody bad in some walk of life sitting somewhere because they did bad things. Now, you know New York very well. You guys left New York at Carr Arms and moved down to Tennessee or to Pennsylvania. Are you shocked that a New York government would come? We're talking about buying gun parts. These are things that are an inherent right to all Americans, or should be. Now you've got a guy looking at what is likely going to be 70, 80 years in the slammer. Justin, how can any of this be justified in America today?
4: Well, I think what they're going after is our fundamental right to make personal guns for ourselves, making guns from scratch. I mean, it's been well understood that the right to bear arms, traditionally in the U.S., covered the right for individuals to Yes. personally make firearms for their personal use without having to have them serialized and registered with the state. But they're definitely trying to restrict that aspect of the Second Amendment, which is a huge infringement. So we as a Second Amendment community really need to push back against this because, everybody has a right to make their own gun, and that's the way it should be. You should individually have a right to exercise your Second Amendment, not only to buy a gun, but to make a gun.
1: Well, Justin, how many people across the country over decades, over so many years, let's say well over 100 years, the 1911, how many have built their own 1911 for crying out loud over the years?
4: There are a lot of Americans out there who have built their own guns for their personal use, and that's always been legal.
1: That has always been legal unless you live under tyranny. Ryan, as an FFL yourself, as a Florida resident, I know, obviously, I heard your statements previously, but you're as angry as I am about this. I just wish that I had some answers to people that are listening, and I don't. I feel bad. I can't offer any advice. What do you tell somebody? Comply with these unconstitutional edicts or else. What the hell kind of advice is that to give somebody?
2: It's not very satisfying, right?
1: No, it's not.
2: Saying. It's infuriating. And so I think, the best advice I can do, I can give is move to a free state. The best
1: fair
2: possibility you have is to live somewhere without these rules, without the kind of authoritarian political class that compels law enforcement to do these unconstitutional things. And then you need to stop voting the way you used to vote when you lived in the place that does the bad thing to you. So don't do that again. Don't go to a free state and vote for the same crap that caused you to leave in the first place. And this is the lesson many New Yorkers and many Californians don't understand when they move to free states. What state I used to grow up in, Nevada, or I grew up in and used to live in, Nevada, was a free state. It's now somewhat purple because of all the Californians that came over, leaving California because of all the garbage that goes on there, with Gavin Newsom and that crowd. And then they move to Nevada. What do? Sign up for the Democrat Party and start voting the way they did when they were in California. Same thing happens here in Florida. Now, Florida, contrary to Nevada and some other places, has actually done a really good job under our current governor, Governor DeSantis, in really
1: Ryan,
2: getting
1: Ryan,
2: people
1: that,
2: to stay conservative.
1: Hold that thought. We've got 20 seconds. When we come back, I'll let you finish that thought. Brad, I want to go to you.
5: Another question regarding this.
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Welcome back to the show. Welcome back to the show, guys. I had Blackout Coffee in here. I had a pot and a half today because I've been up. My little dog woke me up at 3:30 in the morning, got hungry, and decided to keep Dad up for the rest of the night because it was thundering for a little bit. So that's okay, because I know that there will come a day where I'd give anything in the world for to wake Dad up at 3:30 in the morning. And I hope you love your dog as much as we love Huey at the house. We call our entire downstairs Huey Village. But it'll go back to the Blackout Coffee. This ain't Blackout Coffee because the Blackout Coffee's gone. 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They're all

0: there for you. Please do that. And I do want to make this comment again because I know the spots are running today, but the Cove Pure CP16 water purifier, the $250 off is out. We just didn't get that out of there, and I just want to let you know that that is no longer available. It was the 31st. That was it, and I've been telling you, if you didn't get it by the 31st, that $250, but we'll have that pulled for you. Just want to throw that out for transparency. Let's go back now to Brad Primo. Brad, one of the things that infuriated me the most when I was listening to Dimitri talk about, you know, he said that he had just dropped his kids off at school, and he got pulled over by 15 undercover agents. He had absolutely no idea what was going on, and next thing you know, there's a felony stop. He's got 15 guns pointed at him. He had no earthly idea what was happening. Absolutely no clue. He had done nothing wrong. He didn't know anything. And when they took him back to the house and executed the search warrant, there were another 30 cops there. So there's a total of 45 to 50 cops on scene. Again, he had no idea what was going on. And one of the things he said, and I wrote it down right here in my little notepad when he said it. There it is if you're looking on screen. That's it when I wrote it down. He said, I was surprised because when I got in the house, I mean, all my guns were stored where they were supposed to be. That set off Angry Mark Brad like nobody's business. Because you know where my guns are stored in my house, Brad? Like yours. Any damn place I want them because it's my house. What does that mean? Stored where they're supposed to be. I'm going to assume that's a reference to a New York draconian safe storage law, Brad. Doesn't that, I mean, just that alone, Brad, and I mean, he's wishing that was the only charge. Good heavens. Think about it. Talk to me. Calm me down. Try. I dare you.
1: No, I tell you what, like you actually probably reacted to the same, you know, I would react to the same way to that those words, you know, supposed to be. What's that mean? Like, because,
0: yeah, right.
1: You know, you're right. It's supposed to be wherever I happen to store it. That's where it's supposed to be because it's my property. And, you know, it kind of just goes to show you that, you know, our people, you know, that are living, you know, essentially behind the Iron Curtain in our own country in so many ways have been indoctrinated either through just through, you know, insidious, you know, through the media or just, you know, they just learn that because of what they have to do to exercise their rights. But, you know, I have a hard time, you know, believing or imagining a situation in my mind where one of my friends here in Tennessee says, you know, I had my guns stored where it's supposed to be, and be referring to, you know, and be referring to like having it someplace that was mandated by the state, you know,
0: right.
1: Like, and so, you know, it's just, it goes to show you, like, yeah, like how insidious the commies are and where it kind of leads to and you know, the mindset it leads people into, which is, you know, maybe is kind of points towards how they're able to get away with what they're able to get away with because these people, you know, unfortunately people just get conditioned to put up with whatever garbage the state foists upon them because they feel like they have no other choice.
0: You're right. And Justin, I mean, and they're hiring more commies up there, Justin. They're hiring more commies. I guess they want more of it. Ryan refers to them as the govern me harder crowd. I guess they're getting it. You know more than anybody here about commies. You know?
2: And, when the commies get in power, they start putting communists as law enforcement, and then it goes all downhill from there because they'll do whatever they're told to do.
0: See, Cuba,
2: and unfortunately,
0: brother.
2: New York has gone down that path.
0: Yeah, I mean, it's hard for those of us that don't live under that tyranny, Justin, to try to understand that. We talk about these things all the time. Countless. I've lost count how many times we've talked about these bogus safe storage laws and all this nonsense and the fake language, the gun safety language and all this other crap that they throw around. And we wonder, and I've asked the question, Justin, out loud on my own show, how would they even know? Well, guys, now you know. Now you know. They're just going to start searching online records and your purchase records because, well, they can because they're the state, and then decide whose house to go to. And they've got now, Justin, what they believe is probable cause to go in, obviously enough to get a judge to sign a warrant. And lo and behold, your guns aren't stored the way they want them to. Justin, do you agree with me that my home is my safe and that when I lock my doors, my guns are locked up and it's none of their freaking business?
2: Well, you know, the rights which civilians have in the end are all determined by the civilians of the nation. I mean, if we stand up and we say these are our rights, these will be our rights. If we give in to the government will take whatever it wants.
0: Yeah, and what the government giveth, Ryan, the government can take it away, brother, as you know.
3: Yeah, we watched that. I mean, that's the theme tonight, right? That's exactly what happens when, I think Brad just said it, you know, we get conditioned to listen through, you know, through the media and the politicians talking over and over. We get conditioned into complacency. We get conditioned into allowing the government to tell us how we may exercise our constitutional rights. The Bill of Rights was not a guidebook for citizens to exercise their constitutional rights. It was a restriction on the government's imposition on God-given rights. And it's been flipped around for so long that people behind the iron curtain, behind the blue curtain,
0: it's become
3: get
0: their
3: it
0: norm.
3: Backwards. They don't understand it. And until we restore Americans to thinking the right way about it, we're going to continue to see these kind of violations.
0: You know, and you bring up a great point. Until we get Americans to thinking about it, this is why the media, this is why the tyrants in New York immediately brought the media in to put their spin on this, to paint this guy as this monster, because that's how they do it. Guys, when they control the media, they control the message. When they control the message, they control the masses. It's referred to, Justin, as what? Communist propaganda. Isn't that how the machine works? Wasn't Joseph Goebbels wonderful at it?
2: Well, Joseph Goebbels was a Nazi, a socialist, very similar to communists. But we need to remember, too, that when the Declaration of Independence was written, it was actually written as an appeal to the court, God's court, and basically was written as a legal appeal, submitting to the court of the Creator that these are the reasons why we the American people had decided and you know have a right to separate from the you know the British crown and the British government.
0: Yeah.
2: I think at this point, if we want to get our rights back, we're going to have to make some kind of resubmit a new legal appeal to the Almighty.
0: I'm with you on this. I don't know, guys. I wish I had the answer. I do. It's maddening. It really is maddeningly frustrating. Because we don't have the answer. We know, we talk about it every day that we have to do these things. And then when you see this tyranny in action, you question, you know, look, I mean, there's an old adage. I was watching a YouTube video earlier today. And the guy said, look, cop told him that when he made the arrest, he said, you can fight it in court. And the problem is they know that. The old adage is you can fight it in court. You might beat it in court, but you can't beat the ride. And that's exactly what's going on here. Fine, fight it in court, but you're not going to beat the ride. You're going down. Your life is upended. When we come back, we're going to talk a little bit about the In-N-Out in Idaho, and we're going to start with Brad Primo, CEO of Lead Slingers Whiskey, former law enforcement and combat vet. We'll be back right after the break. Don't go away.

0: Armed American Radio listeners, you already know the name. 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Patriots, listen up. 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
3: 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Mike Sedini's a great guy. 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If it were not for them, we would not be here in our 18th year, and we are looking forward to another 18 years. And, guys, I've got some real exciting news for you coming up in the very near future. I have to keep it close to the vest, but you're going to see a lot more of Armed American Radio, and I mean see a lot more of Armed American Radio in the very, very near future. Brad Primo, let's go to you here. I want to start, let's go into the kind of a happy story here, but it's not a happy story. Of course, we had a mass shooting in Idaho, in Twin Falls, Idaho, at the In-N-Out. Nothing happy about that. Very tragic turn of events. Sadly, we see too much of that. If there's any silver lining here, it was because it was stopped by a good guy, armed citizen, who cornered the shooter along with an off-duty cop, forcing him to change his plans, thereby saving, and here's the good part of this terrible story, saving countless lives, Brad. But the other side says that never happens, except when it does happen. And I got to tell you, Brad, virtually all mainstream media is actually covering this right now, and the reason they're covering it is because it was caught on video. They can't deny it. They can't hide it. They don't want to report it because it blows up their narrative, but they are because they were forced to. So twofold question, and I'll take this to Justin as well, just for you, Justin. Twofold question. First statement. I want your thoughts on what happened and the fact that there was, thank God, a good guy there that helped put a stop to this. And the second thing is, because the media does have to report on this, could that possibly change some minds in media that look at this and say, you know what, I'm an honest journalist, and I got to tell you, I sure am glad that guy was here. Mm-hmm. I might just change my tune, so have at it, brother.
4: Well, I think it's very clear. A good guy with a gun stops a bad guy with a gun, and the more good guys we have out there with guns, the less crime that there will be, and that's been statistically proven. And now we have very clear video evidence of a crime being, reduced by an armed citizen. And this is exactly the type of coverage we need.
3: It exactly is. And, Brad, let me go over to you now. Your thoughts.
5: Yeah, I think it's been shown, time and again that, frankly, armed citizens are more effective at stopping these incidents than law enforcement. Because, law enforcement, what do they say? When you need a cop in seconds, they're minutes away. But if you have an armed citizen there, they can address the situation. And the fact of the matter is also is that the vast majority of the time it's been shown with these mass shooters, the second that they encounter any sort of resistance, they stop.
3: Mm-hmm. Yep.
5: They're not there trying to actually have a fight. They're just there to kill. And once somebody puts up a fight, they don't know what to do. Most of them are cowards or mentally ill, whatever's wrong with them. They're not looking to have a fight. And so the fact that if you have an armed citizen there that can put up resistance, as soon as something can go south like that, there's a really good opportunity there to stop those situations before they ever get as bad as what they could be. So, I think that's the lesson taken from this. Whether the media is going to put that out there or not, I think you and I both know they're not going to frame it that way. But that's the lesson I hope a lot of people can take from this, which is, carry a gun and support people who do carry guns legally because they're there to help you.
3: Yeah, and what's interesting, and Ryan, obviously, why I'm saving you for last on this, and I want you to tell a lot of new listeners around the country why something like this is so important to you.
6: Well, look, the reason it's important is because we've got, Justin said this. I think it was very important what Justin said at the right before the last break. Right, these are God-given rights that we have as Americans. They don't come from government. They don't come because the founders created them. These are inherent rights that we have. We have a right to defend ourselves and defend the lives of others from evil people who are intent on taking them. This guy today at the In-N-Out, grabbed a rifle and he wanted to kill people. Apparently it started inside, it moved outside, and he killed three and injured seven, I believe. And an armed citizen, to your comment, Mark, an armed citizen grabbed a firearm and began returning fire. And to exactly what Brad said, the moment these guys meet resistance, they stop their attack. And this guy turned the gun on himself and ended his own life. And I will say, as my online friend, Mr. Gunzinger, likes to say, saving the taxpayers millions of dollars. So, look, at the end of the day, we have these rights to protect lives and our liberties. And fortunately, unfortunately, these things are going to happen in a free society. These are evil people that are going to perpetrate these things, but we have a right to defend ourselves. It's God-given. And I'm thankful that it happened in a free state where somebody could carry a firearm and stop it. Imagine if this carnage happened in California or New York or some other place behind a blue wall. They would have been waiting, as Brad said, minutes for law enforcement to respond.
3: There would have been likely dozens of deaths. Likely, yeah. Dozens. It could have been more. Dozens can be more. It's just there's no way to know exactly how many lives were saved, but it was a lot.

0: And I can only say, ladies and gentlemen, to those of you who might be new to the show, Ryan is a Parkland father who knows all too well what happens when there's no one there to defend innocent life. And I guess, again, that's something that leaves me speechless as well. But you were instrumental in fixing that in Florida. Thank God Idaho has those laws. Those of you that live in states where you are, where they're trying to stop you from having the ability to do that, all you have to do is look at what happened in Idaho today, and the video is right there. It's right there. The proof is right in front of your face that it works. Countless lives were saved, and our hearts go out and our prayers go out to the ones that did not make it, and hopefully that seven stays as wounded and there's no more. But good heavens, thank God for that individual, and thank God for that off-duty law enforcement officer that joined together and stopped that carnage. Ryan Petty, thank you for being here, brother. Appreciate your insight, as always. And Justin Moon, thank you for being here. Fan favorite for a reason, ladies and gentlemen. If you're new to the show, now you know why. And Brad Primo, same thing goes for you. And welcome back. Welcome back home. We've all been seeing what Spain's up to right now. Looks like they're trying to kill themselves over there and destroy their own culture. But we're glad you're back here. Where you belong, safe and sound. Ladies and gentlemen, we're going to get up and do this again tomorrow, 4 p.m. Eastern, 1 p.m. Pacific, precisely because they don't want us having these conversations. That's why we do it. Make sure to go check out the video series that I've done on New York and a couple other states. I covered that ground, as I mentioned. It's all there for you on YouTube. Like us there. Subscribe over there. Spread the word. Get the videos out. We appreciate it. Make sure to comment. And please visit all of our great partners at armedamericanradio.com that make this show possible now in its 18th year. Soon to be 19. Enjoy your day. Stay safe, guys. We'll see you on the radio. Thanks for tuning in.
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7: Carmen Roberts. Iran issued demands today, likely to shake up the talks on a deal to reopen the Strait of Hormuz.
8: One potential sticking point in any deal would be the level of control Iran would have over ships that pass through the strait. Would they be able to tax them, issue fees of any kind? That's something the U.S. has already rejected, and the U.S. does have leverage in the negotiations, not only

0: due to military force, but due to the naval blockade already in place.
1: Fox's Steve Harrigan in Tel Aviv. And Whitney Houston's legacy continues to shine with a new album, Whitney. It's a collection of all 11 of her Billboard Hot 100 number one singles. The album is part of an ongoing birthday celebration for Houston. She would have turned 63 tomorrow. She died 14 years ago. 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
2: I'm Kelly Bennett for SuperTalk Mississippi News. Mississippi is forming a task force to help the Trump administration fight fraud. The new Southeast Regional Fraud Enforcement Partnership, organized by the DOJ, brings together 18 U.S. attorney's offices, 7 state attorneys general offices, 5 federal law enforcement partners, and over 50 state officials. State Treasurer David McRae.
3: We are going to be sharing information across state lines regarding people who are committing fraud.
2: This federal-state partnership also includes officials from Alabama, Florida, Georgia, Louisiana, North Carolina, and South Carolina.
3: Because we see a lot of these fraudsters be the same people over and over and over again, or they come from the same group over and over and over again.
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1: Boy, it feels good to be back, I'll tell you. By the way, one more medical addendum. And my doctor doubled my dose of anti-inflammatories. I take a very, very strong anti-inflammatory, and now I'm taking twice as much. Coming up at the top of the hour is Kai Michelson. He's a guy who built all the rockets for the movie October Sky. Remember that? Awesome movie. Kai Michelson, top of the hour tonight.
2: My name is Whitney Allen, and I'm a widow. My husband Ryan died. We never thought we'd ever have to use life insurance, but the unexpected happened. With Ethos, signing up was fast.

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7: I'm Ann Carrick. Iran says the Strait of Hormuz will not open until the U.S. corrects its behavior, which includes never threatening Iran again, ending the war, lifting the naval blockade, and withdrawing U.S. military. Fox's Jill Nato.
8: The council also said Iran must be completely compensated for war damage. The interim deal signed back in June says a plan on compensation would be a part of the final deal.
7: No comment yet from the White House. Moscow launches a series of deadly overnight strikes in Kyiv. President Zelensky urging allies to ramp up pressure on Vladimir Putin. Fox's Stephanie Bennett.
9: Four people were killed in that strike, including a child, as Russia unleashes another lethal set of strikes across the country. Several others were also injured.
7: U.S. senators passing sweeping sanctions on Moscow. 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
10: With Super Talk News, I'm JT Mitchell. Amid a nationwide parasitic outbreak due to some contaminated lettuce, a local produce company is seeing an uptick in customers. Flora-based Salad Days is reporting double the sales since the most recent spread of cyclospora, with the company saying its produce is safer.
11: People have really come out of the woodwork and want to know where their food is coming from. The reason that this concept of growing is so much safer is that it's all enclosed. So you are walling out all the outside potential contaminants.
10: Salad Days president Lee Bailey via the Associated Press. Mississippi has seen 12 cases of the diarrhea-causing parasite. Spotify says it's broken a streaming service record with 300 million premium subscribers. If you're one of those people, you can listen to us anywhere you go. Just search Super Talk Mississippi News.
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10: The SEC recently released its preseason all-conference football teams, with Mississippi State defensive back Kelly Jones landing on the second team. Not only does former Pittsburgh Steeler and Super Bowl champion Brian McFadden think that's wrong, he also thinks Jones has the skills to be the next great NFL defensive back.
16: If Kelly is listening to me, please take it seriously. Take the game seriously. You have an opportunity to make a boatload of money. I don't know what he's making NIL base, but what he has, he is the Sauce Gardner of college football. He is rangy. He is lengthy. The athleticism is there. Those are the guys I like, and he's 6'4". I can tell you this much. If he take it serious this year, he will be a top 10 pick.
10: Jones, a Clarksdale native, had 34 tackles, 11 pass breakups, and a pair of interceptions in 2025. The 2026 Mississippi State football season kicks off September 5th against Louisiana Monroe. With Supertalk News, I'm JT Mitchell.
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0: Now, we take you back to the past on Art Bell Somewhere in Time.
1: Oh, I've got to ask real quick. Hey, Kyle, the front of your website there, that rocket where it says Rocket Man, is that Big Kahuna?
2: No, you got to dig into that.
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2: Yeah, you'll see different models in there.
1: All right, we'll go to Big Kahuna in a minute. 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
6: I'm Carmen Roberts. Iran is reportedly laying out tough demands to reopen the Strait of Hormuz. They include an end to the war, sanctions, the naval blockade, and for the U.S. to withdraw its forces. Fox's Alex Hogan has more.
7: U.S. officials that they expect that we could have a deal soon, although Vice President J.D. Vance appeared on Fox today, and he says that the administration is not there yet.
6: In Washington state, dangerous fire weather conditions are fueling those fast-moving fires. And Commissioner of Land, Public Land, David Up the Grove, posted on X about the red flag conditions.
8: Please don't be the spark that starts the next fire. Our resources are stretched thin right now. We have 17 major fires burning. We don't need more fires starting.
6: Three fires in the Spokane area have damaged or destroyed more than 900 structures. 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
9: I'm Kelly Bennett for SuperTalk Mississippi News. Mississippi is forming a task force to help the Trump administration fight fraud. The new Southeast Regional Fraud Enforcement Partnership, organized by the DOJ, brings together 18 U.S. attorney's offices, 7 state attorneys general offices, 5 federal law enforcement partners, and over 50 state officials. State Treasurer David McRae.
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0: regarding people who are committing fraud.
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0: Because we see a lot of these fraudsters be the same people over and over and over again, or they come from the same group over and over and over again.
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3: And there was a black soldier sitting on his helmet with a flashlight reading the Bible and explaining it to the guys sitting around him and asking questions.
4: My goodness.
3: Now, we left that. I don't know why we left. We went in. It was snowing. We can't get out. It was before daylight. There wasn't a cloud in the sky, full of stars. Snow was all over the place, and it was so quiet you could hear the quietness, you know. And there was one star in the east that seemed like brighter than all the rest.
5: This is House Call for Health. You say potato, I say potato. The debate over whether potatoes should count as vegetables is about to become even more heated this year as a federal committee debates updates to national dietary guidelines, including potentially yanking the potato's current status. While potatoes are, in fact, botanically a starchy vegetable, the debate over whether they're more similar to grains has recently been reignited. In the U.S., nearly half of all potatoes eaten go into frozen products, mostly fries. In the U.K., spuds don't count toward the recommended 5 portions of fruits and vegetables per day. Still, the potato industry argues the idea of relabeling the potato is half-baked and that spuds should be considered a gateway vegetable, meaning kids are more likely to eat dishes with vegetables in them when potatoes are involved. Ultimately, they say the debate boils down to educating Americans on balanced nutrition, not changing how potatoes are labeled. For more health news, go to foxnewshealth.com. House Call for Health, I'm Lisa Brady, Fox News.
6: News. I'm Deborah Valentine. Iran issuing new demands during ongoing peace talks with the U.S. Fox's Steve Harrigan reports from Tel Aviv.
7: Iran more mixed messages on their progress. Some hardliners making extreme demands they say must be met before any deal is made.
6: Tehran wants U.S. naval blockade lifted, the withdrawal of U.S. military troops, and the fact that the U.S. must never, they say, threaten Iran again. Congress didn't approve President Trump's Save America Act before departing Washington for a 5-week summer break. Vice President J.D. Vance on Fox's Saturday in America weighs in.
8: The president's priority right now is to get the Save America Act passed. I think it's absurd that we're the most advanced democracy in the entire world, and yet we don't have voter ID. That really has to change.
6: Most Democrats oppose the Save America Act. It requires photo ID to vote in federal elections. 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
9: With Super Talk News, I'm JT Mitchell. Amid a nationwide parasitic outbreak due to some contaminated lettuce, a local produce company is seeing an uptick in customers. Flora-based Salad Days is reporting double the sales since the most recent spread of cyclospora, with the company saying its produce is safer.
10: People have really come out of the woodwork and want to know where their food is coming from. The reason that this concept of growing is so much safer is that it's all enclosed. So you are walling out all the outside potential contaminants.
9: Salad Days president Lee Bailey via the Associated Press. Mississippi has seen 12 cases of the diarrhea-causing parasite. Spotify says it's broken a streaming service record with 300 million premium subscribers. If you're one of those people, you can listen to us anywhere you go. 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
7: The SEC recently released its preseason all-conference football teams, with Mississippi State defensive back Kelly Jones landing on the second team. Not only does former Pittsburgh Steeler and Super Bowl champion Bryant McFadden think that's wrong, he also thinks Jones has the skills to be the next great NFL defensive back.
8: If Kelly is listening to me, please take it seriously. Take the game seriously. You have an opportunity to make a boatload of money. I don't know what he's making NIL base, but what he has, he is the Sauce Gardner of college football. He is rangy. He is lengthy. The athleticism is there. Those are the guys I like, and he's 6'4". I can tell you this much. If he take it serious this year, he will be a top 10 pick.
7: Jones, a Clarksdale native, had 34 tackles, 11 pass breakups, and a pair of interceptions in 2025. The 2026 Mississippi State football season kicks off September 5th against Louisiana Monroe. With Super Talk News, I'm JT Mitchell.
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0: pulse detonation propulsion.
1: Well, it's something I surely haven't messed with, that's for sure.
0: But, you know, there's these stories about contrails that are nothing but donuts.
1: Yeah.
0: And there's these stories about this thing called the Aurora that comes in from the Pacific, and they've actually shown the sonic waves to show where this thing has come from. And they claim that part of its propulsion system involves virtual detonations, little bombs going off, boom, boom, boom, boom, boom, driving it faster and faster. And do you know anything about that kind of propulsion?
1: No, not at all. I mean, all a rocket is a controlled explosion. That's exactly what a rocket is a controlled explosion.
0: Right, but this apparently starts making a rocket go faster and faster in almost no atmosphere, riding on the coattails of each explosion. You can imagine.
1: To be honest with you, I know nothing about that. You know?
0: All right. West of the Rockies, you're on the air with Kai Michelson. Hello.
2: Yes, yeah. Hi, Art. I just had a question.
0: We're only allowed one call per show, sir. I appreciate it, though. I could tell from your background. First-time caller line, you're on the air with Kai Michelson. Hello.
3: Yeah, I just got a question real fast. Kind of follows along the lines of the balloons.
0: Yes, go ahead.
3: Doesn't it work a little bit better to launch them horizontal and then send them up vertical as opposed to just sending them straight up?
1: Oh, boy, you'd never get away with that, in the country, in the United States. There's just not a large enough area to do that.
0: Yeah, well, that's what the X class of aircraft, some of the early test aircraft were shown dropped out of the belly of a B-52, and then they'd travel, and then all of a sudden they'd ignite the rockets, and
1: exactly.
0: Away they go. I think that's what he was talking about.
1: Yeah, well, that's something that we could not do, and yes, it would be much easier if you could.
0: Well, you need the belly of a B-52, and that's not going to be cheap right away.
1: Yeah, I mean, you got to realize this thing is going over 4,000 miles an hour in 15 seconds. Can you imagine how far that can go in 15 seconds?
0: Yes, I can.
1: Our flight is a minute and a half into space from when you push the button. So that's 62 miles.
0: God, that's incredible. A minute and a half.
1: Yep.
0: 0 to 60 in about...
1: Well, it's 0 to 500 in under a second.
0: God, that's good. By the way, folks, he's given me the rough date and the place, and I'm going to go and watch this launch.
1: That'd be great.
0: And I'll be recording it for you all. East of the Rockies, you're on the air with Kai Michelson. Hello.
4: Hi, my name is Bobby.
0: Yes.
4: And
0: where are you, Bobby?
4: I'm in Oklahoma.
0: Okay, not a lot of time, so go ahead.
4: Okay. Yeah, me and my fiance would just like to say if there is any Indian land that he would like to use, then we have about 6 acres of land out here in Oklahoma that he could use, and it's Indian land.
1: Yeah, we need 1,000 acres. I mean, 1,000. We need at least 26 miles. So there's a problem there.
0: 26 miles.
1: Yep.
0: So that means probably you end up talking about to the Bureau of Land Management, because they're the kind of people out here in Nevada who've got that kind of land.
1: Yeah, as a matter of fact, the people we've been working with have been very cooperative. That I will tell you that, and that's been the easiest part of this whole thing is working with those people.
0: Well, you're a doer, all right. Listen, again, you've got a website. Anything else you want to plug while we've got a few seconds?
1: Well, if anybody's interested in getting involved in this project, we can always use some money, and we got this thing with the calling card. If you want to put a calling card in the space, you can go into our website and. We have, enough room for like 150 cards. Weight is a very, one pound of weight will be one less mile that will go off. So we only have a small payload, section that we can put this into.
0: So to contact you, I assume the email address to contact you is on the website, right?
1: Yes, you can get a hold of me, yes.
0: So one way or the other, whatever people are interested in, your website, which is linked on our page tonight. And,
1: yes.
0: Boy, what a pleasure having you on. Really has been nice.
1: I've really enjoyed this show. And, anytime if you'd like me to come back, I would love to do that, okay?
0: Why don't we do it after the launch?
1: That'd be great.
0: Done deal. See you up there at Black Rock.
1: All right. Take care now.
0: Take care. That's Kai Michelson, folks. I'm Art Bell from the High Desert. Good night.
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12: News. I'm Deborah Valentine. Iran issuing new demands during ongoing peace talks with the U.S. Fox's Steve Harrigan reports from Tel Aviv.
13: From Iran, more mixed messages on their progress. Some hardliners making extreme demands they say must be met before any deal is made.
12: Tehran wants U.S. naval blockade lifted, the withdrawal of U.S. military troops, and the fact that the U.S. must never, they say, threaten Iran again. Congress didn't approve President Trump's Save America Act before departing Washington for a five-week summer break. Vice President J.D. Vance on Fox's Saturday in America weighs in.
14: The president's priority right now is to get the Save America Act passed. I think it's absurd that we're the most advanced democracy in the entire world, and yet we don't have voter ID. That really has to change.
12: Most Democrats oppose the Save America Act. It requires photo ID to vote in federal elections. 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
20: 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And he said, you know, look at all of them here. And he said, I made a difference to that one. And, you know, that's a great kind of metaphor for why is, if I can save one life, If I can, you know, help one child not die from malaria, if I can lift up one person in the disabled community or change bias around disability, then I'm doing the best I can.
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2: Ford and Apple announcing that Apple Maps will be included in the automaker's new universal EV platform. Ford's UEV is set to debut with a midsize electric in 2027. The company is saying that buyers won't need a separate Apple subscription to use it, as the software gives drivers turn-by-turn directions with real-time traffic and incident information, as well as a search function that uses detailed routing options. The partnership will also see Ford use road-level data from Apple Maps in the development of the company's next-generation BlueCruise hand-free driving capability and its in-house autonomous driving tech. The partnership with Apple comes amid a push to improve self-driving technology. Ford CEO Jim Farley saying that the company's next midsize EV will be priced around $30,000 and redefines what advanced technology can be: simple, useful, and truly attainable for more customers. That's Fox Wheels. I'm Jeff Manasso, Fox News.
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3: Fox News, I'm Deborah Valentine. Iran says the Strait of Hormuz won't reopen until the U.S. meets its list of demands. Fox's Jill Nato.
4: The council issued a statement saying the U.S. must never threaten Iran again and must permanently end the war. The council also said the U.S. must lift the naval blockade of Iranian ports and withdraw its military from the area.
3: Tehran's also demanding complete compensation for war damage. The White House has not commented on the latest demands. Gas prices remain elevated this summer following the Middle East conflict, but lower crude oil prices are now helping drive down the national average. Vice President J.D. Vance joining Fox's Saturday in America to weigh in.
5: We're just going to keep on applying the pressure that we can apply and getting as much oil and gas out of the Middle East so that Americans can enjoy lower gas and energy prices.
3: The national average for a gallon of regular remains 77 cents higher than 1 year ago. 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
7: It's July 27th, and this is your Fox Daily Snapshot. Forget about it. Today is National New Jersey Day. Forever the butt of so many jokes, New Jersey is one of the most interesting and diverse states in the Union. New Jersey was a key state in the American Revolution, as more battles were fought in the Garden State than any of the other states. When it comes to celebrities, Jersey has more than its fair share. From Bruce Springsteen to Jon Bon Jovi, Frank Sinatra to author Judy Blume, all of them have called Jersey their home. And as for one of the great New Jersey debates, allow me to put that to rest. It's called Taylor Ham, not pork roll. Also on this date in 1586, the tobacco plant was introduced in the New World as explorer Sir Walter Raleigh brings the plant from England to Virginia. And in 1940, Warner Brothers' wisecracking rabbit Bugs Bunny debuted on the big screen in the Oscar-nominated A Wild Hare.
8: What's up, Doc?
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9: This is House Call for Health. July is National Minority Mental Health Awareness Month, and the St. Louis Cardinals are partnering with the National Alliance of Mental Illness, or NAMI, to help remove the stigma of mental illness. They're holding a mental health awareness game on Tuesday when they're scheduled to play the Chicago Cubs at Busch Stadium. Mommy says it's not just a game, it's a movement, and they're sold out of

0: special theme tickets. Those who purchased them got a game ticket, seating in the right field loge so their community can cheer side by side, and an exclusive Cardinals mental health awareness t-shirt that the public can't buy. It says, "Cardinals strike out the stigma," and they also get a voucher for a free jumbo hot dog and soda. The National Institute of Mental Health says more than 1 in 5 adults live with mental illness. That's a little more than 59 million people. For more health news, go to foxnewshealth.com. 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I'm Lisa Brady, Fox News.
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7: Fox News, I'm Deborah Valentine. Iran says the Strait of Hormuz won't reopen until the U.S. meets its list of demands. Fox's Jill Nato.
8: The council issued a statement saying the U.S. must never threaten Iran again and must permanently end the war. The council also said the U.S. must lift the naval blockade of Iranian ports and withdraw its military from the area.
7: Tehran's also demanding complete compensation for war damage. The White House has not commented on the latest demands. Gas prices remain elevated this summer following the Middle East conflict, but lower crude oil prices are now helping drive down the national average. Vice President J.D. Vance joining Fox's Saturday in America to weigh in.
9: We're just going to keep on applying the pressure that we can apply and getting as much oil and gas out of the Middle East so that Americans can enjoy lower gas and energy prices.
7: The national average for a gallon of regular remains 77 cents higher than 1 year ago. 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
13: An admiral will lead U.S. Army forces in the European and African theaters. But this admiral is not a Navy man. Late last week, Lieutenant General Kevin Admiral was nominated by the Pentagon to become the top commander in those areas. If confirmed by the Senate, he would succeed General Christopher Donahue, who stepped down from that command earlier in July after 18 months on the job. His exit is one of several among top brass under War Secretary Pete Hegseth, Army Chief of Staff General Randy George, Chief of Naval Operations Admiral Lisa Franchetti, and Joint Chiefs Chairman General C.Q. Brown have all left their jobs in the last couple of years. Admiral is a three-star general who would also take on the responsibility as the commander of NATO's Allied Land Command. Since August of 2024, Lieutenant General Admiral has been the commanding officer at Fort Hood in Texas. Kip Nieretzky, Fox News.
14: I'm Chad Pergram with the Speaker's Lobby. No policy issue has both consumed and vexed President Trump more than the Save America Act. The president again pushed to pass the Save America Act in his recent nationwide address. The bill requires proof of citizenship to vote, as well as photo ID. Most Republicans are on board, but the bill has repeatedly stumbled in the Senate. It's doubtful the president's address moved the meter among skeptical GOP senators. In a fiery floor speech, retiring North Carolina Senator Tom Tillis said that he opposed the Save America Act, quote, because people are selling you a bag of goods. Tillis noted that even if Congress approved it, there was no way to implement it in all 50 states before the election. Tillis argued that would help undermine election integrity. House Republicans say the Senate should just eliminate the legislative filibuster. But Senate Majority Leader John Thune says that idea lacks the votes, too. And the bill has twice failed to command a simple majority in the Senate on two procedural test votes earlier this year. With the Speaker's Lobby, Chad Pergram, Fox News.
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5: News. I'm Deborah Valentine. Iran's Supreme National Security Council issuing a list of demands they say the U.S. must comply with or the Strait of Hormuz will remain closed. Fox's Jill Nato.
6: The council issued a statement saying the U.S. must never threaten Iran again and must permanently end the war. The council also said the U.S. must lift the naval blockade of Iranian ports and withdraw its military from the area.
5: The White House has not publicly responded to the demands. Former National Institute of Health Director Dr. Anthony Fauci in contempt of Congress after he pled the fifth over 100 times during testimony opening the door for a possible prosecution. Senator Roger Marshall of Kansas on Fox's The Big Weekend Show.
7: We need to investigate the cover-up. We need to investigate the auto pen. Is the auto pen even legitimate? And just follow the money as well.
5: Some lawmakers question whether Fauci is protected by former President Biden's pardon. 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
10: I'm Anna Eliopoulos with your Fox True Crime Minute. A discrepancy in the Nancy Guthrie case is now coming to light. Last week, a local Arizona reporter, now turned crime podcast journalist, read from the first ransom note, which was addressed to Savannah Guthrie. While Fox News reported on many of the same details, including a requested ransom of $4 million in Bitcoin, there was one major omission from the note that Fox viewed and the one recently revealed. The last sentence, which read, quote, "Her life is in your hands." The 84-year-old disappeared February 1st from her Tucson home, and a search for her has been going on ever since, with local authorities and the FBI involved. Later notes claim that Guthrie died shortly after she was taken, although no proof of life or death has ever been provided, and none of the ransom notes have been authenticated. 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I'm Anna Eliopoulos with your Fox True Crime Minute.
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5: News. I'm Deborah Valentine. Iran's Supreme National Security Council issuing a list of demands they say the U.S. must comply with or the Strait of Hormuz will remain closed. Fox's Jill Nato.
6: The council issued a statement saying the U.S. must

0: must never threaten Iran again, and must permanently end the war. The council also said the U.S. must lift the naval blockade of Iranian ports and withdraw its military from the area.
1: The White House has not publicly responded to the demands. Former National Institute of Health Director Dr. Anthony Fauci in contempt of Congress after he pled the fifth over 100 times during testimony, opening the door for a possible prosecution. Senator Roger Marshall of Kansas on Fox's The Big Weekend Show.
2: We need to investigate the cover-up. We need to investigate the auto pen. Is the auto pen even legitimate? And just follow the money as well.
1: Some lawmakers question whether Fauci is protected by former President Biden's pardon. 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
6: Setting a mandatory retirement age for members of Congress, it's an issue that brings people together. More than 8 in 10 like the idea. Overall, fully 85% of voters support it. That number is up 25 points since Fox News first asked the question way back in 2002. Of those favoring an age cap, most think lawmakers should have to retire before age 75, while 6 in 10 say it should be between ages 65 and 74. That cutoff is supported by more than half of every generation. If an age 65 limit were put in place, it would affect about 160 lawmakers, or nearly one-third of Congress. Maybe that's not a bad thing, as the Fox survey also finds two-thirds of voters think it's important right now to bring new people into government. Visit our website, foxnews.com/poll. I'm Dana Blanton. That's your Poll Parade.
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8: 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The Mark Zuckerberg company announces yet another service as part of its platform that it hopes will allow users to sell more of their stuff. 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
6: Fox News, I'm Deborah Valentine. The U.S. and Iran continue peace talks as Tehran issues a list of demands for reopening the Strait of Hormuz to international shipping.
7: They include ending the war, withdrawing troops, financial compensation, and removing the U.S. naval blockade. The U.S. has not yet publicly responded.
6: Fox's Anita Vogel reporting. Congress did not approve President Trump's Save America Act before departing Washington for a five-week summer break. Vice President J.D. Vance on Fox's Saturday in America weighs in.
8: The president's priority right now is to get the Save America Act passed. I think it's absurd that we're the most advanced democracy in the entire world, and yet we don't have voter ID. That really has to change.
6: Most Democrats oppose the Save America Act, claiming it will disenfranchise some voters. America's listening to Fox News.
9: With Super Talk News, I'm J.T. Mitchell. After some Mississippi foster children were notified they would not receive a state-funded scholarship to attend college, nonprofit Woodward Hines Education Foundation is stepping in to make sure all eligible youth still get that chance with an $800,000 donation.
10: The Woodward Hines Education Group really stepped forward big and made a tremendous impact, and we are very thankful. And I know it was a big relief to a lot of these students and foster parents.
9: State Rep Bill Kincaid, the namesake of what's called the Bill Kincaid Faith Scholarship. Kincaid, who grew up in foster care, said roughly 300 students will now get the scholarship for the 2026 to 27 school year.
10: It certainly wasn't an oversight. The good part is it's about 300 kids are actually in the program this year. 170, we had a shortfall with some of the funding. And that's due to several causes. Our mission the last 3 days, 4 days, has been to repair this.
5: 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Nobody keeps Mississippi informed like we do. 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We're proud to serve our fellow Mississippians. SuperTalk Mississippi. From the coast to the Delta and all points in between, the stories of your Mississippi, all 82 counties, are heard here. With SuperTalk Mississippi News, what happens? Why does it happen? 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
9: A new look football team will take the field in Hattiesburg next month with Blake Anderson in his first year as the head coach at Southern Miss. Anderson told us that he has more than 70 new players from both the prep ranks and the transfer portal.
12: I think the number might be more like 73. It's a high. Probably the biggest thing for us, our biggest challenge, is that we don't have any returning production. Like, we have no returning starters. And guys have come from everywhere. A lot of meals together, really sitting and eating and really breaking bread together. A lot of conversations outside of football, trying to build relationships and get to know each other. That maybe is the biggest key to for anybody anywhere, is who can come together as a unit.
9: USM kicks off the 2026 season on September 5th against Alcorn State. As of now, a starting quarterback has not been named. You can go to supertalk.fm to read more about this year's roster. I'm JT Mitchell.
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0: Welcome to the Handyman Rock and Roll Show. My name is Buddy Slowick. Going to be here till 12 o'clock making all kinds of noise on the radio this morning and looking forward to what would be a lot of fun show. And we're going to talk a music segment a little later, a little different music segment than what we usually do, but I'll tell you about that when the time comes. I'm going to have a phone-in guest with Tony Arpino at about the second segment, and we'll talk about foundations, more like slab foundations, and he does repairs on those. He doesn't pour those, you should understand that, but we'll talk about that with Tony a whole lot in a little while. Before we get started this morning, I just want to say, I just feel like a loss with Lance. And I'm sure that everybody out there's already heard about all the situations with Lance from almost all of our hosts and the social media and all the things that have gone on. But Lance was always like almost a co-host on the program. And I can't say enough about how much he really meant to me. He had a dear love for music. But you know what? Anything he got involved with, he had a dear love for. He really did, whether it was politics or whether it was, it didn't matter. He had a wealth of knowledge on everything, an amazing athlete, and just, well, all I can say is amazing person. We also have an amazing person behind the mic today in the control room, and I usually throw Rotten Tomatoes at Lance regularly on there, but Caleb, you just have to get used to that.
1: I'll try to dodge them the best I can. I'm not as athletic as Lance was, but...
0: Well, you're protected by that glass pretty good.
1: Yeah, that's true. I do have a barrier here, so I'll see the tomatoes splatter, but I won't feel it, thankfully, and hopefully I won't smell it.
0: There you go. Well, so we're going to kick off a Handyman show and just talk about... I thought today that we just talk about a lot of things that I've probably mentioned before and have talked about them before and just, you know, kind of go over some of those things so that some people understand them and got them the first time. But I think it's a time to just review a little bit. But first, I want to talk about... toilet flappers, my word, toilet flappers. If there's going to be a leak in your toilet, there's a pretty good chance it's your toilet flapper. Well, I happen to be working on, imagine this, at my daughter's house, which I work on all my kids' house from time to time doing different things. But she had a toilet that was leaking in a relatively new house. And I went in there and looked at it, and it was... somehow the water was leaking, and what I could determine, it was leaking from the toilet flapper. But there are a lot of other reasons why water can leak, and I'll talk about that in a minute. So I picked up the water flapper, was looking at it, I lifted it up, and of course there was no water in the water tank at that point in time. I had kind of cut it back a little bit, cut it back all the way, I shut it off. And I was looking at this flapper. And this flapper on the very bottom of it, underneath the flapper, it wasn't just a flapper. It also had an O-ring on the bottom of the flapper, and a silicone O-ring that really sealed right to the where the water escaped. And I went, wow, I had never seen that before. And it's not new. It's something that's been around for a while, but it was new to me. So I said, well, let's think. Let's just try it. So I took the O-ring, and I moved it 90 degrees where it actually turned a little bit. And then I let the toilet flush, and it solved the leak. And I was like, what? This can't be true, but it is true.

0: And it didn't work very well. And I've asked her probably twice, two or three times I've asked her. I said, "Do you have any problems with the toilet anymore?" And she said, "It's not leaking anymore." So I think flappers with that O-ring on the bottom of them, silicone O-ring, really, that's an amazing, amazing thing. And I'm just blown away by it. It's just like, wow, that's great stuff. That really is great stuff. So that's just where, that's where things are starting with us this morning, with O-ring on the toilet. Let's see if I can find out what's going on here on the text line. I can get to, there it is. I'm how do you say, computer challenge?
1: Yeah, that happens to the best of us, buddy.
0: There's so much going on in technology today that it's so hard to keep up. I'm like, wow. And on my computer, I use a mouse because I can't kind of do it all. All I can with a digital finger and stuff and move it back and forth, but I like using a mouse. But at any rate, looking through, I get these trade magazines kind of regularly, and they send me free prescriptions, which is, I'm very fortunate in that sense. I just find out their subscription department and explain to them that I do a handyman rock and roll show, and which, by the way, is rated nationally. It's like, wow, I'm impressed by that. But at any rate, that's not here nor there. And what I the big thing that stepped out to me so much that I see so much is a product called Zipwall. And Zipwall is a plastic wall that you can actually put up. And when you buy a package of Zipwall, you get extension poles that can go up or that is spring loaded, and they can fit almost any ceiling height whatsoever. Plus, they have a door facility in there. And then you have to buy your own plastic, and you can buy 4 mil plastic clear, or if you could buy 6 mil clear plastic, I'm sure you can. It's probably a better choice because then the zip wall will last much longer. But what a zip wall is made for is you enclose the entire work area where you're going to work, and the dust does not get through the entire house. It stays in the room that you're working on. And I'm just, that's good stuff to me. That's really good stuff. So I'm just, the zip walls really, really, really do a great job. And I'm so amazed that they work like they do. But I would suggest if you're working in a room where there's a return vent for your air conditioning, that you also cover that with a piece of plastic and maybe tape it on just temporarily while you're working, because it will pick up the dust in the room also and blow it throughout the entire house. So I think that's an important thing. Zip walls, I'm impressed with. I don't have one. I've never used one, but you can get them to big enough to enclose an entire room, or you can get them just for one particular section of the room, whatever be your preference. A zip wall just seems like a good thing to go. And if you're interested in more information on that, just go to Zipwall, that's all one word, zipwall.com. And their website is wonderful. It tells you exactly what Zipwall is all about and how to use it and where to buy it and just. I think Zipwall is good information. That's something that I have retrieved from my all these books that I get. And if you see me flipping the pages from time to time, it's because I don't come in here with a computer and get my notes from that. I do everything old school, and all my notes are on paper. And I have a notebook here that, let's see how far this notebook that I have here that probably goes back to probably November of last year. So there's a lot of notes really we can talk about. But at any rate, the first note I come across, of course, is buying flipped houses. Now, what's the story with buying flipped houses? Opinion here. I'm going to just give you my opinion of what they do. A flipped house can be done correctly. It can be remodeled just to look like absolutely gorgeous inside, a new door and maybe even new windows, which would really help a whole lot. But if

0: you buy a flipped house and it's on a conventional, what we call conventional or crawl space foundation in this area, I just think that it's not going to be complete unless the bottom crawl space is encapsulated. And if it's not, then it may be renovated and may look like a brand new house, but still, moisture, ground moisture is just going to come up from the ground and really probably be a nuisance to your house, and your house is not going, the air in your house is not going to be nearly as healthy for sure. Now, a lot of people think, well, what about I can just insulate the floor? Well, no. I don't think that works very well. I know they have ties that hold that thing, or little wire strands that hold the insulation in place. But sooner or later, the moisture, ground moisture, is going to come up from the ground. So people say, well, I'm going to add a lot of ventilation into the side walls where I can get more air blowing through there. Folks, that doesn't work. It just brings in more moisture. That's all it does. So I really believe in encapsulation. I think it's a great thing. I think it's important to recognize that if you live in a crawl space foundation, you should look into getting your crawl space encapsulated. And when you do encapsulate it, it makes it totally oblivious to the weather, and it does not matter. Plus, there's a total ground cover, and it helps so very much. And of course, my favorite is a sponsor of this show, this Mid-South Crawl Space Solutions. They're a wonderful company, and they do a great job. And not only that, but something I think we've talked about before, but I think it's very important that almost all the sponsors on this show, which have been, I'm fortunate enough to have sponsors that have been here a long, long time. I mean, decades for some of those sponsors, and I'm impressed. That just blows me away. But at any rate, they do a great job at Mid-South Crawl Space Solutions, and I think you should give them a check out and find out what's going on. And if you live in a house with a crawl space foundation, you need to find that out, and you need to check it out. And because crawl space encapsulation is really, really beginning to even grab hold with builders. Old school was always cover the ground with a 6 mil poly and get more ventilation in there as you can. That doesn't work. So crawl space is the latest science, and it's the latest way to take care of anything that you have to... You know, that's the best way to handle your crawl space foundation. Caleb, if you want to jump in anytime, do so. Anytime I see your red mic on, man,
1: absolutely, buddy. So, one question I have for you here right now, and this is probably because we're in the middle of the Mississippi heat in the summer.
0: Oh my gosh, yes, we are.
1: You know, it's hard for HVAC systems to keep up. It's hard for ACs. What's the best thing people can do to, you know, kind of balance that the house is going to be a little bit warmer, but
0: sure,
1: make sure it's not too hot?
0: Yeah. PAC, Purier Consultants, is of course one of my sponsors, and also where I get my air conditioning cared for and regularly taken care of, heater and air. I think it's most important that people have a service contract with a company like that that will come out twice a year, and just particularly if there's a company that really understands what a service contract is all about, where they'll go through and just totally make sure everything is taken care of. But that's a very, very important thing. I think another important thing is don't put anything in front of your return vents, not chairs or not, you know, tables with pictures and stuff. You need as much return air going into your air conditioner as possible. And that also tells me that you should not use the highest filter that you can get with the HEPA filter and all that stuff, because it stops too much air in the summertime. It's probably okay in the wintertime, but in the summertime, you don't want to mess with that at all. It can create problems, and you don't want to do that if you can help it. So, we've got Tony Arpino coming up, and he's going to be involved in our second segment. We'll talk a lot about slab foundations. And so you stick with us, and I think we're about

0: Let's take a short break.
1: We still got a little time. We got another minute and a half.
0: Oh, okay. Well, then my I don't understand my screen. But that's okay. I told you I didn't understand electronics to begin with. I thought it was showing that we're done. But
1: yeah, we got a little over a minute.
0: That's okay. All right. Well, that's what we're going to talk about. All kinds of different things. And when I come back after we talk to Tony, I'm going to talk about attic stairways. Particularly if they're in your living envelope. Golly, they need to be insulated so much so, because that will allow heat into your living envelope from the attic, which you don't need happening. The best way to handle that is the insulation that is available for those is like a box that goes over the top on hinges, and that box is made of insulating type material or insulating type hardened foam, and it works really, really well. And those boxes are available for different size found attic stairways and work and really do the trick. So try them out, and you'll be happy you did. Particularly, as I said, if your crawl space or your living envelope, if your attic stairway is in your living envelope. Even if your attic stairway is in your garage, it's really not a bad idea to insulate it. It's really not. It really can help. And the best way to get more insulation in an old home, when you say you need more, is just insulate in the attic first. Put as much insulation, and yes, you can put any kind of insulation over what the existing may be, whether it be foam or whether it be whatever. Just make sure that you get that kind of insulation in there, and it'll help you a great deal, and it'll really do the trick for you. So I really think that's an important thing to do, and I really that's something that everybody we should be doing. I've done it in my house before. Matter of fact, I even have replaced my insulating stairway. Pain in the neck they are.
1: Here we go.
0: All right. We're going to take a short break. You're listening to Super Talk Mississippi. We're all over the place on the internet and we're streaming. You can check us out anywhere you want to. We'll be back with Tony Arpino in just a few minutes. Don't you go away. You're listening to Buddy Slovic's Handyman Show.

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0: Yeah. How can you go wrong with Creedence? It's great stuff. Before we get Tony on the air, I have a text that came in. I think this is very important that I mention. A customer, he didn't give us a name, but it says a lot. He sees a lot of condenser units outside that are enclosed, or whether it's, you know, any sort of thing, wood and fences or just anything, so that it won't show. And his claim is, and he's right, saying that it should not ever be enclosed by or stop the air from flowing into that condensed unit as much as. Don't let that happen. Don't put a fence up. Don't try to hide it. Don't put it behind anything. All right. Let's get to Tony Arpino. Hey, Tony, how are you today?
1: Very good. A little cooler today, but I think it's still going to get up high.
0: Oh, I can't worry about that stuff. Soon it's going to be autumn around here, and I hope my temperature comes down a little bit. But the hot weather is just something we learn to live with, isn't it?
1: Yes, and it as you know, does things to clay that shrinks up those clays.
0: Wow. See, I have such little understanding of the reaction of foundations, and I know that we have a lot of trouble around here with slab foundations because of the soil type in each area of the state is somewhat different.
1: Right. Yes. You're right, whether it be the alluvials from the Mississippi Delta or it's different, or what I call the Utah formation up around Columbus, and they're different stuff. But and you know, for your garden mama listeners, I'm always focusing on trees. I'm the only one around that mentions trees, because as we all knew when we were kids, we put a garden hose in those cracks, and somehow the cracks would never fill up from the garden hose in the ground. And when I got to college, they explained why those cracks go vertically down about 8 feet.
0: Right.
1: And that's before a tree drinks the water. And so to me, the tree would widen the cracks.
0: Those thirsty little suckers, aren't they?
1: my claim to fame with Atlas is to get beneath the root influence of the trees. Uh-huh. The

0: tree roots do not go under the brick home, but they'll hit the concrete footing and turn.
1: Yeah,
0: they're after water, and I've often joked with folks on the phone. If you look like I have live oaks at my house, you'll see that almost 2/3 to 3/4 of the roots are pointing towards the house.
1: Yes,
0: and because it has to compete with the trees behind it.
1: Wow,
0: and so I'm always looking at trees, and they'll say, "Well, I don't have any trees, but your neighbor does, 60 feet away."
1: Right, a tree root system is so large compared to the size of a tree. I mean,
0: right.
1: It just is endless, it seems like.
0: And as you gather, you and I joke, is that many foundation companies will stop what I call 3 feet deep in the ground,
1: yes,
0: or 6 feet deep in the ground. And geologically, there's nothing there. It's like as I joke, with a telephone pole can auger that very easily.
1: Yes.
0: There's geologically nothing there, and as we joked before, on good soil, why do the telephone poles lean? Because the surface soils don't carry any weight.
1: Right.
0: Don't support anything.
1: Right. I understand.
0: And
1: that.
0: So that's where our good friends stop their repairs, and they say, "Well, I saw the bricks go up." Well, sure. It's like you and I've joked about that log truck on a cotton field. It'll go up for about a year and a half to three, but then the weight of the house will push the repair in the ground. And then the public gets focused on the lifting, but not the staying.
1: Wow.
0: And many times I'm quoting folks, and I'm going right back where they fixed it before. They said, "Oh, yeah, we had this fixed 6 years ago. You know, and they don't know their repair is failing.
1: Well, one of my friends is the president of the Contractors Association. He and I were talking about that exact situation the other day. And he said, a lot of people will look at a contract and they'll go with the lower price. And a lot of times when you go with the lower price, you'll find somebody that's not insured and bonded and really has a complete understanding of what needs to be done to your house to correct the problem. And that's a big problem that's been happening statewide, and I'm sure nationwide.
0: Yeah, remember I told you a joke years ago when once we're experienced, they can't afford us. Because we can see 12 things that can go wrong,
1: right?
0: That the other guys have not figured out yet,
1: right?
0: Or shall we say, don't want to figure out, because they're trying to either. What I'm running into now is folks are using survey equipment, and in one case, I've actually met the inventor of that survey equipment. I own two of them, but I don't use them to sell jobs I have to remind folks that brick homes are built by honest carpenters and bricklayers. You know, they're not built to engineering tolerances.
1: Right.
0: So they're what I call scaring the devil out of the widow women, you know, because and I show up and I'll say, "What's wrong?" And they say, "Well, someone wants to go all the way around my house with supports." And I'll say, I was in one the other day and I joked with her. I said, "You have no cracking whatsoever inside the sheetrock anywhere. Why do you think that?" Well, the yellow box and the cord says I was the surveying equipment was not level. Well,
1: right.
0: Yeah. You know, so I'm trying to fix everybody's worst corner, or if they have a courtyard where they don't meet, I don't have to take down any fences. This is all done with handheld, hand carried equipment.
1: Yeah, very important. And you have no big trucks or huge dump trucks,
0: right,
1: or bulldozers,
0: right,
1: or anything like that, backhoes or anything in your yard.
0: Yeah, if they've got to bring the equipment in on a separate trailer, you don't want that weight on your driveway or anywhere else.
1: No,
0: let alone concrete trucks that have oversized tires on concrete trucks for a reason.
1: Yeah,
0: but the public needs to kind of understand that there's just so much hocus pocus in foundation repair that you're as I've joked with you before, if they don't go the depth of Atlas, how am I able to go those depths and not drive on the grass? if someone's telling you something's in the ground at 6 feet or 3 feet or some magic number they have,
1: right?
0: Then I shouldn't be able to go right through that with a handheld equipment. So that's what we're trying to get folks visualizing I'm trying to go to what I call bridge builder depths.
1: Correct.
0: To get beneath the root influence of the trees and, dare I say, crepe myrtles, because people

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1: First lens. I'm at the first lens of a water well. Now, and so I'm not after drinking water. I'm after a structural strata that's sure. not clay.
2: Right, right.
1: And then I'm then I test those values for 30,000-40,000 pounds on a strata that's not clay.
2: Yeah, and as you said, to getting your foundation repaired correctly is going to be more expensive than some of these people that are repairing foundations and will probably be around your site for a week, two, or three, making a mess of your yard and doing all that. And I certainly don't sit here trying to give foundation repair people a black eye, but it's just fact that we're talking about here.
1: And remember, I don't want to do an overkill. I just want to get that worst corner. And so there are times that other folks don't want my style of project because there's not enough supports.
2: Yes.
1: You know, and by the way, I was going to remind you, an area of the state that I'm trying to focus on because of the soil type is North Jackson to Flora. And if when folks are driving on country asphalt roads, if you notice, let's say, three trees on the side of the road, the side of the ditch, and somehow you seem to be dipping on the asphalt in your magic word today, radian, in a half circle pointing to those trees, that's really what's going on with the brick home.
2: Yeah.
1: The trees are trying to pull the soils and let that brick corner, as I call it, sit in midair. So did the, like right now, and for the last months or so, is your brick corner sitting in midair where the clay has, as I call, baked away from the bottom of the footing?
2: Right.
1: Now, even if just a quarter of an inch, it's still sitting in midair. So what I'm trying to do is put some table legs, as I call it, so that the repair is not moving every time the weather changes.
2: Right.
1: And I think that's what gets me the craziest. And they say, well, I had this done 6 years ago, but the crack keeps coming and going. Well, then your repair is moving every time the house moves. Well, what have you done?
2: Yeah.
1: Well, what have you solved?
2: What have you gained? You really haven't gained anything. You're just looking for trouble.
1: Let me give that 800 number, and I can get folks in dollar ranges if they know the scope of the work, actually in linear feet from the worst corner. 800.
2: Do you know
1: 256-1010. 800-256-1010. And then I'm crazy enough to give folks some ranges. If they know some actual dimensions, let's say from the same corner, the crack is 16 feet going one way and it's 12 feet going the other direction. So we can plot out over the phone whether I'm working through grass there or is it next to a patio and then I can go through a standard normal gate, just carry everything through a gate. And then I have what I call a $1 billion backup. We manufacture for the electric companies coast to coast. So whether it be Tennessee Valley Authority or Energy, we manufacture for the electric companies.
2: Well, that's
1: coast
2: great.
1: To coast.
2: That's
1: and
2: great.
1: So it's a real factory.
2: You know, you were talking earlier a little bit about during our conversation. You're talking about the area in Florence and or Florida, in the Florence, and
1: Florida.
2: Coming back towards like Flora. I'll get it right after a while. Flora, back to us like where Reunion is and all those places. It's beautiful, beautiful country. It really is. I mean, that area out there is gorgeous, but it's really got some terrible clay underneath.
1: Yes, I was bottoming out my joke with you about my two-door caddy. I'm bottoming out my caddy on those.

0: I think it was Mount Lion Road or something. I'm just surely not. And I say, you know, basically, can't they look at this asphalt road and see what's going on with their house foundation? It's like, you know, so.
1: Unbelievable. Let me ask you a question. Well, I'm changing gears a little bit. You were talking the other day about a Willys Jeep.
0: about a what?
1: About a Jeep, Willys Jeep, an older Jeep that you were trying to sell.
0: Yeah.
1: I used to, when we were on the road, my friend and I had one, and it was the most, and an older one, we had I think it was a 1947, it was the most powerful, it was like a tractor.
0: Oh, yeah, that's why they had it in the military.
1: Oh, unbelievable.
0: Now, mine's an 89, 37 years old, I'm the second owner.
1: Yeah.
0: And so it just, but, so my wife tells me I have too many vehicles, so.
1: You have to sell. Well, it's for sale. If you want it, call that number, man. Tony will help you out with it.
0: Two-door, yeah.
1: Yeah.
0: Straight six, but anyhow.
1: Well.
0: Anyhow, so it's, you can tell I drive old cars.
1: That's okay, Tony. I've got a short break coming up, and I just want to thank you for being part of what we do. And you also have a website, is that correct?
0: Well, I usually send folks to the Factor website
1: when they call me.
0: Right. Or when they call me, I'll let them Google my TV commercial,
1: and I'll
0: talk about trees. Let me give that 800 number.
1: Yeah, please do. About running out of time.
0: 800-256-1010. 800-256-1010.
1: Thank you very much, Tony. Thank you for your time on a Saturday morning. Tony Arpino, Atlas Foundation. Take a short break. Be right back.
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0: Ow. Ooh, Queen. I mean, hard. What's wrong with me? I know what's wrong with me.
1: One of the poker cards, buddy.
0: Say it again.
1: Said, one of the poker cards. You got a queen, then you got the hearts.
0: Then you get the hearts.
1: You're getting there.
0: One of the poker cards. I got it now, Caleb.
1: Might be a good plug for our friends at Pearl River Resort.
0: You're right. I don't know. I've only been there once, so. No, have I ever been there? I don't know. The Pearl River, I don't think I've ever been there. I guess I'm missing something.
1: Well, they're sponsors of our friends at Sports Talk, Pearl River Resort in Philadelphia.
0: Oh,
1: yeah,
0: great, yeah.
1: Golden Moon and Silver Star. So shameless plug for our friends at Sports Talk Mississippi there.
0: Hey, that's okay, man. We take shameless plugs all the time.
1: What does it say? What, success begets success? So we're propping them up. They're propping us up. We're all propping each other up.
0: Yeah, I know you do a lot on Sports Talk, and you're a qualified producer, and you know what's going on.
1: I try to be, at least, buddy. I wouldn't say qualified per se. I think they found me on the side of the street and said, you look like you know a thing or two. Let's just come in here and figure this out. And so I'm figuring it out as I go.
0: Well, when they found you on the side of the street, did they clean you up first?
1: Yeah, they said, we got to get you cleaned up. We got to get you a nice shave and a haircut and put some deodorant. Oh, yeah, you need to put some deodorant on.
0: Oh yeah, you need. Well, at any rate, I'm glad. It's a pleasure to have you with us this morning.
1: Yeah, glad to be here.
0: All right, well, we're going to have us a good time, that's for sure. Yeah, all right. Well, we're going to talk about some more handyman stuff, and then we've got a music segment. Like I told you, it's going to be a very different handyman music segment this morning, but we'll talk about that after the news. If remodeling is important, it really is, and remodeling your home today, a lot of people are doing that rather than moving because just the economy's sort of in flex right now. I mean, people really don't know which way it's going to go or whether they want to pay the rate for a home today. So a lot of remodeling has taken place. But remodeling is never, ever to be confused with regular maintenance. It just shouldn't. I mean, regular maintenance needs to be done and needs to be taken care of on a regular basis. And how do you do regular maintenance? Let's just talk about the outside. If you walk around your house once a month, maybe the first time you probably won't see anything that really needs maintaining. The second time, something may pop out, and you may see it and say, hey, I better take care of that before. Because if you don't take care of it, it's going to turn into a major problem. Regular maintenance is a way to avoid emergency repairs, and it can help you so much. So I think regular maintenance is important, as I believe remodeling is important. But that brings me right back again to the hiring of contractors and subcontractors. Oh, man, just make sure that your contractor is insured and bonded. And if they're not, then you're letting them into your house, and you're responsible for their well-being, whether they get injured on the job or whether they it's on you because they're not bonded, they're not insured. So it's so important, and we'll talk about that more when we have some people that are with the associations and can help us a whole lot on that, but really point us in the right direction. All right, a lot of homes live in an area that's a historic area, and they have like single glaze wavy glass, and they really, in that, because they're in a historic area, they really don't want you putting in new windows with the latest bells and whistles, which low-E glass and, you know, all the vinyl is really your best. I mean, I always say vinyl is really the best investment in windows today, because it won't decay, it does not transfer heat or cold, and if you buy a relatively quality vinyl window, it's really going to do a very good job for you. But in a historic district, there are people around who will do putty glazing, as an older home or a historic home may have, and there are people who will restore it to its original 1800 or whenever it was built during that time. They do a great job, and it's so important to get in touch with those people. They can help you so very much in all of the restoration of your older home. So, you know, as I said, it's very important. But I do have to admit, the newer windows of today are just amazing, amazing, amazing. And there's some people who want to put wooden windows in their home with the highest grade of glass you can get today, which is really low-E glass with argon filling and all that in it. But you must be careful. There are certain companies out there that have a product called Auralast. Well, it's Gelwin. Gelwin has Auralast, and Auralast is wood that is not going to decay and not going to disintegrate as some of the window companies that are building wood windows put really great glass in them and all of the bells and whistles, but they just use wood for their framework. And and I just don't do that. I mean, it will give you, it's worth spending the money to get a quality window that has something like Auralast in it. And believe me, there's not many of those around. There's only a few of those around. So it's very important that you do the best you can to get the best kind of window that you can in your house. Windows are expensive. Windows are very expensive. Matter of fact, I sell windows from time to time. And I have a couple of contracts, mostly remodeling. I never do new windows in new houses. I don't mess with that. I do a lot of remodeling. I have great remodeling contractors that call me and ask me for mostly specialty windows. I priced one window the other day out for $6,000 for one window.
1: Whoa!
0: Well, it was a tri-window. It had a triple window. It had three windows with an arch top over the center. And it was a very expensive. It was a Gelwin brand. And again, Gelwin's not a sponsor of this program, and I'm certainly not here to promote Gelwin, but I'm just saying they make a great product. They really do.
1: Now I see why my dad was so mad at me and my brother when we would hit baseballs and maybe break a window when we were younger.
0: Oh, yeah.
1: that got us the belt pretty quickly.
0: I'm glad that, you know, that's something that a lot of kids don't have today as a parent that really.
1: Yeah,
0: cares.
1: my dad was patriotic. He supplied the stripes, and I saw the stars.
0: Well, that's a good. That made you what you are.
1: I say yes, sir, and yes, ma'am, and I do what I'm told.
0: There you go. That's a big part of what everything is. Really, a beauty of. All right, the fabric softeners, the lint. Cloths or the lint, whatever they are, they come in a box and you throw them in your dryer and they help keep your clothes soft and lint free. Well, those are great, great tools. A lot of times, if you save the old ones and save them in a jar somewhere, man, they'll pick up dust very well. They'll pick up dog hair and a whole bunch of stuff. But they're very good to save and very good to keep. All right, coming up, we've got some national news from the Fox News, national news, and we've got some local news coming your way. And you're listening to the Rock and Roll Handyman Show. We'll be back with a music segment. Just a few minutes. Don't you go away. Be right back. Buddy Slowick here.

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1: News. I'm Paul Stevens. Iran issuing a list of demands it says the U.S. must comply with or the Strait of Hormuz will stay closed.
2: The council issued a statement saying the U.S. must never threaten Iran again and must permanently end the war. The council also said the U.S. must lift the naval blockade of Iranian ports and withdraw its military from the area.
1: And that's Fox's Jill Nadeau. The U.S. Senate now in a five-week recess without passing the controversial Save America Act requiring a photo ID to vote in national elections. Kansas Republican Senator Roger Marshall on Fox's Big Weekend Show.
3: In a world where there's lots of uncertainty, we took a few things off the table, and I'm so glad we got every Democrat on record that they voted against voter ID. So it's a start. Of course, we know we have more work to do.
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4: I'm Kelly Bennett for SuperTalk News. Now that the Supreme Court has ruled that race-based voting districts are unconstitutional, Governor Tate Reeves expects state lawmakers to redraw congressional, state legislative, and state Supreme Court lines. Members of the legislature's Joint Redistricting Committee will hold hearings across the state over the next 2 months to hear what voters think. Representative Scott Bounds told us the first meeting will be in Tupelo August 18th.
5: The public will be able to submit documents, you know, or their ideas on redistricting and how the map should look and things like that. They have to present that plan to the staff, okay? These meetings will be in a format I envision of to where there will be an opportunity for public comment.

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4: About 1 in 8 women in the U.S. will develop breast cancer in their lifetime, making routine screenings vital. Dr. Tika Washington is a medical oncologist at Singing River Health System.
5: And about 2,500 men get it a year. So it's a low number of men, but yes, men can get breast cancer.
4: Early detection is key.
5: People need to understand that just because you don't have gene or family history does not mean that you are not at increased risk for breast cancer. It could be just your personal history. Most breast cancer is sporadic, and the patient does not have any identifiable risk factors aside from being a woman.
4: High-risk screening usually begins at 30. 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
18: Wonderful. Couldn't have said it better myself.
19: It's rock.

Those people are crazy. I know they are. I love the intro. Oh, before we get started on the music segment, I'm going to have to answer a text from a Binder Hauling Solutions, and he's asking about a house in Oxford, which he's

I think it's a two-story house, and he wants to take the upstairs attic and add a bedroom, master bedroom, and add a bath, I think. And the water heater has to be moved, and wow, I'd be afraid to give an estimate on that because it could be just so many different things that need to be done, building stairways, and there, you have to do so much to it. So I'd be out of line to give you any sort of estimate whatsoever because it could be so darn much money. Because what you're trying to accomplish does, but living in a beautiful house in Oxford is probably worth whatever you can put into it. But I would dare say, with what you're trying to do, you're probably talking at least $20,000-$30,000, maybe more. Who knows? And boy, am I picking just numbers out of the sky? Yes, I am. And I have no idea really what it would cost. But make sure that if you do get an estimate from any contractor, they're a very, very good contractor. They know exactly what they're doing. And a lot of the work that they're going to do, they or their company is going to do it. And they're not going to hire a whole bunch of subs. So I hope I've answered your question and did the best I can. So thank you for the text. We appreciate it. All right. Music segment. Well, so many times people have asked me about, what's your story? What do you know about music? Well, as a very young man, I'm talking about a very young man, we started a little trio, my best friend and myself. He played guitar and I played guitar. And we were fortunate enough that we could get the finest Fender equipment available at that time. And so we were very lucky to do that. And we lived right near Otis Air Force Base, which at that time was a SAC base. And they had an NCO club, and they also had an officers club. And on Wednesday nights in the lounge at the NCO club, we would play every Wednesday night. And mostly we would play like Venture classics and Walk Don't Run and everything the Ventures have ever done. So we learned a lot about guitar just by doing that. And then we expanded and we hired a sax player. And we played at the Officers Club a little bit. We played mostly at the NCO Club. But then we turned into like a great group. We had a bass player and we had a sax player. So we were a five-piece group. And we turned out to be one of the best bands on Cape Cod where I grew up. And then after a while, between marriages and who knows what all, the band kind of got to the point where it was about to fall apart. So we developed, the other guitar player and myself developed a group called The Mooch, M-O-O-C-H. And The Mooch really, really was a fantastic group. They kept the sax player as well. I think we got a new bass player and a new drummer. And we started playing all over the state of Massachusetts, and then before it was over with, we played all over New England, including the University of New Hampshire, and we played at Brown University regularly. We were just like, we were getting pretty well known. We did a lot of recording in the studios in Boston, and really did quite well. The Moose was an amazing band. The sax player was incredible, added so much to what we were doing because Joey, our sax player, was about 5'2" and bouncing around the stage and a comedian, just an absolute, I mean, he could be a stand-up comedian and just make you laugh because Joey, just being there was fun to watch. And Joey added so much to it. And Russ, who was the lead singer in our group and also the lead guitar player, played a lot of that. And after maybe about 5 years or so of doing that, he decided he didn't want to do that anymore. So The Mooch kind of fell apart, and we started, you know, playing little clubs and whatnot, a little run. I'd found some people and we'd made up different, we were in two or three different groups. And then I joined a group called The Underground. And we had a great gig, a summer gig, at a place called The Beachcomber on the Cape. And we played five nights a week. I was working during the day
and I'd play at night.

As a young man, I don't know how I did that because I'd start work at 7 in the morning and work until probably 5 or 6 at night. And of course, I was managing Columbia Yard and doing quite well and just doing that, but at the same time playing music and loving it very, very much. And then finally, I said to myself, you know what? My true love is music, and that's where I'm going to go. So I ended up traveling around the whole. We had an agency out of Fort Lauderdale, Florida, and he kept us in the South. Our plan was to stay in the South during the wintertime and go back up north during the summertime. And we did that 1 year. And then all of a sudden, we started playing in the South a lot, and that group fell apart. And then I had an offer to join a group from Jackson. It was the drummer who had played with us was now playing with them, and he decided he would. He said, "You know what? We need another person because we've lost our lead singer." So he said, "I know this person in Meridian that can help us a lot. He's got a great PA system." And so they called me and they came over and visited and said, "Would you be interested in joining the Good Life?" And I said, "Oh, absolutely." No question about it. So exactly what I did is just went to one night of their performances and taped the whole thing and listened to the whole thing. And the next over the weekend, I had actually learned all of the songs that they did. And then on that following Monday, I started playing with them 6 nights a week, 4 hours a night. And we turned into we probably weren't as good as the Mooch. But we were a darn good band for sure. And when you play as often as we did, 6 nights a week, 4 hours a week, you become really accustomed to everything you can do. Now, I'm not saying by any means that I'm a great guitar player because I'm an adequate guitar player. I play fairly well. I still play quite a bit and have a great guitar selection at home. I have 2 Stratocasters, but there's one that I love dearly. It's an older one. It's custom blonde, and it's just something I dearly love. And then I have an acoustic, which is a Gibson J50, which is an amazing guitar. It has great tone, and it's so wonderful to work in the studio because I've used it in many studio situations and have a lot of demos that I did in studios. And then I also ha we did a record. That group did a record, and the record did pretty well, but never made the charts or anything like that, but never did anything nationally. But still, we were a group that made an awful lot of money and had an awful lot of good times with it. So that's why I live in Jackson, or in this area. Actually live in Pearl, and I absolutely love this state. I love the people of this state. And would never think about moving back to Cape Cod because Cape Cod has changed over the years and it's now a very different place than it used to be, even though it's still absolutely gorgeous up there. It really is. In the summertime, oh man, it's wonderful. And the islands, the Martha's Vineyard and Nantucket, they're just fantastic. But at any rate, when I moved down here, at first it took me a long time to adjust to the heat and the humidity and whatnot. But once I got adjusted and once I learned to really, I love the state, and it just means a lot to me. So, all right. I think that's so important. But let's get on with our music a little bit. That's a little bit of my music history. I don't play regularly anymore, even though I was playing in my church for probably 5 years as their bass player, and I mean, I had a great time doing that. It was wonderful, actually, praising God and just being so happy with what we did. But at any rate, I don't do that even that anymore. But at any rate, the groups I'm going to do. Here I am talking about Lance Tolbert again. Lance and I talked so much about music. It just seemed that Lance had a little bit of knowledge of everything. I mean, Lance had a ex his knowledge was just exceptional. But he loved music. And a couple of the groups that he really, really cared about a lot is he loved the Cars, and he loved the Talking Heads, and he also loved Alex Rose. I mean, wow, there were so many people that he cared so much about. So we're going to do a couple of songs that Lance
loved very, very much, and we're going to dedicate him to him. And this is the Cars doing a song called Magic. Let's give it a listen.

Cigars. Wonderful, wonderful. Many times during a song like that, I'd see Lance in the control room dancing around and just enjoying the song so very much. It was such a treat. But let's move ahead. Looks like we're going to run out of time if we don't. The Talking Heads. This is a song called Psycho Killer, and they are from New York City, formed in 1975. Lead singer is David Byrne, and Tina Weymouth is their bass player. Great group. Let's give a listen to Psycho Killer of the Talking Heads.

The Cars. Hey, they kind of, they fell apart or they disbanded in 1996, and they were on the cover of Rolling Stone in 2003, listed as one of the greatest albums of all times in one of their albums. And then again, they were in Rolling Stone magazine because it listed them as one of the 100 top greatest bands of all time, the Talking Heads, and they were one of the greatest bands of all time. But that's the music segment for today. Like I said, it was going to be a little different, and it was a little different. But next week, we'll get back to playing the four songs, and I'll talk a little bit about them. And I always, never can I fit it in all on time. It just doesn't happen that way. I try to plan it, but it just doesn't work out. So be back in a few minutes with more Handyman stuff. You're listening to us, the Handyman Show on Super Talk right now. We'll be back in just a few minutes.

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0: I was lucky enough to tune into television the other night and happened to see the last concert they did.
1: Fleetwood?
0: Yeah, thank you, Fleetwood Mac. And I've seen them a number. I saw them with Peter Green the first time, and then I saw them a second time, and amazing, amazing stuff. But a great message from Paul and Brandon. Thank you, Paul, for the text. He said he enjoyed the music segment very much. He enjoyed hearing about my music background, which is extensive, and we talk a little bit about Lance. Lance was a special person. All right, let's get back to handyman stuff. Before we run out of time, and before I do anything else, I guess I should tell you about Revel Hardware Store. Revel Ace Hardware Store, one of the better stores I'm talking about. They are an amazing, amazing store because the people who work for Revel really know the store and really can help you, and their prices are very, very, very competitive. Open 6 days a week. They open at 7 in the morning and open till 6 every weekday, and I think on Saturdays I think they close at 5, but most of their stores are just scattered all over central Mississippi. You can find a Revel Ace Hardware anywhere you look, and I'm telling you, it's so easy to go to a Revel Ace Hardware and find, if you have, I don't care what you have, whatever it is, if you take it in there and show it to the person at Revel, he or she will help you find exactly in the store the options that are available, what they think. And if that person isn't aware enough about what they're doing, there's somebody in the store that is, and they will find that person, have that person come over and help you. They've been with the Handyman Show for 25 or 30. I can't even remember how long Revel Ace Hardware has been a sponsor of the program here at the Handyman Show, and just appreciate them very, very much and say thank you, Revel. And hey, go see them today. Their store in DeVille Plaza is a special, special store. You should see some of the stuff they have. Talk about cooking gear and talking about, I mean, they have the green egg and all the stuff you'll ever need to grill out. Great store, great store.
1: Yeah, to your point, buddy, you know, I live over by the Maywood Mart store here in Jackson. And
0: sure.
1: You know, Revel Ace is kind of in a bygone era of customer service.
0: Yes,
1: you know,
0: indeed.
1: I won't name drop any stores that I've been to recently, but I've been to other stores, whether right. it be competitor or not, and you walk in there and the employees actively avoid you. They're on their phones. You are disrupting their day by asking them for help. When you go to Revel Ace, that's not the case at all. I mean, as soon as you walk in the door, and usually when I walk in there, I look like a deer in the headlights. I look like I have no idea. And they detect that. They're like, sir, how can we help you? And how can we make this the best experience that you could possibly have in the store? And like you said, if I need help with something and it's not that specific person's specialty,
0: sure.
1: they'll find someone else.

0: But they always have a smile on their faces.
1: Always.
0: And the customer service, I mean, the prices and everything are great, and I do love going to Revel Ace, but the customer service is second to none.
1: That's something. I know all the Rooks brothers, and it's a family business. They're in third generation now of a family helping the business. And that is something that they actually, all of their employees, when they hire their employees, the service is the big thing they talk about, how important it is. And it is important. It is the most important in every business. And I think every sponsor that I have has told me that they shop at Revel Ace Hardware because they're that good.
0: So. I mean, I shop there because the stuff is good, but because they're so nice. Like, I know that when I walk into Revel Ace, that I'm going to be treated with a smile, with a friendly greeting, and with people who are going to help me. And when I walk out of there, one, I'm better off than when I got in there because I have the actual equipment I needed rather than trying to do a quick Google search and let AI try to figure it out for me.
1: Sure.
0: I have real humans that are willing to help me, and I feel way better about myself when I leave there because I was helped so much. I can't say that for anywhere else.
1: That's true. There's not enough businesses in this world that really depends so much on customer service. And customer service, as far as I'm concerned, is so important. But yeah, Revel Ace is a special place. And it is like old school. I love it. I love it. Some things in old school are just great. They really are. All right. Let's talk a little bit about other stuff. Been to so many work sites. Whether it's, I used to sell lumber on the outside and I've done a bunch of things in lumber yards, but at any rate. And a clean work site is a reflection of the quality job. Whether it's a do-it-yourself job or you're a professionalist doing it, if they clean up every night and make the work site so that you're not stepping on old boards and maybe even nails sticking up or thing, I mean, if you go to a work site during any time during their project and it's clean, something special is going on. There's some people who really know their business and doing quite well. So I think a clean work site makes a big, big difference in what people are doing. So always look for a clean work site. And if you hire a contractor, ask him about that or ask her about that. What are they doing? What's the cleanup situation going to be like? And particularly, you talk about roofing. Whoa! Roofing, you really need to clean up every day after roofing because somebody will end up getting a flat tire or end up, I mean, because those nails, I don't care what they shoot out of guns now, but still, nails end up on the ground. Every crew that I've ever worked with, yes, I worked in a roofing business before. Many crews have those magnetic pickups, and every day they go through and pick up all the nails. So that is something I think is very, very important. All right, engineered wood. Well, engineered wood is nothing but chips of wood that have been bonded together under high pressure with like an epoxy-type situation, and they end up making 2x4s, 2x6s, 2x8s. Most beams today are made with engineered wood, and as far as I'm concerned, yes, it is a little more expensive, but a lot of builders are using it to, like in their kitchens where their walls must, the more square or the more a 90-degree angle really needs to be more 90-degree. It's so much easier to do countertops and kitchens, cabinets and whatnot in that type situation. So engineered wood is used a lot in the kitchens, but maybe not in the rest of the house because it's kind of prohibitively expensive to use in the balance of the house. But engineered wood is something that you'll find that almost all beams that you'll get in your house today are engineered wood. Now, sometimes they do use 2x12s laminated together with a little half each sheet of plywood in between to make the beams. But engineered wood works so very well in doing just that, and they can help you with that so very much. Engineered wood, good stuff, man. Check it out, engineered wood. I believe in it a lot. It's good stuff. All right. Electric vehicles. How does Tim say it? Tim says, tool time. The first prototype of engineered vehicles, it was invented in

1832 by Robert Anderson, a Scottish person, invented the first electric vehicle. And he did. It was an electric vehicle that could be used. The prototype electric vehicle was built in 1890 by Thomas Parker. And it started to gain some traction and being a pretty well-invented

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1: Matter of fact, one of our old salespeople around here used to have an electric vehicle that he and I would ride in a lot and just go to different places. But there's just not enough electrical outlets to get the car recharged. And I think at this point in time, we're still going to stay with the gas-powered vehicles for a pretty good while. And the hybrid vehicles are really pretty good. My daughter has a hybrid vehicle, and she uses gas and uses the electric motor to particularly on when you start cruising. Man, the electric motor is going to do great for you and save you gas so much. So I really do believe that electric vehicles are going to have a place in this world for sure, where they're going to actually be dominant. But at this point in time, they're just kind of sort of on the sidelines, if you will. But it's coming. We'll have it before too long. And then we'll find a way to use solar energy totally to actually perform, rather than having to charge them all the time at a charging station. The solar energy will just actually be all of the energy they will ever need with electrical vehicles. So that time, is it here? No. Is it coming? I believe it is. Yes, I do. Yes, I do. Yes, I do. All right. Let's see what this text line says. See if I'm smart enough to get to this. I probably can. When you say engineered wood, are you talking about a laminated beam? Yes. Yes. Most laminated beams. Well, beams two ways. You can laminate them out of 2x12s and laminate them together, and that's pretty good, but not nearly as good as, like, most beams are engineered wood, and that is, you can tell an engineered wood beam by looking at it, and it'll actually say on it that it's engineered wood and be wrapped in paper before it's put up. It looks very, very good. So, that's a laminated beam. It is basically going to be engineered wood. It works so well. So I hope I've answered your question from Moses. Hey, Moses. Thank you for the text. I appreciate it very much. And our text line, by the way, is 601-879-4395, our C-Spire text line. And you're welcome to text any question at all. Well, I don't care if it's about music or about lumber or about whatever, about concerns that you may have, or maybe you've got a critique on this show. I want to hear what you could say. I really do. And I'll accept it as a positive.
2: I've seen some of the texts, though, that people would text into, you know, they'll text today on our show, but then they'll also text into Gerard Gibbert's show and Richard Cross's show. Maybe not political questions per se, but right. Yeah, but music and handyman stuff, that's what we're here for, right?
1: That's what we're here for. Gerard plays in the house band.
2: He does.
1: He plays drums. I haven't seen him play drums, but from what I understand, pretty good drummer.
2: They're good. The house band is actually better than you would anticipate, and Gerard is a fantastic drummer. I've actually sat in on a couple of their practices and seen them play live, and you'd be amazed. Like, these are some of our lawmakers, and then Gerard, who's out there playing.
1: Yeah. And Gerard, I come to find out that Gerard is a real good friend of mine, Joel Waters, and Gerard and him are real good friends. And I didn't know that until I was talking to Joel the other day, and they're just really good friends. So he said, do you know Gerard? I said, well, I've been on his show a few times, because I'm not here during the week a lot, I haven't run into him a lot, and I really don't know Gerard, so to speak, but I have an awesome respect for what he knows and what he does and for his program. So that's all.
2: Well, I get to see him every day, buddy.
1: You're lucky. You're a lucky person. All right, the United States Post Office has guidelines for where you put a mailbox. Did you know that?
2: Yes, I did know that. I've had some mailbox issues in the past whenever I was a kid, so I did know that.
1: Okay. But their guidelines are pretty, pretty simple. It's supposed to be like 6 or 8 inches from the curb at street level, and 41 to 45 inches tall.

above the surface so that the mailman who's delivering can actually reach into your mailbox and get in there. So, yes, the United States Post Office does have a guidelines for how to put a mailbox in. And if you're digging a hole to put in a mailbox, the right thing to do is to dial 811 and let them come out first and check, because particularly in the front yard, you probably have wires and connectors and maybe Wi-Fi or something that you don't even know about that's under there. And 811 will take care of free, for no charge at all, let you know with different colors what's under there, what can be found, and how close you should dig. So that's important. All right, you listen to the Rock and Roll Handyman Show. We're coming up on the Home Run segment very shortly. My name is Buddy Slowick. Don't you go away. Hey, who's going to take us there? Fleetwood Mac. All right, be right back.

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0: talking about. They are so good. I believe that was Skunk Baxter that plays the lead on that.
1: Yes.
0: And towards the end of it, it's like playing, unconscious playing, and just unbelievably great. A great, great guitar, a great musician, almost beyond good. And Steely Dan is just amazing. Really?
1: Well, I mean, Donald Fagen and Walter Becker were so picky with their musicians. I mean, I remember watching a documentary about the song Peg, specifically by Steely Dan, and I can't remember who it was, but he said they didn't play like, they didn't have, like, you'd walk in, you wouldn't see a new drummer or a new guitarist. You know how people play musical chairs?
0: Sure.
1: Well, they played musical bands. Like, he said, I would walk in with no notification, and my job was replaced. Like, they had a whole new band ready to perform for them that day.
0: I think I've seen an interview with Fred Tackett, a guitar player who played, who talked about the same sort of thing. He said he went in there to play with him, and it was like amazing. They already knew exactly what they wanted, and they didn't care what I was going to play. They wanted me to play what they expected, and it was just right on the money what they wanted. He says, I couldn't add anything, nothing I could think could add to it.
1: Watching videos of their film sessions is just otherworldly. I mean, I don't think there is a band that is more meticulous than those two guys were, because I know Steely Dan is Walter Becker and Donald Fagen. Of course, Walter Becker has passed on, but and everybody else around them, because they had a specific sound they wanted for a specific song. So they would have a saxophonist they would like for Deacon Blues.
0: Right.
1: But then when they'd have another song that had a saxophone in it, I can't think of one specifically that comes to mind, but they would have somebody else play it because they'd want a different sound for that song. I mean, they were
0: amazing.
1: Meticulous is the right word for Steely Dan.
0: For sure, for sure. Follow-up from Moses. Moses was talking about zero-turn mowers, and he's got a Kubota. And I say Kubota, and people say Kubota, but I don't care.
1: Kubota.
0: You say it how you say it. I say it how I say it, Kubota. Great. He has a zero-turn Kubota commercial mower, and it's, like, amazing. He says it's an expensive mower, but it's a lifetime. It's going to last forever. Very good mower, Moses. Thanks, Moses, for that. Appreciate that. All right. I was talking a little bit about dryer sheets and how useful they are. But they can be used for deodorizing your diaper pans, and they can be used in your trash container to deodorize it. And you can stuff dryer sheets in your smelly sneakers overnight, and the next day your sneakers won't be smelly. Also, they're great for cleaning blinds or for dusting, because not only do they collect dust, but they'll stop any kind of static from taking place, anti-static as well. They really can help eliminate static, and they do a great job cleaning. They pick up a lot of dust, and they're just an absolute wonderful thing. So
1: I'll give a disclaimer, though, buddy. Be careful when you stuff those things in your shoes. I've done it before, and it's not because the dryer sheets aren't great. They're fantastic. I have these three things called dogs, and when I woke up one morning, there was fabric all over my floor. There were dryer sheet remnants everywhere, and one of my dogs is good about not getting into things, and he looked at me like, Dad, you know I didn't do that. Now, the other two had their tails tucked and were in the corner like, uh-oh, I'm about to get in trouble. And you know, I was like, you know, I'm not going to get on to you this time. That was my fault for leaving something in within your bite reach. So there's a disclaimer on there. Be sure that your four-legged friends know what you're doing.
0: It's amazing how much we love our dogs.
1: Yeah, I have three of them that sleep on me every single night.
0: Wow.
1: So, yes, I'm a

0: bad. I'm bad about that. When I became an adult, when I got into my adulthood, I was always of the mindset that, no, the dogs, they can be in the house. My dad was strict about dogs being outside, but I was like, no, I want to be more humane. The dog can be inside, but not sleeping on my bed. That didn't last long.
1: I had a golden retriever that I dearly, dearly, oh, she was so friendly and such a great, great, actually, I live alone, and she was like, she was my partner, man. I loved her. And she passed away at an early age because, unfortunately, golden retrievers are probably one of the most unhealthy dogs on the planet. They get a lot of even my vet told me that they have a 60% chance of getting cancer in their lifetime. And I'd love to get another golden retriever, but I'm so afraid of their health situation. I don't know if I can go through that again. I miss her. She's a great, great animal. I miss her a lot. But anyway, social media has a lot, so many good things to it. Talk about AI. There's even good stuff in AI, and it's all very, very useful. But don't let it capture your entire life. Just don't let it take over your entire life. You'll find false rumors on there. You'll find false information on there. There's with so much good available on social media, there's also that. Really, there's a lot of disinformation on there, stuff that I think we have somebody in the political realm that calls it fake news.
0: Yeah, he might be at the kind of top of the political specter there.
1: Yeah, he might be. He probably is.
0: And people try to make money off of fake news, too, and they'll purposely mislead people for clicks and attention, and it's really a sad world that we live in, but that industry has become a clicks and views industry, and that's how people are monetized. And so they're blatantly dishonest knowing that they can make money off of it. It really is horrible.
1: Yeah, it is horrible. And it is amazing how the young people are just living their life by social media, and that's the only way they'll communicate with one another, and that's the only way they'll... I really believe sitting down and talking face-to-face with somebody, you get the emotion, you get the body language, you get things that you wouldn't get on social media at all. As a matter of fact, we talked about the Eagles earlier, and they have talked about sitting down and talking with one another about what they're going to do and how they're going to go about doing it, and not all done through social media, done through conversations.
0: When I went to the Eagles concert in New Orleans in 2024, at one point Don Henley told people, I know you want to record us, and that's fine. Get your videos in. I know you want this to last a lifetime. At some point, put your phones down and just enjoy the moment.
1: Enjoy the moment.
0: He's like, I don't care who you're here with, whether it be a wife, a sibling, a friend. Yeah. It doesn't matter who you're here with. I was with some of my relatives and a good friend. And just enjoy the moment. Just soak this all up because you're not going to get this again. Enjoy it.
1: I'm proud to hear him say that. That's great, great, great, great information. And I think it's really important that...
0: He also said, he said, hey, and I know a lot of our audience is older because I think my group were probably some of the youngest people there. He said, look, if there's someone behind you, be mindful of the people behind you. If there's someone in a wheelchair or who has a hard time standing, sit down and let them watch the show. Don't be disruptive.
1: How many shows have you been to where you couldn't see because everybody was standing up?
0: Several shows. A lot of football games, buddy.
1: Well, that's true. I'm opposed to a lot of people around here, I'm a State fan all the way. All my kids have graduated from State, and all my kids have got some sort of degree, whether it be a bachelor's or whether it's master's or whatever. They've got some sort of degree, and they all love. I've been to many State games and love them very, very much. But and certainly not knocking Ole Miss, because I like Ole Miss as well, and I think Ole Miss is a great, great school, as well as I think Southern is a great school.
0: A family friend of mine, big Ole Miss guy, but his kids went to State. And he said, "Well, I got to wear maroon and be a State fan. I'm giving them more money than I'm giving Ole Miss right now."
1: Yeah, for sure, for sure. But at any rate, you've been 2 hours listening to the Rock and Roll Handy Man Show. My name is Buddy Sloak. We do it each and every Saturday, and we throw in a music segment, and we have, the key to our show is have fun, man. Saturday morning, have a good time. And I will be certain to talk to you next week. Enjoy you very much. I enjoy doing this very much, and look forward to coming back next week. Buddy Sloak, your handyman. See you later.

0: to Boston to get some clam chowder. Bye-bye.
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We're thankful to have each of you tuned in at this time. It's always our pleasure to have the opportunity to spend this time with you, and we do appreciate you listening. We appreciate the station personnel, all that they do to help make this possible, those that sponsor the program. We appreciate that as well. And if it wasn't for all the individuals working together, that the program would not happen. But most of all, we thank you for listening. Should you have correspondence concerning the program, you feel free to direct that to me at my home address, 77 Bethel Cutoff Road, Bassville, Mississippi, 39421. Or you may call me at my home phone, area code 601-943-6384. And it's always, as always, it's our desire to be a blessing. We do appreciate the comments we hear from time to time, the cards, the letters, the phone calls, all the different comments we do hear. It's always encouraging to know that you listen. At this time, we're going to look at some verses of Scripture found in the book of Romans. Romans chapter 3, and I may not just read all these verses for the sake of time, but I'm going to refer to them, and we'll at least talk about some of them as we move along. What I want to talk to us about at this time is really being saved and how that a person's saved. Not so much on what we do on our part, we'll talk about that some as well. But what God does and how he does that and why he does it. We know this, that God made man. We have the record of that given back in the book of Genesis, made man, made a male and female. And man sinned. Man was made subject to sin. He did sin. God was not to bind because of this. God knew what was happening. And he'd made the arrangements that a man could be saved prior to this. God made mankind because he wanted a larger family. He wanted others to fellowship with. And he had a plan by which people could be made right with him and people could become part of his family. They could become a child of God's. And that was to honor God, honor and please him. And God fixed it this way so that every person would have the choice. God made man a free moral agent. That means he's a being of choice. He can make his own choices about what he does. And yet when he does, also

So the Bible lets us know this. He'll have to live with his choices and die with his choices as well and live eternally. The choices will affect us. This is not something just simply going to go away because we made a mistake somewhere in life or because we didn't know. As you look through the book of Romans, one of the things we're going to find out is that all the world or all men are lost. It doesn't matter who it is. Everyone's lost. That's what we're going to find. We'll read about some of that today. Also, what we find out, if you backed up to chapter 1, that even people that never heard the gospel, they're still lost and they still need to be saved. See, people aren't lost and separated from God because they heard the gospel. They hear the gospel because they are lost and separated from God. We're lost. People are lost and separated from God, alien from God because of their nature. And they're lost because of the sin of Adam. The Bible let us know this. God made Adam. And by one man, sin entered the world, and death by sin, and death is passed upon all men everywhere. What we can know is that all men are lost because all men are dying. All men are sinners. And yet you have to admit that the mortality rate on human beings is 100%. All you have to do to know that is look around. You don't have to go back and read the Bible. You don't have to see what somebody said. You don't have to gather up any statistics. Just simply look, and what you find is you don't know anybody that's 200 years old. And the reason you don't, it's not because there hasn't been people being born and lived for 200 years. It's because they've died. You don't know anybody 150 years old. That's because they've died. You probably don't know anybody 125. I'm going to back on to you. You probably don't know very many people or none of them that live to be over 100. And the reason you don't is they've died. And that's what's happening. All men they're dying because they're sinners. The gospel is preached so that they can be saved, not to make them lost. So all men, doesn't matter if they've heard the gospel or not, they're still lost and they are accountable to God. And the Bible fixed it to where all men are accountable to God. It doesn't matter where they are, where they're from. There'll be no excuses. The Bible made that plain and clear. When we meet God, if we believed Him or if we haven't, we have no excuse because God made it. It's too plain and too simple. Also, as we move through the book of Romans, what we'll find is, as Paul wrote in chapter 2, self-righteous people need to be saved. Religious people need to be saved. If they're not saved, that doesn't mean if you see beat somebody that's religious, that doesn't mean he's necessarily lost. But if he hasn't been saved, being religious doesn't save him. There's no religious anywhere that can bring about salvation. No set of sacraments, no outline of creeds to repeat, no form of rituals. None of those things will make a man righteous, none of them. The Bible declared that all of man's righteousnesses are before God as filthy rags. That word filthy rags there didn't just mean kind of dirty, maybe need to be washed. But things so filthy it can't be cleaned. We're talking about hospital garbage. We're talking about things from there. We're talking about things more than just nasty needs to be washed. We talk about things in bad shape. That's how God sees all the things that a man can do and all that he has to offer God. All that a person can muster up within himself, he can try to correct his life and do better. But none of those things will save him. That's what the law is concerned with. See, the law provided information and knowledge about what was right and what was wrong, but it didn't give anybody the power nor the ability to do anything about it. To correct it. It just simply brought death because it brought condemnation. That's what it was about. But simply it let us know what's wrong, but no way to fix that. So what we find then, the self-righteous people, they're lost and they need to be saved. Whether it be Jew or Gentile, doesn't matter. Also, we take a look and God then, as you move into chapters 3, the latter part of chapters 2 and the end of chapters 3, Paul let us know that even though God had chosen the Jews and they were his chosen people, they too had to be saved. God chose them for a special work. He really chose the nation of Israel that they were to live for him and actually be an example to the rest of the world of what God could do and who he was, that the world could see God and understand the manifestation of God through the Jewish people.

Yet they refused to allow that to be so. But they, as individuals, they had to believe in God as well. One of the greater of those people you could go back and look at, no doubt who went back to be the father of the Hebrew people, was Abraham. And about Paul uses those examples often, especially through the book of Romans, about how that Abraham was saved. And Abraham had to be saved as well. Abraham was not saved by keeping the law. The law hadn't been given at that time. Abraham wasn't saved because he was circumcised, because he was saved before he was circumcised. He was given the ritual of circumcision as a seal of the fact of his faith, the fact he had had faith in God. So Abraham was saved, and you will see how he was saved. If we see how Abraham was saved, then that's how people are going to be saved today. We can go back to the book of Jude. Jude did in his writing, made some statements about the common salvation. He felt it needful to write concerning the common salvation, or talked about the common salvation. And when he looked at it, you might say, what is the common salvation? The common salvation means that salvation is common to all people. God doesn't have a plan for the Jews to be saved. God doesn't have a plan for us to be saved. Different from that, when I said he didn't have a plan for the Jews, he did, but not a special plan. Not different from all the others. God doesn't have a plan for the people in Canada to be saved, and a different plan for the maybe people in the Philippines or maybe Korea, wherever they might be, or in Mexico. God has one plan of salvation. And God, and that plan he's made is really simple. So simple, I think you could find some likenesses made to this back in the book of Isaiah and his prophecy. He talked about a time would come when there'd be a road, a highway made, that would be so plain and so clear that even a man should not err therein, even though he be a fool. He shouldn't miss it. It's so plain and clear. That's where we are with salvation today. The salvation has been offered to us. And we're going to talk about that and try to get to that in a few moments. But I'm stressing really the need of this and how that it's important for everyone. Also, we see then God did take, according to verse 19 of chapter 3, he took Israel as a sample of humanity to show that all were guilty before God. If Israel was guilty, then all men are. Why? They were separated from God too because of their sins. We notice now in chapter 3, and I'm going to try to get some of the verses here. And before we conclude, at least try to deal with the fact that men can be saved and how they can be saved. And let me mention, to tell you this, it's not on our part that we're saved. It's all on God's part. It's not what we do for God that brings about salvation. Salvation is by grace. It's by grace through faith. Salvation is on God's part as to what he has done for us. By grace means that we're receiving there what we didn't deserve. God gives us salvation. We didn't deserve salvation, but God gives it. Mercy, and we do receive mercy and grace. Mercy is where God doesn't deal out to us what we do deserve. Notice that now. Let me go back and put that in perspective maybe. We all deserved hell, destruction, being separated from God forever and ever, and to suffer the torments of hell eternally. That's what we deserved. But God, in his mercy, when we trust the Lord Jesus Christ, doesn't grant that to us. He has mercy on us and doesn't give us what we deserve. But in the midst of that, what he does do is gives us salvation, and we become a children of God. He gives us forgiveness and sanctification. He makes us holy, part of his work. And that's of the grace of God is given us. We didn't deserve that. So we see salvation is entirely on God's part as to what he does for us. And salvation, again, by grace, and it's through faith. Faith means it's the medium by which we receive it. Salvation is not something of which is tangible. You can't get out and put your hands on it. You can't pick it up. You can't buy it. You can't sell it. You can't store it up. It's not materially. It's not something you see. It's not something you pick up with your hands and handle. So it's not... We maybe produce to be delivered to us by trucks or maybe by the mailman or somebody that brings it to us. Water be delivered to our house through the medium of the water pipes supplied by the well somewhere, maybe a pump, pressing it, putting it there. Salvation, you don't see those things. Not the parts you can physically see, but
God, by His grace, provides salvation for us, and the medium by which we receive it is faith. Without faith, you're not going to receive it. You're separated from God. Didn't mean salvation is not there, but you have to have faith in Him. You have to believe Him. So we'll come back now and notice why, again, that all men need to be saved. And keep in mind, we're saved and we're lost and separated from God because of the fact that we're sinners, and we're sinners by nature. So notice how this comes about, who's covered under this. In verse 10 of chapter 3, notice, as it is written, there is none righteous. None. You say, oh, I think I am, but you're not. You might say, well, I haven't killed anybody. You might say, I don't steal. But you're still not righteous because you have evil thoughts. You're evil in your mind and thoughts. And you say, well, I don't think I am. Just stop. And you need to learn. See who you are. Because you are. I mean, that's just by nature, you're separated from God. There's none that understandeth. There's none that seeketh after God. They're all gone out of the way. They're together become unprofitable. There's none that doeth good. No, not one. Their throat is an open sepulcher. With their tongues they have used deceit. The poison of asp is under their lips, whose mouth is full of cursing and bitterness. Their feet are swift to shed blood. Destruction and misery are in their ways, and the way of peace they have not known. There is no fear of God before their eyes. What Paul is letting us know here, that all of mankind is actually in a junk pile of sin. That's where we all are. We're in the junk pile of sin. We're separated from God. Everyone. It doesn't matter who. Why? Because of sin. Because of the sinful nature we have. Thinking about the nature we have, sometimes we hear the statement made, we're sinners because we sin. And that's true to an extent, but I want to look at it in a little different light. We sin because we are sinners. Kind of like a dog runs cars because it's a dog. He's not a dog because he runs cars. Although, you'd think if he ran cars, he probably would be a dog. A dog doesn't bark. He's not a dog because he barks. He barks because he's a dog. And yet if you heard something barking, probably it'd be a dog, but it wouldn't have to be. It could be something else. But a dog, he barks because he's a dog. He's a dog. That's his nature. We're sinners by nature. We sin because we're sinners. That's where our problem comes in. And see, that's the part we can't do anything about. It takes God to do something about that. It takes the Spirit of God, and there's a regeneration that takes place in our heart through the Spirit of God in our life, in our mind, that causes us to have a different heart, a different mind. So salvation, we're going to deal with it. Try to at least get on mind how simple it is and yet how it's totally of God. And keep in mind, the aspect of this that is so important is the fact to know that God wants to save us. God loved us so much that He sent His Son, Jesus Christ, to this earth to die for us. God wants people to listen to Him. God wants people to obey Him. That honors and pleases God. It pleases God. God delights in extending mercy and grace to human beings, especially when they will receive it and recognize where it has come from. So what we see then, the law did, it just come about, brought about the knowledge of sin, and also because of the Jewish people's sin, it just proved that we're all guilty before God. All of us guilty before God. Seeing that's what we have to see, first of all, to be saved, is you're guilty before God. You're filled with sin. You're filled with pride. You're filled with arrogance. You're filled with self-sufficiency. And then whatever the ugly desires you might have in your heart to maybe commit sin. Paul talked about this. He said, had it not been for the law, he would have known that he was a sinner. But the law let him know, thou shalt not covet. He understood he had that aspect about him, so that made him a sinner. A sinner, because he was a sinner, he separated from God. He had to be saved, aside and apart from whatever else he might have done. But a sinner because of the nature he had. So come on down here and notice this. The Bible lets us know, for all have sinned, for all have sinned and come short of the glory of God. Everyone, we've all sinned and come short of the glory of God. So that being the case, then, we see that all are condemned. All are separated from God. That being the case, then how can we then be saved? How can we be made right with God? So
So those of us that are saved and the plan of salvation that has been provided by God lets us know this, being justified. We can be justified with God. There's more than one justification taught in the Bible, yet it's one, but different aspects of that justification. The Bible lets us know this, justified by the blood of Christ. We're justified by faith. Also, the Bible lets us know this, Abraham was justified by works. Well, they have their different places. Abraham was justified by works not to be saved. He was justified by works to prove that he was a saved man and to prove the basis for the reward that he might receive. We're justified by the blood of Christ. We're justified by faith. To be justified doesn't mean that we weren't sinners, but rather than being sinners, we stand in the presence of God as being innocent, even though we're guilty. You think about that for a moment. And this is by the grace of God, that we, though we're guilty, there's a way we can stand in the presence of God and with God as though we were innocent. Charges against us as though we were innocent. We didn't have those. We're justified. Not that we were not sinners, but justified and also made righteous. We're going to try to talk about that before we close, how we're made righteous. So, being justified freely by His grace through the redemption that is in Christ Jesus, whom God has set forth to be a propitiation through faith in His blood, to declare His righteousness for the remission of sins that are passed through the forbearance of God. He's telling us here that God has set forth Jesus Christ to be a propitiation. A propitiation was a sacrifice made under the law, but also that the word propitiate something means to make it favorable. Or the propitiation is the atoning sacrifice of which that satisfies. So we see that there was something that satisfied God in our behalf. It was brought about. It was an atoning sacrifice that satisfied God. When I say satisfied, yes, it pleased God. On the other side of that is, it met all the demands of which God required for a person to be saved. To satisfy means to meet the demands of. All of us probably at one time or other has taken out loans. That loan has a mortgage with it. It has also promissory part of that loan, which lets us know this, there's demands of that loan. It demands a certain amount of payment every month or every how it's designed. And when that payment is met, it satisfies that mortgage against that thing. It satisfies the promissory note. It satisfies that. Finally, when the last note is paid, that mortgage has been satisfied. That meant the demands of it has been made, and whoever holds the mortgage has no more power against you. Well, what happens is when we meet the demands of God, we can't do it with ourselves, but Christ has done this for us. He come and died for us. He's come and paid the sin debt for us. He suffered and bled and died. And God has received that. It satisfied the demands of God against us because Christ paid that. So thereby, we stand before God and we stand in the presence of God as we're justified and not guilty anymore. The demands have been made. The demands that the law had against us. It's been fulfilled. It's been satisfied. Everything God required. So we see that's the propitiation that has been made, and it was made for the remission of sins, the sins which are past, and it was done through the forbearance of God. Remission of sin, if you ever notice, whenever you get a bill, electric bill or whatever it is, it says, please remit such and such. Ever how much that is? In other words, the power company has a demand against you. They have a judgment against you. And here's what it takes to remit. This remittance you make is the propitiation. It satisfies the debt of which they have against you. $281 or whatever the case might be. And thereby, they don't have any charges against you anymore. And now, this with Christ, it's not that we pay it. But with Christ, He has paid our sin debt. And God has arranged for that, so this remittance has been made through the forbearance of God. To forbear means to refrain from paying what is due. So if God required what was due for every one of us concerning our sin, it would be hell. But God, in His mercy now, has refrained from sending us to hell because remittance has been made through Christ,
And that being the case, then we have been forgiven. And we stand before God justified. We stand before God as His children.

we stand before God being relieved of all the debt that's been made against us. And thereby, that's how we're justified with God. That's how that we're saved. That's how that we've been cleared from this debt which we have. The Bible lets us know this, that when it comes to our sin, what God has done is He's let the blood of Christ account for us in that, that He's transferred the debt that we have to the Lord. It's just been laid upon the Lord Jesus Christ. It's been transferred from there. It's been remitted on our part, but it's been imputed. That word impute, let me mention the word impute with what little time we have left. The word impute is an accounting term. Let me give you an example of how imputation works. Not that you don't know, but I want you to think about it in view of salvation. Say that Mr. John Doe has three companies, Company A, Company B, Company C, and yet he has a bookkeeper, and one really all the money that they have is in one bank account somewhere. But the bookkeeper comes to him and tells him, said, look, we have a lot of debts collectible, but we haven't received the monies yet, and Company B is in the red. We can't pay the debts anymore. And he might ask the question, what about Company A and Company C? Well, there's plenty of money there to cover all the things. And what he does, he said, but you think we can collect this? Oh, yes, it's collectible. It's just a matter of time that it gets here. We've never had problems collecting this. It's all payable. It's all due coming to us tonight. I know we're going to get that. He says, just impute from Company A the money on your books to show where this has been paid and keep operating. We'll straighten it out later. Impute means to transfer it from one account to another. That's all they done. The money was in the bank to cover it all the time, but in the record here, this company was in the red. So it was imputed there. It was counted there. And that made it all work. So how does imputation work for us? Here I am. I want you to look at my record. Everett Broom, condemned. Every sin that I've ever committed, you could name it down through here, whatever it might be. Anger, whatever, you name it, whatever's there. That's my record. On the other side over here, we have the record of the Lord Jesus Christ, the Son of God, righteous, holy, pure. Every good attribute you could name is there for Him and by Him, every one of them. So here I am. I'm over here on lost. I mean, I'm bad. I'm on the road to hell, hell-deserving sinner. Over here is Jesus Christ. I mean, righteous in every way. What God does for us, when we put our faith and trust in the Lord Jesus Christ, this is God's plan of salvation. When we call it, we see ourselves a lost sinner. Recognize we are doomed. Recognize we are wrecked. Recognize we are we're bankrupt. We're in sin. And yet, over here on the other side, Jesus is everything. God's fixed it to where when we put our faith and trust in the Lord Jesus Christ, what God does with Christ is, because Christ shed His blood, what God does, when we believe Him, God accounts or imputes the righteousness of Christ, all this righteousness, over here to my account. And now, since that's the case, then the blood of Christ erased and covered all this, because it's been paid, it's been remitted. That being the case, then when you look at my record after I've been saved, and God looks upon that, what it says then, Everett Broom, a child of God's, righteous, pure, holy, every attribute about Christ has been imputed to me. And it was by my faith, by the grace of God. I put my faith in Him, I believed Him, that's what God required. I desired that, I wanted that. And the plan God has provided, see, we see now how simple salvation is. It's what God does for us. He imputes the righteousness of Christ over here to our record, and there we've been made a child of God. We've been saved and forgiven of the sins. We stand before God justified. And you think about being justified by the blood of Christ, that means that we have been forgiven by the blood of Christ. The blood of Christ has covered our sins. Then to be justified by faith means we stand in the courts of God, stand there condemned under the condemnation, but then price was paid through the blood of Christ. And through the blood of Christ, then, we see we have, through the blood of Christ, propitiation has been made for us. And when we receive Him, we stand in the courts of God, justified as though that we were in the courts of God. And I know that we don't find ourselves there, but try to get the picture. The God drops the gavel and says, justified.
a child of mine. Why? Been forgiven because of what Christ has done for us. I trust you've been saved. If you haven't, I trust the message and somehow it could be a blessing and encouragement to you. And you can see what God has done and what God has in mind for you, and you can trust Him to be saved while you have the time. It's the only way there is to be saved, and yet it's for you as well. Thank you for listening. Until next time, God bless. Dear Heavenly Father, use the message of your honor and glory. Cleanse of our blunders, errors. Forgive us where we failed you. In Jesus' name we pray. Amen.

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0: for Guy Benson. 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
1: I just can't get enough of this story. Clay Travis is going to be joining us here on the show. Founder of Outkick.com, Fox News contributor. He is offering $10 million to the Las Vegas Aces to beat a high school boys basketball team. And it's like, this is the kind of stuff that you think back to. And you say to yourself, you know, it's just so obvious what would happen here. We all know how this would go down. But for some people, they just can't help themselves. And no one is better at the troll game on this front. And no one is having more success at it than Clay Travis. It's absolutely incredible to watch unfold. So he'll be joining us here on the show. Pete Mundo filling in for Guy Benson on the Guy Benson Show. Clay, great to have you on. I just want to ask you, I saw that you just noted this on your show here earlier today, that a former Vanderbilt player texted you and told you a story about how they once played the women's basketball team. What happened there?
2: Yeah, it's a funny story. I told it yesterday on the show, but I just tweeted out the clip. And I'm paraphrasing it. People can go watch the clip or you can play it. It's not a particularly long story. So if I happen to get a minor detail or something wrong, basically he was dating, his roommate was dating one of the players on the Vanderbilt women's basketball team. And they got to arguing about whether the football guys, if they just put together a team, would or would not be able to beat the top 25 Vanderbilt women's basketball team. And so the trash talk kept going, and eventually they said, okay, we're going to play, and the game is going to be set up so that we've got refs, we'll have a running, you know, a clock, just like a normal game would. And he said that the girls, this is the top 25 women's basketball team,

0: playing just against a bunch of athletic guys who were playing football, but they're not a basketball team. The girls basically couldn't get the ball inbounded even. They would immediately steal and dunk it almost every time, and that the girls couldn't get the ball across half court. They couldn't score, and that at halftime they quit.
1: Oh, my gosh. Yeah, here we have

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1: Fit, but men who decide that they are women are not eligible to play in the WNBA. They've never said that. They won't say it. That would take, I mean, that's really what Caitlin Clark said in her response. She said, I don't think basically this should be on the players or the coaches. That's a league-wide decision to determine eligibility. And so I think the refusal, failure, whatever word you want to use there, on behalf of the WNBA commissioner has created this world and this absurdity, right? Because the coaches have come out and said, if a man identifies as a woman, then in my opinion, they should be eligible to play in the WNBA. That's an absurd position for anyone to take. And so my response sometimes, maybe even oftentimes, when I hear an absurd argument is to accept the argument as valid and then take it. And where it leads to me is, hey, I'm going to have an entire team of men identifying as women. We're going to call them the Nashville Balls. I would like to purchase a WNBA franchise, and I think we would have the greatest dynasty in the history of sport. Sometimes I think you can sit around and you can object to arguments on their face, and I could have an expert on hemoglobins, and they could say, well, the amount of oxygen that a male is able to produce, and the amount of I could have an expert on musculature, and he could talk or she could talk about how much more body weight that males have and strength. And you know, we all know men are bigger, stronger, faster than women. It's why women's sports exist. When you allow men in women's sports, what you're effectively saying is women's sports don't exist anymore because you've created a unisex world. And so I think the funnier way to handle absurd arguments sometimes is to accept the premise of the argument and follow it to its logical conclusion, which is, from a competitive standpoint, if men are eligible to play in women's sports, then an entire team of men identifying as women should exist in the WNBA.
2: Are you surprised, Clay Travis joining us here on the Guy Benson Show. Clay, how surprised are you that in this Trump era, Republican era that we're in right now, Democrats are still, it seems like, scared to death to just moderate on an issue that is so obvious to at least 80% of America?
1: Yeah, so I am a bit surprised because I thought from a rational perspective when the Supreme Court came out with their opinion, 6-3, that individual states, 27 of them, West Virginia and Idaho, as the chief plaintiffs in this case, that men could be restricted from competing in women's sports, that boys could be restricted from competing in girls' sports. I thought they would say, well, we disagree with the opinion, but the Supreme Court has ruled. I actually think what happened instead is the three liberals who disagreed, Ketanji Brown Jackson, Sotomayor, and Kagan, are all Democrats, and they're all women. And instead of relenting, arguably they have doubled down on the crazy. And I think it's a little bit as if they are members of a cult now, because there's a recognition that if you question the cult leader on the aspect of the entire edifice, the house of cards, as it were, the emperor not wearing clothes, which particular analogy you want to use, that all of it collapses, right? Because you'll remember, and most of your listeners will remember, back in the day we had drag queens, right? RuPaul was very famous. And the idea of a drag queen was, this is a man that dresses up like a woman, but no one actually argued that drag queens were women. And then the argument became, oh, no, no, no, these are actual women. And that's where the left is getting captured by its logic, because their argument of, if you identify as a woman, you are a woman, means that men can identify as women and they have to be treated as if they are women. And so when you point out the absurdity of that, they can't take that argument off the table without the entire house of cards of their trans ideology, and to an even larger extent, their identity politics worldview collapsing

0: on its own right. So they actually argue now. I'm sure you hear it. You probably see it. Maybe somebody in the mentions underneath this interview when it gets posted will say it. I don't even know why you care so much. Well, that's not really an argument in favor of something. It's just an argument that this shouldn't matter. But it does. You know, that's the reason we have age restrictions. It's the reason we have weight restrictions. It's the reason why we have men's and women's sports, because the method by which we create division, meaning the ability to compete, is often integral to athletics itself as a foundational matter.
1: Clay Travis is here on the show, and you're so spot on. I mean, as the father of a 7, 5, and 2-year-old daughters, it's just so beyond obvious. And unfortunately, we find ourselves in this chaotic world where people can't just agree on it. So moving forward, do you think that this cultural flashpoint is something that Republicans will lean into? Because why not? Like, is it just one of those strategies that just keeps falling right into their lap? Or is it not going to be enough, let's say, going into the midterms to just lean into something like this?
0: Well, look, there are a lot of serious issues that exist in American politics and in global politics. But I would argue one of the biggest issues we have right now is trust. A lot of people just flat out don't trust politicians. They don't trust political parties. They don't trust people in positions of power. Why is that? Because many of us feel like we've been lied to a lot. I think this issue matters on a foundational level, because if you will lie to me about who is a man or woman, whether biology is real, if you will lie to me about that, how can I trust you on tax policy or immigration or all of these other very serious questions? So I think for a lot of men in particular, this is foundational, because they know, if anybody who's played high school sports knows the difference between the high school boys team and the high school girls team when it comes to overall ability level based on biology. And so if you'll lie to me about this, how can I trust you on anything else? And that is where I think it has a substantial cultural connection, and why I think to a large extent, Democrats have lost men. The poll I saw recently, Democrats had a 20% approval rating for men, and I think it was 50 or 70% of men had a negative opinion of Democrats. It was a minus 50 overall. I think it's because of issues like these, which cut through the noise and just demonstrate that we're being lied to by one party in particular on this issue over something that we know is untrue that they are arguing.
1: All right. What about this, Clay? The big news today, too, with Anthony Fauci, the vote in the Senate committee hearing 8-5, Rand Paul bypassing a full vote of the Senate and just basically handing it over to the DOJ that Fauci's in contempt of Congress. The DOJ can prosecute now if they want to. The chances, the odds, how would you set those odds on the DOJ actually going ahead with a prosecution of Anthony Fauci?
0: Yeah, it's a good question. So I was actually looking this up on the Politmarkets and the Kalshis of the world, because they have a market on this. And a couple of hours ago, it was 37% chance that he gets charged with a crime before the end of the year. And then as a lawyer, and I am a lawyer, I was looking it up because, frankly, I am not familiar with this particular fact pattern, i.e., how often have there been prosecutions of individuals for appearing before Congress and refusing to answer questions while citing the Fifth Amendment. To a large extent, there are precedents of charges being filed in the 1950s and the 1960s, but this situation has not arisen very often in modern era. So that makes me apprehensive of this. Remember, the prosecution would also have to occur in Washington, D.C., because this is a federal crime, means you'd be dealing with a very left-wing jury, which might not be inclined to indict Fauci, as we have seen them refuse to indict many different people that have been alleged to have committed a crime. So I think I would probably say that there is a decent, meaning, around 50-50 chance that they seek an indictment. Whether a grand jury would grant that indictment, I think, becomes a challenge going forward.
1: Yeah, I see it right here. Polly Market still got it at 37%. Call, she has it at 31% right now. So not overwhelmingly likely, but we'll see how it plays out. Clay Travis, founder of Outkick, Fox News contributor. Great to have you on the Guy Benson Show. Thanks for being here, Clay.
0: Hey, thanks a lot. Appreciate y'all.
1: You bet. Clay Travis on the show. Great to have him on. I'm Pete Mundo in Kansas City filling in for Guy Benson today. Now, coming up, speaking of Clay Travis, well, there was audio coming out of Michigan. Spent a lot of time on this yesterday, this result from Tuesday night in Michigan, where you had Abdul El-Sayed win this primary as a very, very far left candidate, beating out the more establishment candidate despite being outspent 8-9-1. And the opponent of Abdul El-Sayed, Mike Rogers, man, he had a moment. He is leaning in and he is feeling himself right now. Don't miss that coming up next.
2: Filling in for Guy Benson, it's Pete Mundo.

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0: I promise I'm not going to double down on Michigan today. You know, we did a lot of that on Wednesday. Pete Mundo in Kansas City filling in for Guy Benson. But I do think that the next layer of this story is a really interesting one. Because you had this guy, Abdul Al-Sayed, get outspent 8-1. I mean, lean in on the far left, anti-Israel flank of the Democratic Party. And win his primary. Now, it wasn't by the margins the polls had him at, but still, he got the win. He's the guy in the general. He's going up against Mike Rogers. And what's amazing here is that the odds have now swung, not yet in favor of Mike Rogers holding his seat in Michigan. He's the Republican, but they've swung by 20 points in favor of Mike Rogers. In early April, Democrats had a 79% chance to win the seat, Republicans at 21. That number is now 59-41, according to Kalshi. And we were just talking to Clay Travis about these betting sites and where they have some of these races. They now are saying that Mike Rogers has a 40% chance. So he's moved up 20 points in the last 4 months, 3 months. Now, this guy, Mike Rogers, was actually on with Clay Travis, Clay and Buck show. And here's what he had to say as he gets set for this massive, massive reelection attempt in Michigan that will have hundreds of millions of dollars spent on it.
1: The good news is even Muslims think he's just a little bit too extreme. They have businesses that they're trying to run. They want their kids to get a good school, and they don't, you know, they're very interested in a better outcome for the state of Michigan for that reason. Opportunity so our kids don't leave the state. Well, guess what? He's going to have to answer for all of that. I mean, he cares about Palestine. I care about Michigan, and that's the difference.
0: That's a monster line. He cares about Palestine. I care about Michigan. If that is not on the end of every single one of Mike Rogers' commercials, what are we doing? You do not need to be an overpaid political consultant to be like, that's the line. Although maybe one of them came up with the line. I don't know. But that is a great line. And he's right to note it because Abdul Al-Sayed is not the kind of guy who was elected by the working class minority voter in Michigan. Abdul Al-Sayed won 0 of the 15 counties in Michigan in the Democratic primary. This is not in a general election. He won 0 of the 15 counties with the lowest share of adults with college degrees. But he won 13 of the 15 counties with the highest share of adults with college degrees. His support came dramatically from overeducated, suburban, overwhelmingly white, higher income voters. That's where the guy who pals around with the anti-Israel crowd, who pals around and plays footsie with the Democratic Socialists of America, that's where his support's coming from. The people who in many respects have benefited the most from the idea of capitalism. It makes you want to bang your head against the wall. Make it make sense. It's not the working class that is leaning in to the very progressive movement. That is not where it's coming from. Now, coming up, the question is, can that political party moderate? Or is it just absolutely impossible? I'm Pete Mundo, filling in for Guy Benson. We'll get to that coming up next.
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5: News, I'm Paul Stevens. An Iranian council says the Strait of Hormuz will not reopen till the U.S. meets a list of demands.
6: The council issued a statement saying the U.S. must never threaten Iran again and must permanently end the war. The council also said the U.S. must lift the naval blockade of Iranian ports and withdraw its military from the area.
5: And that's Fox's Jill Nato. All this as gas prices remain elevated this summer following the Middle East conflict. Lower crude oil prices, though, starting to help a little bit. VP J.D. Vance on Fox's Saturday in America.
7: We're just going to keep on applying the pressure that we can apply and getting as much oil and gas out of the Middle East so that Americans can enjoy lower gas and energy prices.
5: National average for a gallon of regular gas, 77 cents higher than 1 year ago, according to the AAA. 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
8: I'm Kelly Bennett for SuperTalk News. Now that the Supreme Court has ruled that race-based voting districts are unconstitutional, Governor Tate Reeves expects state lawmakers to redraw congressional, state legislative, and state Supreme Court lines. Members of the legislature's Joint Redistricting Committee will hold hearings across the state over the next 2 months to hear what voters think. Representative Scott Bounds told us the first meeting will be in Tupelo August 18th.
9: The public will be able to submit documents, you know, or their ideas on redistricting and how the map should look and things like that. They have to present that plan to the staff. Okay, these meetings will be in a format I envision of to where there will be an opportunity for public comment.
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12: And about 2,500 men get it a year. 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
8: High-risk screening usually begins at 30. 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

0: generation of conservative talk. 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Fox News. 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Filling in for Guy Benson, here's Pete Mundo.
1: Well, some breaking news. Mitch McConnell is alive. The center has been released from a rehabilitation center 53 days after his fall on June 14th, marking his first significant step back towards normal Senate engagement. His return home signals that the Senate's longest-serving GOP leader is resuming work, albeit remotely, during a critical stretch of the August work period. That's the story and headline here from Newsweek. So I had somebody, I host the morning show on KCMO in Kansas City. We are a Guy Benson affiliate as well, 2 to 5 Central Time. But I had somebody call in this morning and say, hey, Pete, do you think Mitch McConnell's still alive? And I said, yes. There is no way that you could pull off that kind of a cover-up in today's world of cell phones and smartphones and pictures all over the place. There's just, it's impossible. And now I feel completely vindicated with my prediction from this morning. Now, speaking of predictions, can the Democrats really moderate themselves ahead of November and then going forward into 2028? My short answer on this is no. But it doesn't mean there aren't people in the party who are hoping and maybe even praying, if they're the praying type, that their party can reverse course. So first, I want to start with some audio, and it comes courtesy of the guy who's gotten a lot of attention here the last couple of days, and that is the winner of the Democrat.

0: Democratic primary in Michigan, Abdul El-Sayed. He was asked on CNN last night, hey, what's going on here, man? Are you a socialist? And here's what he had to say in cut one.
1: I think we've built a movement around the idea that we can get money out of politics, put money in pockets, pass Medicare for all. I think right now the question that people are asking is not where do you stand on the left-right spectrum on a series of issues that people talk about on CNN. I think the questions that people are asking is who's going to help me afford my housing? Who's going to help me afford my groceries? Who's going to make sure I can see a doctor if I get sick? I'm interested in answering those questions. I'm not a socialist, but I am a scientist. And so I like empirically driven answers to hard problems. I like to solve them.
0: That sounds so good. This guy, he is slick, man. He is really slick. And there's no doubt about it. He is a tough out come November for Mike Rogers and the Michigan GOP. But there are people that are still like hoping upon all hope and all get out that they can possibly find a way to moderate their party. And what they really want to do on the Democrat side of the aisle is they really want to make the midterm about Trump. So here's what's going to happen. Republicans are going to try to make it about democratic socialism, DSA, guys like Abdul El-Sayed, and the Democrats are going to try to make it about Donald Trump. So what really November comes down to is, do the voters decide it's a referendum on the leftward lean of the Democrat Party, or do the voters decide that the midterms become a referendum on the president of the United States? That's what it's going to come down to. And yes, there are going to be other factors like gasoline, like the war that needs to end like ASAP, like yesterday, like seven ceasefires ago. Those are the other things that are going to be happening here ahead of November. But there's no doubt that Democrats had, I don't want to say a cakewalk, but anytime you're the party out of power and you go into a midterm, you're going to be in a pretty good spot. But they were in a better spot 3 months ago than they are right now because of some of the primary candidates that keep coming out of this thing. Now, where I'm at in Kansas City, we have a mayor. His name is Quentin Lucas, and he's got national cachet within the party. He's been on cable news a bunch, MS Now, CNN. He calls himself on social media the Aldi brand Obama. That's how he views himself. That's how he pitches himself, and he's very good. He's very smooth. Not very good policy-wise all the time. He has his moments, but, you know, that's for another day. He wants to see this Democrat Party moderate. He desperately wants to see it. In fact, he made that case on my show this morning that, you know, we've got to figure out a way to moderate ourselves. He thinks that Missouri, where I am, can become a purple state again. And like many Midwest states, I mean, it was purple at one point. Missouri was, you know, more akin to like an Iowa where they could vote Democrat. I mean, Iowa obviously voted for Obama. They had their moments where they would vote for Democrats. Missouri had a Democrat governor as recently as 10 years ago. Had Claire McCaskill in the U.S. Senate as recently as 8 years ago before Josh Hawley beat her. So this was kind of your old school blue dog Democrat, bit of a bellwether state in Missouri. And now it's a state that Republicans win by 20 points. Well, this week in Missouri, there was a vote on eliminating the state income tax. And Missouri voters turned it down 80 to 20. I mean, a colossal defeat. So many Democrats in Missouri are like, hey, there's an opening here. There's an opportunity for us to make this state purple again. We can start winning elections again. They are excited about the idea that Missouri voters turned down an elimination of the state income tax, which sits at about give or take 4.5 to 5%. But that's not the story. The story is people didn't know what the elimination of the income tax would actually lead to as it relates to, you know, their pocketbook. Would my sales taxes go up? Would my property taxes go up? There were really no answers on that, so that's why it went down. But there are people who want to see states like Missouri and Iowa, which has a competitive U.S. Senate and governor's race as well. They want to make these states blue again. But the anchor that is hanging around these parties in these states that want to become purple again is the National Democratic Party. But that didn't stop the mayor of Kansas City from insisting in Cut 38 that, yeah, he thinks things can swing back in some of these Midwestern states.
2: It is absolutely 100% that Missouri could go back to being a purple state. Look, I mean, let's just make it clear. Let's not try to tiptoe around it. That was a thumping, or whatever word you use, for people who put that on the ballot. If there were a Kansas City issue that went down 83-17, people would be saying, oh my gosh, Quint Lucas is done, total lame duck, and others. So I think that is at least one sign that this is a moment where Republicans need to look at how they have had overreach. I think it'll be a particular challenge for John Batterson, the Missouri State Representative, House Speaker, who is running for State Senate and Lee Summit, where, of course, like everywhere else, those issues went down badly. But absolutely, Missouri is a purple state. All the people who voted for Claire McCaskill haven't all just passed away now. It's still a state that can do that, and I think Tuesday night shows it.
0: So that right there was the mayor of Kansas City, Quint Lucas, where I'm based out of, Pete Mundo in for Guy Benson. And he wants to see it happen. I can hear it in his voice. You can hear it in his voice. He so wants to see it happen. And he's talking about Claire McCaskill. You may accidentally bump onto her, if you once again accidentally stumble onto MS Now, if she's on there once in a while and showing her true colors. He believes states like Missouri can do that. I don't see it, though. I don't see it when the National Party is stuck with people like Abdul El Sayed. Like, when that's now the face, when Bernie Sanders and AOC and the New York City mayor, Zohran Mamdani, when those are your guys, I don't know how you possibly can be like, yeah, we're going to figure out a way to moderate. And heck, we had Clay Travis on last hour, and Clay Travis and I were talking about this. How does the party moderate when we still have to have the absurd debate over whether or not biological men should be allowed to compete in girls' sports? The Democrat Party would be so well served to bringing back just some of those things that have totally alienated working class people from their party. And I don't know why they're so afraid and scared to do it. I don't know. It's like the party's become, the base of the party has become robots who are configured and designed in Ivy League institutions with degrees in basket weaving. It's just, it's not something that is based in regular working people who wake up every day, get in the car, go to an office, go to a work site, and do real stuff for a living. And that's why, while the Republican Party certainly has some issues and has an uphill battle on its hands here, they still have a lot of things that are working in their favor. Now, I did ask the mayor about this as well when he was on my show this morning, and that is the left of the Democratic base versus the far left of the Democratic base, and whether or not they can get themselves into a place where they're winning back some of those working class voters. Because the other issue, as we talked about in Michigan last night, or two nights ago now at this point, the working class counties, the minority counties, the counties without college degrees, none of those counties voted for the far left progressive Abdul El Sayed. The counties that are well-to-do, higher educated, oftentimes very white, they love the guy. So you got that battle going on here. Let's play Cut 37.
2: There has always been, and I'm happy to do this till the cows come home, right? There's a difference in moderate voices and others in the black vote versus what you see from more progressive, typically white crowds. And I think that's something where the Democratic Party needs to try its level best to unify. I think that's a constituency. Those are constituencies, as mayor, I've tried to bring together. You're around. I don't always do it with perfect success, but part of how I was able to win a re-election 80-20 without any real opposition was because that is the work you need to do, and that's what Mr. El Sayed is going to have to try to bring together. I think that, you know, a lot of groups, particularly black voters, I know the group well, I am one, right, want to know people who have been around for a while, who have contributed in their community, and who speak to the issues that they're concerned about. And while foreign policy obviously is interesting, while some of these other issues are, we're worried about making ends meet in the core of our city. We're worried about making ends meet in rural Michigan and rural Missouri. And I think that you have a lot of those who say, all right, that's great that you're about all those things. What is it for me? What are you going to do for me? And I think that's where Democrats, frankly, need to try to excel even more.
0: and we'll see if they can do it. If they can get back to

0: talking about basic issues. But when you got the guys like El Saeed talking more about Palestine, then they're talking about issues for Michigan or issues for Missouri or Kansas or wherever you're at right now listening to the Guy Benson Show. If those are the issues that they are hyper-focused on, the online segments of the base, they're not going to have the success that they potentially can have here. And there's certainly plenty that they can run on, right? Affordability is still an issue. And that goes back years. That's not really because of anything that's been done the last 18 months outside of the war that's driven up gas prices. But for the most part, that is baked into the cake for the last 5-6 years going back to COVID at this point. It's just unfortunately not getting better or not getting better faster, which is what really needs to happen here. Can they get back to some of the kitchen table issues and drop the crazy? Unfortunately for them, it's not obvious they can do it. For the Republicans, well, it's a big gift. The question for them is, can they take proper advantage of it? I'm Pete Mundo in Kansas City filling in for Guy Benson on The Guy Benson Show. It is so great to be here with you on a Thursday. We've got much more coming up. Kevin O'Leary, Mr. Wonderful, is going to be here next hour. Do not miss that as we keep it rolling here. And we also have some news later this hour as it relates to where the president of the United States might be leaning for 2028 and his successor. That all coming up.
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0: love this place. I've been surfing here since I was a kid. Now, seeing my grandson out on the water, it means everything to me. Watching him and taking in the blue waves, the sea breeze, the blurry horizon.
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6: A key Senate race is in North Carolina. The Democratic candidate is former Governor Roy Cooper, who won the state by 5 points in 2020. But in 2024, President Trump won the Tar Heel state by 3 points. What about this year? Our Fox News survey of North Carolina voters shows Cooper leads Republican Michael Whatley by 9 points. Some of that is because of greater party loyalty among Democrats. 97% back Cooper, while 87% of Republicans support Whatley. Plus, independents favor the Democrat. Another thing Cooper has in his favor is his personal rating. 54% of North Carolinians have a favorable view of him, compared to 40% for Whatley. And by an 8-point margin, more Democrats than Republicans say they're extremely motivated to vote. We hope you're motivated to visit our homepage, foxnews.com/poll. I'm Dana Blanton. That's your Poll Parade.
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8: That heat's going to be out there for one more day.
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0: monitoring the President of the United States from the Oval Office. He's talking with reporters right now, mentioning how Iran cannot have a nuclear weapon. This guy, I'll tell you what, he stays busy. He's not like, let's go on vacation for a couple of weeks kind of guy. That's just never who the President of the United States has been, even if it might be, you know, like healthy for him. It's just not his style. He's a worker. I respect that. But he was also in Las Vegas yesterday. And one thing that I would love to see come back into the conversation is just what's going on as it relates to some of the wins in the economy. Talked a little bit ago about how, yeah, is there room to improve things? Yes. Wages still need to catch up to what we've dealt with on the inflation side the last 5-6 years. That doesn't happen overnight. War's been a setback. Gas price has gone up. So unfortunately, that's happened as well here the last few months. But I'm fine with the President of the United States highlighting the fact that, hey, the markets continue to do very well. Now, the markets are not Main Street. Wall Street's not Main Street. But there's something to be said for some records that continue to get set. Here was the President yesterday in Vegas, cut 32.
1: The stock market has set 74 all-time highs just since our short time that we've been back. You know, we had the greatest economy in the history of our country in my first term. You know that. This is going to blow it away. It already is, I think, but this is blowing it away. 74, the highest stock markets in history.
0: Now, he's right to point that out. And I want to ask Kevin O'Leary about that coming up next hour. Mr. Wonderful is going to be here as a part of the show. So I'm looking forward to getting him on and asking him some of these questions about just the broader economy and where he sees things trending, especially in this AI world that we're continuing to go down the road of. My read on it is just talking to friends and knowing people who have younger children who are trying to get into the workforce. I mean, mine are really little. They're 7, 5, and 2. So their job is, hey, bring your plate over from dinner. But for people who have kids who are now getting into the labor force, apparently that has not been a super easy process. But a lot of that, too, is also industry dependent. But that's been a struggle at this point, because if you're getting automation on some of these lower level positions, it may be harder to break in. But with that also comes incredible opportunity. And that's where I'd love to see, as much as I have questions about data centers, and they're impactful and they're big topics here in Missouri and Kansas, where I'm at in Kansas City, but they're also

0: So just big conversations around the entire country right now. The pros, the cons, the benefits, the downsides, what they mean for communities. All those things are very important conversations to have, and I have a lot of questions about them. But what are the new opportunities that are coming out of these incredible technological advancements? Where are we seeing them? What industries are producing more because of them? And what jobs are being created? I've never been one who's afraid of AI like taking everybody's job. Because since the beginning of time, technological improvements have just led to new jobs that we have never thought about. I saw a data point the other day, 25% of the jobs this century are new jobs that did not exist this century or did not exist before the century began. So like those things don't get nearly as much attention. But what are they? Where are those things happening? And who's benefiting from them? I think that story is something that the president, the White House, and frankly, the entire party would be wise to lean into and talk more about. Because I think that hits home and is a lot more relatable than just saying, hey, how about that S&P 500? Coming up next, the president has leaned in and has signaled a potential 2028 pick. That's next.
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1: Oh, this is great. The President of the United States, he is concerned about us right here on the Guy Benson Show. I'm Pete Mundo in Kansas City filling in. He is talking to reporters right now from the Oval Office about executive orders tied to ending birth tourism. And he's doing, of course, as he does, Q&A with reporters there. And they're obviously doing their thing, asking about everything and anything. And credit to, I don't know who the reporter was, but the president was asked about, hey, 2028, this report that says privately the president is leaning towards backing J.D. Vance. This is a report from the Washington Post, confirmed by Fox News Digital, that the president said during an Oval Office meeting with donors roughly 2 weeks ago, quote, at the end of the day, we need to elect J.D. Now, the president was asked about this just a few minutes ago in the Oval Office, and here's what he had to say.
2: There was a report that you told donors that they need to get J.D. Vance elected in 2028. Is that your official endorsement?
3: No. I heard about it a little while ago. I think he's great, but we're way too early to even be thinking about that.
1: Well, that's what you would expect, right? We're way too early to even be thinking about that. And I don't think, honestly, the president wants to think about that, because I don't think he wants to think about not being the dude. That's just, he's an alpha. That's how he's wired. I don't think he wants to even really go down the road of thinking about somebody else being in that big chair. I mean, it's not like running your own company, right? You got to go. Although I know Trump 2028 is becoming a great trolling meme on social media. And I'll lean into it once in a while. It's always fun. But here's what's going on right now. On the Oddsmakers call sheet website, J.D. Vance has a 41% chance to be the nominee for the GOP. Marco Rubio is at 26, and no one else is above 5. Ron DeSantis, Florida governor, comes in at 4.9. Don Jr. at 4. And then Tucker Carlson comes in at 3.1 on the call sheet website. So do with that what you want. But here's the thing. The report, I think the report was leaked for a reason. Now, do I think J.D. Vance is the best general, or I should say a better general election candidate than Marco Rubio? I don't. I don't. I think Marco Rubio is a much better general election candidate than J.D. Vance. Do I think that they're both really good options? Yeah, I do.

But I believe that reports like this leak for a reason. Somebody wants them to leak. Somebody wants them out there. Maybe it's the president's team. And if it does leak, well, that's also something that I think is good for Donald Trump. I don't think that as the president, he wants people having this debate a lot publicly or even privately.

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1: Whether it's true or not, whether he believes J.D. Vance is the better guy for the job and the better guy for the nomination or not, doesn't really matter. It's more about what is the best when it comes to optics today for his administration right now. And the best thing today for his administration, which, by the way, the country's, you know, at war right now, too, let's not forget, is to signal that you have a strong VP who you believe should be president of the United States one day. That's it. That's it. So that's where I think that this stuff sometimes gets thrown out there on purpose for a reason. And then, of course, when the president gets asked about it, it's like, oh, come on, there's nothing to see here. I don't know where you guys got that, but hey, JD's doing a great job. It's fantastic. He's doing awesome. And then everybody wins. And it doesn't shut the door on Marco Rubio at all. I mean, this is really just the next, not even chapter, it's the next page in a multi-chapter book. And you know and I know that there are going to be a bunch of people who we're not even talking about right now who are going to run, who are going to be up in Iowa for that state fair next summer, no doubt about it. Yesterday, when I was filling in for Guy, we talked to Glenn Youngkin about this, right? Glenn Youngkin, former governor of Virginia, was on the show, and we talked to him about his education program that he's got, trying to make sure states are signing up for basically a program through the Big Beautiful Bill that gives scholarships and school choice to kids across the country. It's fantastic. But there are a lot of media outlets calling him a 2028 hopeful. I asked him about it yesterday, and he said, nope, not about that. He shut it down pretty fast. Do I think Glenn Youngkin could look at running for president? Absolutely. Do I think Ron DeSantis will give it another go? No doubt about it. Do I believe that Missouri U.S. Senator Josh Hawley will be in Iowa for the state fair in 2027? I do. That's a name that won't get as much national attention, but since I'm here in Kansas City, I can tell you that there have been calls and conversations made on that front. And that Josh Hawley very much wants to do that and thinks that he can kind of create this lane that blends economic populism with a Christianity flair, and that can work in Iowa and in other parts of the country. That's what he's hoping for. So there are people that are going to be coming out of the woodwork that we're not even thinking about right now who are going to be actively running in 2028. And right now, you look at the odds, Glenn Youngkin's sitting there at 1%. Ted Cruz is probably going to run again. He's at 1.2%. So there are a lot of people out there who are going to make sure that their voices are heard. And we'll just have to wait to see how it plays out. But the president just saying a few minutes ago that he's not commenting on the Washington Post and Fox News report that he is leaning in on J.D. Vance for 2028. All right. So that's where he's at right now. The other big news of the day that we've been keeping a very close eye on is the fallout from Anthony Fauci and where all this goes, because this news today was not a shocker by any stretch of the imagination. But the news that the Senate committee voted to hold Anthony Fauci in contempt of Congress and then directly give it to the Department of Justice to consider prosecution and not go to a full vote of the Senate, that right there was the biggest news of the day. And it was Rand Paul's decision. He could have gone to a full Senate vote, and he would have needed 60 votes to get into the DOJ. That was never going to happen. But he thought, hey, there's not a lot of rules around this. It's not clear what exactly the next legal step is here. So I'm just going straight to the DOJ. After they voted 8-5 in the Homeland Security and Governmental Affairs Committee to hold Anthony Fauci in contempt of Congress. After last week, he just pled the fifth. It was 111 times. It was absolutely unbelievable to listen to this guy. And now it's becoming a running joke. I mean, I'll get asked, hey, Pete, you take out the garbage. I'm pleading the fifth. I just can't answer the question. How many of you have made running jokes with friends, with family, coming out of Anthony Fauci?

0: Fauci's just embarrassing and absolutely pathetic testimony last week on Capitol Hill. That was as bad of a display as you'll ever see. And he deserves the embarrassment. Does he deserve prison? You know, I'd make the case that he does. That being said, do I believe turning this guy into a martyr is in the best political interests of the Republican Party? It's not. He's already got the St. Tony thing going. He's already obviously somebody who, from the standpoint of, you know, martyrdom, is high up on their list. I don't want to give him any more ammunition to work with. I don't. And the odds are, at least based on the odds makers website, Tony Fauci is not likely to end up getting prosecuted by the DOJ. Is it impossible? No. Call Sheehan and Polymaker, Polymarket, they've got it both at about 35 to 37%, give or take, that Anthony Fauci ends up actually getting prosecuted by the DOJ. But it's more about bringing it back to the people and reminding people, you know what? He was not an honest broker with you. At one of the most critical times in the history of this country, this guy was not shooting you straight. He just wasn't. So I understand some of the passion from people like Rick Scott, Florida U.S. Senator, who was on with Maria Bartiromo and is like, Anthony Fauci screwed this thing up and he lied and his diary confirmed that he wasn't shooting us straight. But I can't get myself to a prison sentence for Anthony Fauci. Here was Rick Scott, cut 23.
1: And there are so many questions people have, like my daughters with little kids. Do they take the vaccine? Do their kids take the vaccine? We had pregnant women in our office. Every time they go to the doctor, they had some new story. So there was no logic to what Fauci did. He just lied. The gain of function, just complete lie. Where the origin of COVID, complete lie. His diary showed that he believed different than what he was telling us. So I'm glad Rand is doing this. You really have to admire what Rand Paul has done to get the evidence out there, to get his diary out there, to show who Fauci is. Mm. He's going to be held in contempt. It needs to be referred, and the guy needs to serve time for what he did.
0: That was Rick Scott, Florida U.S. Senator. And, you know, he's talking about his daughters who have little kids. I've got little kids. They're 7, 5, and 2, my three daughters. And, you know, I only had one when COVID hit. So my oldest was like 16 months, give or take, when COVID hit. And then our second was born May of 21. So the first one is really the one that we lived through COVID with. And whether it was having a mask an 18-month-old or 20-month-old on a plane flight and being told by some stewardess, which, by the way, don't forget, the airflow in airplanes is very good. But being told by airplane attendants, hey, you better get a mask on that 21-month-old or we're all going to die. I will never forget that. And it's because of the voice and the platform that so many gave and the credibility that so many gave Tony Fauci. And I'm not talking about March and April of 2020, okay? Nobody knew what was going on. He was the top guy. You give him some leeway. You give him the benefit of the doubt. But once it became very obvious what was going on here, and that, yes, it was very serious for certain groups, but you know what? You can't shut down an economy. You can't shut down your schools. You can't put favoritism for 90-year-olds over 9-year-olds. You just can't do it. Once that became pretty obvious, you had to roll this thing back. You just had to. And the voice of Tony and so many others simply wouldn't allow it to happen. So it can be a great political win for the Republicans. It can. Do I think that Tony Fauci being in a jail cell accomplishes anything politically? No. No, I think actually all it does is put him into that stratosphere of being a martyr, which actually could backfire to some extent and to some degree. Right now, you just want to make sure that regular people are reminded how we got here over the last 6 years, who was responsible for it, and how they were looking you in the eye during one of the most important times and dangerous times in the history of the country and lying to you. And that should never be forgotten. Kevin O'Leary, Mr. Wonderful, is going to be here on the Guy Benson Show to start the third hour. You do not want to miss our conversation coming up. I'm Pete Mundo on the Guy Benson Show.
2: 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The Guy Benson Show.

Orlando in Kansas City filling in for Guy Benson on The Guy Benson Show. It is so great to be here with you. As always, we have Kevin O'Leary coming up. Mr. Wonderful is just a few minutes away. And

0: There's a lot to cover with him because he is a big data center guy. And for many of you, especially in the middle of the country, I know that this data center issue has been one that, has been very, very hot. And it doesn't really cut along political or party lines. It's one of those things, actually, where you see the left and the right agree on just questioning the data centers and what exactly are they good for in communities? Do they lead to really good jobs? Are there actually neighborhood or community benefits to them? What kind of revenue are they throwing off for cities and counties? All these questions that people are asking, the noise issue, the water issue, the energy issue, what does it do to communities in, rural parts of America? Are they using too much of the water? Do the farmers get hosed? No pun intended. All those conversations are legitimate conversations. We have them in Kansas City. Yesterday, the city council or the planning commission here in Kansas City turned down a proposed data center, or I guess recommended against a proposed data center. But it was like a 20-story data center that they wanted to put in the heart of downtown. If you're trying to build density in a downtown part of your city, you don't put in a data center that's mostly going to sit there relatively empty. But I know they're going to put a coffee shop on the first floor. Great. For the five guys that walk around the building and make sure all the systems are running properly, get them a K-cup machine. What's the point of that? So those things right there have been very hot topics as these companies have moved away from the coast. And they've done that because of the cost, right? They can get the land cheaper in the middle of the country. They have better energy rates in the middle of the country for the most part. And their construction costs, everything is cheaper for them. And they've got the space, they've got the land. So Virginia was on the front end of a lot of these data centers. And these data centers have been getting built for 25 years. It's not new. It's just it's expediting because of the AI race that is happening in real time. So that's where this is all trending. That's where this is all leading. And Kevin O'Leary's been obviously a big proponent of these things. He's obviously also an investor in these things. So I think it's important to get his perspective. And I'm skeptical, I admit. I'm skeptical as to the community benefits and to the mainstream and Main Street benefits as to what these things are actually doing for the communities that they're being put in. We've had a lot of communities in our area fight these things tooth and nail. And a lot of them are having success. If they know about it ahead of time, what ends up happening is there are protests at City Hall. It actually brings communities together and they end up successfully fighting these data centers and they're able to stop City Halls from going ahead with them. That's what I'm seeing. That's what we're experiencing here in Kansas and Missouri. And I know it's happening across the country, whether it's Montana, Idaho, Utah, it is all over the place. And you have people running for office who are promising moratoriums on data centers. So it is a hot button issue. And Kevin O'Leary is going to give us a prediction on where this all goes and also a look ahead to November. Plus, he disagrees with the president on the tariff issue, which I know is a sore spot for him. We'll get to all that with Mr. Wonderful, Kevin O'Leary. Coming up, Pete Mundo in Kansas City filling in for Guy Benson on The Guy Benson Show.
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3: News. I'm Jack Callahan. Iran's Revolutionary Council issues a list of demands with which it says the U.S. must comply, or the Strait of Hormuz will remain closed.
4: They include ending the war, withdrawing troops, financial compensation, and removing the U.S. naval blockade. The U.S. has not yet publicly responded.
3: Fox's Anita Vogel, the U.S. blockade of Iranian ports continues. Yemeni government forces have launched attacks on Iran-backed Houthis who've been threatening shipping in the Red Sea. The Senate has now begun its five-week recess without passing the controversial Save America Act that would require a photo ID to vote in national elections. Kansas Republican Senator Roger Marshall.
5: In a world where there's lots of uncertainty, we took a few things off the table, and I'm so glad we got every Democrat on record that they voted against voter ID. So it's a start. Of course, we know we have more work to do.
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6: With Super Talk News, I'm JT Mitchell. After some Mississippi foster children were notified they would not receive a state-funded scholarship to attend college, nonprofit Woodward Hines Education Foundation is stepping in to make sure all eligible youth still get that chance with an $800,000 donation.
7: The Woodward Hines Education Group really stepped forward big and made a tremendous impact, and we are very thankful. And I know it was a big relief to a lot of these students and foster parents.
6: State Rep Bill Kincaid, the namesake of what's called the Bill Kincaid Faith Scholarship. Kincaid, who grew up in foster care, said roughly 300 students will now get the scholarship for the 2026 to 27 school year.
7: It certainly wasn't an oversight. The good part is it's about 300 kids are actually in the program this year. 170, we had a shortfall with some of the funding. And that's due to several causes. Our mission the last 3 days, 4 days has been to repair this.
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6: A new look football team will take the field in Hattiesburg next month with Blake Anderson in his first year as the head coach at Southern Miss. Anderson told us that he has more than 70 new players from both the prep ranks and the transfer portal.
9: I think the number might be more like 73. It's a high. Probably the biggest thing for us, our biggest challenge is that we don't have any returning production. Like, we have no returning starters. And guys have come from everywhere. A lot of meals together. Really sitting and eating and really breaking bread together. A lot of conversations outside of football, trying to build relationships and get to know each other. That maybe is the biggest key to for anybody anywhere, is who can come together as a

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1: USM kicks off the 2026 season on September 5th against Alcorn State. 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You can go to supertalk.fm to read more about this year's roster. I'm JT Mitchell.
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1: Happy to welcome on our next guest, Kevin O'Leary, chairman of O'Leary Ventures, five-time Emmy winner as Shark Tank's Mr. Wonderful, joining us on the show. There's so much to talk about. I want to begin, Kevin, with the data center conversation. I'm a host in Kansas City, so this is huge right now. The left and the right going after data centers. The voters on both sides of the aisle seem to not like these things. You have gubernatorial candidates, U.S. Senate candidates talking about moratoriums on data centers. But I know for you, this is something that you believe in. You're obviously invested in. What is the biggest misconception in your eyes around the data center conversation happening across the country?
2: I think the misinformation about data centers, but even prior to that, the misinformation around adding to our power grid, a lot of the litigation, the complaints, the concerns started with power. And so, you know, I'm obviously put some theories out there, but then all of a sudden I wasn't the only voice. You had Senator Cotton, the president himself, talking about where's all this misinformation coming from about data centers. And partly, and I got to take some blame for it along with other members of the industry, you know, we haven't talked about the way we build data centers today versus what we built 20 years ago in Virginia. I mean, a modern data center today doesn't look ugly. It doesn't use copious amounts of water. In fact, it's no different than a golf course in most cases. It's not noisy. It looks beautiful. And the technology is 20 years later. And so, you know, there's so much misinformation about it, and that when you get a moratorium in a state like New York, or the new moratorium in Texas where you can't do it off the grid, that makes sense off the grid. I mean, you got to bring your own power. But the narrative is shifting because China is now a factor, and people are starting to realize, boy, they're kicking our butts in power, and they're kicking our butts in future compute power from that generation of new power, and they're doing it off coal. And so

0: And, you know, the Chinese aren't stupid. AI's everything about defense and medicine and arts and just society and the economy. We gotta stay ahead.
1: What about, you mentioned there, the conversation around data centers in, let's say, middle America, which is now getting more and more of these things popping up around the country. When it comes to the revenue to communities, when you factor in some of the subsidy side, knowing full well there's not a lot of maybe local revenue generated through jobs, what are the benefits as you see it to local communities around the country who do say yes at the local level with these city councils on these data centers?
0: Well, let's just pull apart that question a little bit. Let's talk about jobs. That's another piece of misinformation. To build a modern-day data center, which used to be 250 megawatts, today it's 1.4 gigawatts because things have gotten much bigger and AI is a factor, you're going to need about 3,000 to 4,000 jobs as long as 4 years, good-paying construction jobs. And then to maintain that data center ongoing, anywhere from 1,500 to 2,000 very high-paying jobs. And so that's a big factor. And let's take a data center like the one I'm proposing in Box Elder County, Utah. It's made the national news, no question about that. The budget there for Box Elder is about $97 million a year. So in the first year of operation, we'll be about $30 million of that. We'll be one of the largest contributors to the county in just terms of dollars, taxpaying dollars. And then once we scale it up and it's at full capacity, we'll be over 100% of the budget. And that happened in Langley, you know, that happened in Virginia too. If you talk to people that live in Virginia, the first locations after 9/11, when they started building those data centers, it's 40% of the local budget. So yeah, there's a lot of people unhappy, but 40% of the local budget is a lot of money, a lot of jobs. And so I think the economic facts are what the president was talking about last week, saying, wait a second, everybody, let's dig into the numbers here and figure out what's going on, because I think that's very important.
1: So those numbers, are those driven by construction workers, income taxes, sales taxes? Is that the bulk of that, or is it revenue being thrown off of the data center itself to the municipalities and the counties?
0: It's both, because you start with the construction jobs and all the workers that are coming in to build the facility. And then on an ongoing basis, you're paying taxes and operating business. So you're throwing that off. And then you've got all the people working there, 1,500 to 2,000 in perpetuity, homes, kids, children, dry cleaners, restaurants. I mean, it builds up communities. It's a good thing. And we're not talking about building a chemical factory here. This is, data centers are pretty clean because the way you cool these chips these days are like the radiator in your car. It's a closed loop. And the technology to turn that gas into electricity, which is where a lot of these are going now, certainly the Utah one that I'm proposing is going to use the Ruby pipeline. And to generate, the actual technology is so much cleaner, so much quieter, air-cooled combination with water, much less. And the other thing is, you can't circumvent the EPA on air quality or any of it. You got to get your permits, and that's what we're going to do. So we'll be submitting our water permit in probably the end of August this month. And people start to realize, hey, wait a second, this looks pretty good.
1: Kevin O'Leary is joining us here on the show. So last thing on that, a couple other things I want to do touch on here, Kevin, with you. Is the data center conversation against China? I mean, I was looking at it the other day. We've got like 5,000, they've got 500. Had they been outpacing us recently, or is it just one of those things where we want to stay this far ahead of them in this game as the AI race continues on?
0: Let me clean up those numbers. You're right. If you just look at physical locations, but much of what China built and what we built early on was just cloud compute. In other words, where does your email go? Where does your spreadsheet go? Where does your messages go? That's just cloud compute capacity. What we're concerned about and what everybody should be concerned about is the ability to scale out AI. So in the last 2 years, they've built 400 gigawatts of power generation. We've built nothing, basically, because we've been stuck in this narrative about permitting and new power. And from that, what they're building on power, they're building these AI compute centers. And that's where you should be concerned, because the war you're watching play out in the Middle East right now is the first AI war in history. Those really precision ordnance, how do you think those are controlled? They're controlled from servers stateside. I don't know where. They could be Texas. They could be in Jacksonville, Florida. They could be in Langley. You don't know. And there's a reason you don't know. It's defense. But the point is, you want to be the country that has that first, not the Chinese. Not that I don't like the Chinese people. I don't like their government. I don't like what they're planning to do. And a lot of the future of warfare will be robotics, AI controlled. We're talking about the interests of the country from a defense point of view. So we need capacity. And we got to give some portion of that capacity, I suggest 20% of it, to the government to do what they have to do on defense. And, you know, the rest, the 80% run the economy. But the Chinese, these dudes have a plan. I'm sorry. And I'm just one voice. But listen to Senator Cotton. Listen to the president. Listen to the administration. Listen to the Department of War. They're getting nervous about these Chinese guys.
1: How about the power side just briefly as well? I mean, that's come up, especially in rural communities. Hey, is this going to increase power costs? I know it's not what it used to be, but is that a legitimate concern, or is that part of this, as you see it, you know, the misinformation campaign that is happening on this front with data centers?
0: Well, power is the economy. You can't have an economy without power. We're tapped out on the grid. I am not against the president's interests where he says, look, here's the new deal for you data center developer guys. You bring your own power, and then you give some back to the grid. Makes total sense to me. So in the case of Box Elder, again, in Utah, we're going to bring the power, and we're happy to sell it back to the grid to keep prices down, because we're going to build more power than we need. There's no question about it. And we'll give back. And everybody should be doing that. We're helping. It costs, let me just give you an idea what this costs. It's $16 billion just for the first phase. 50% in debt, 50% in equity. That's a ton of money coming into Utah. I don't know many states that don't want that kind of economic development. Then we build the power first, and then we tap it back to the grid. I mean, that's what we should be doing everywhere. And then people say, wait a second, this holds down my power bill in my local community, in the library, in the hospital? Yes, that's what we should be doing, because we desperately need this power. So that's the first part of communicating it back, and that's what we're going to do. I'm not just saying me. Everybody's going to have to do that. We are really, really hitting the top end of the grid's capacity for the greatest economy on earth. We can't run out of power. So it's not just data centers. It's power first, data centers second.
1: We'll take a quick break with Kevin O'Leary, Mr. Wonderful, here on the show. Come back, and I want to get his thoughts on the midterms and where specifically the Republican Party needs to focus economically next.
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12: A key Senate race is in North Carolina. The Democratic candidate is former Governor Roy Cooper, who won the state by 5 points in 2020. But in 2024, President Trump won the Tar Heel State by 3 points. What about this year? Our Fox News survey of North Carolina voters shows Cooper leads Republican Michael Whatley by 9 points. Some of that is because of greater party loyalty among Democrats. 97% back Cooper, while 87% of Republicans support Whatley. Plus, independents favor the Democrat. Another thing Cooper has in his favor is his personal rating. 54% of North Carolinians have a favorable view of him, compared to 40% for Whatley. And by an 8-point margin, more Democrats than Republicans say they're extremely motivated to vote. We hope you're motivated to visit our homepage, foxnews.com/poll. I'm Dana Blanton. That's your Poll Parade.
13: This is House Call for Health. A new study suggests some people with inactive lifestyles may be consuming more protein than they actually need. A review published in the scientific journal Cell Press Blue says that people who take in too much protein may be raising their risk of obesity, inflammation, and other age-related diseases. The review looked at 350 scientific studies and says Americans don't need the extra protein intake and should actually reduce it if they have inactive lifestyles. The review says amino acids with high protein diets appear to activate growth pathways that raises those negative risks for age-related diseases. The review also says reducing protein intake may help slow down the aging process and extend lifespans. The study suggests a hormone that boosts energy, controls blood sugar, and reduces inflammation rises when protein intake is reduced. For more health news, go to foxnewshealth.com. 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

0: We're back with Kevin O'Leary, Mr. Wonderful from Shark Tank, joining us on the show. Happy to have him here. When you look at the next 90 days or so until these midterms, Kevin, are you sensing, I know Wall Street's doing well, the markets are doing well, but are you sensing a broader Main Street economic pullback? And how concerning should that be specifically for the president and his party going into these midterms?
1: Well, I mean, there's a big disconnect here. I mean, people are asking me, why is the S&P and the Dow hitting new highs? Well, because the economy is on fire. It's remarkable. And maybe Trump's the luckiest president in history because he had no idea AI was coming and would provide all this productivity enhancement and margin enhancement in every small and large business in America. Because he put on tariffs, which, you know, basically have been canceled out by AI. That's what's happened here. And so he's just lucky. I mean, and yet he hasn't been able to translate the success of what most companies, and I'm very familiar with companies 5 to 500 employees. That's who I finance. That's my army. We're having the best quarter we've ever had. And because the economy's doing well, the consumer, people were concerned about AI replacing jobs. We have a very tight labor market now and wages are starting to go up. But that message is not getting out there. So I think the administration has to get out there and sing the merits of what they've achieved by the numbers, because the other problem is part of it's from the tariffs and part of it's from the stuff that's been going on in the Middle East. We got inflation here at over 3%. And the target for the Fed is 2%, so they may have to raise rates. And that's tough. And we also got to get this thing worked out in the Middle East. You know, we got to get gasoline down in price. It's the number one input to every family and every business. Energy is number one input. And so I'd like to see oil prices down in the mid-60s. And I think that'll happen immediately after they work this deal out. I mean, I think everybody in the world wants this deal worked out. Enough of this thing over there. It's enough. And so everybody wants to see that worked out.
0: Ken, if it gets worked out, I mean, ideally, like you said, as soon as possible, how quickly are we looking at these energy prices coming down when it comes to the elections in November?
1: I promise you el pronto. What will happen is oil will break 70 right away because there's we don't have an oil supply problem stateside. It's the world price that's got a problem because the Strait of Hormuz is not open to let boats come and go. You need 100 of these a day going through there pre-war. That's what we had. And so whether it's worked out with some kind of a fee or it doesn't matter. Japan needs the oil. China needs the oil. Otherwise, you're just supporting the Russian economy and they're at war with Ukraine. Oil is a global price commodity. And as soon as it breaks 70 bucks, gasoline prices stateside will come back down. Now, the highest prices are always California because that's a poorly run state and everybody knows that by now. But everywhere else, it'll start to come down really fast. And the president knows that and his party knows that. And that's going to be important for every race in the country. You know, what works in America is entrepreneurship. That's why it's the most successful economy. 250 years of success. There's no doubt about it. The American dream is what we export, and we got to keep doing that. So we don't want to get too far away from that. I understand swinging to the left, swinging to the right, dead center, down the middle, support the American entrepreneur to build a business. Some of these businesses start small, get really big, and we lead the world in everything because we believe in the American dream and entrepreneurship. So every time I hear policy that's whacked out crazy, I say to myself, I don't worry because I know that will eventually fall to the wayside because it doesn't work. The only thing that works is the American dream.
0: How about this when it comes to what you're looking at as it relates to the tariffs? You just touched on them right now. We know there have been some refunds from the government to some of the major corporations. Should the president back off on these things? Have you had that conversation with him and has it gone anywhere?
1: Everybody's had a conversation with him about that. There are certain things that we shouldn't tariff. Let me give you an example. We don't want to tariff oil we're importing. What's the point of that? If we're importing oil, like from the Canadians, for example, why put a tariff on that? Well, they didn't. That was smart. You don't want to tariff stuff you have to have. If there's a commodity we don't make, like pineapples, don't put a tariff on that. What's the point? I can see when somebody's trying to dump something into the market, you can tariff that. Here's another one. You know, we're talking about nuclear power being the future and, you know, getting back on board with that with these new mini nukes. Well, You need 50 million pounds of uranium a year to do that, just domestically. Who's got the uranium? A place called Saskatchewan up in Canada, where they're going to, they're just opening a mine next week that's going to produce 30 million pounds a year. Nobody has that. And they're friendlies up there. Canada's a friendly place. We should cut a deal, no tariffs on uranium. Why would we want that? I mean, that's crazy, because right now we're buying uranium from bad guys. That's not good. You want to solve supply chain management issues? Let's buy uranium from allies. And that's another example. So I'm just saying they got to tweak the tariff policy so that you don't tariff stuff you don't have. And that's what the administration should do in the next 2 years. That's my advice. Not tariff everything. Tariff the stuff that you can afford to put a tariff on because it's being dumped or you make it domestically already, but not stuff you don't have.
0: All right, last thing for you, Kevin O'Leary, Mr. Wonderful. I was looking this up before the interview. The way the Mr. Wonderful nickname came to be, I guess it was just in passing, an offhanded comment from Barbara Corcoran, your, of course, co-host there on Shark Tank. Do you like the nickname after all these years, or have you just come to accept it?
1: You know, first of all, I love Barbara very much. She's a very good cook, and whenever I get to New York, we often get together and she cooks. She's great. But I'll tell you the truth. The only reason she gets the Shark Tank set on time every year is I buy her a new broom. That's how she flies down. So, you know, but the Mr. Wonderful thing, I don't know what to say about it. I remember years ago,
2: This is the voice of truth. The voice of God's inerrant, absolute, unbroken, verbally inspired word. Yes, this is Pastor Albert Pendarvis bringing you God's message at this time by the late Pastor L.R. Shelton. And we bring you the truth as it is to men as they are. That's our reputation here, that we bring you the truth. Nothing watered down. We use nothing but the King James Version Bible because we believe it's the best. And we have so many now that's all taken up with much garbage, I call it. But the message you'll hear today is the wood laid in order, the incarnation of the surety, speaking about our blessed Lord. Now, you stay tuned to the message, and then we'll give you the mailing address at the close of the service.
3: Our message last week, we showed you the deep significance of the death of Christ as he fulfilled his office as mediator of the eternal blood covenant. In one study, we saw that the mediator of the covenant was the legally constituted judge who, because the priest, by the oath of the covenant, and that there was no man in heaven or earth or under the earth qualified to open the seal book of the covenant and the title deed of the earth, but the Lamb as it had been slain. Our blessed Lord, who is our blessed Lord. This is found in the fifth chapter of Revelation and the ninth verse. We find that he is worthy because he was slain and redeemed us to God by his blood and made us unto God a kingdom of priests to reign with him on the earth. What grace! No wonder Satan hates the blood of Christ, because it means his defeat, and the earth is taken out of his power forever. They overcame him by the blood of the Lamb. Then, by way of an introduction to our study today on the trail of the serpent, we want to call your attention again to the teaching of God's word on law and grace, which is profitable. Probably the most misunderstood doctrine of God's word, that is, on account of so many not knowing grace experimentally. But you cannot know grace until you have been shut up under the law as a schoolmaster to bring you to Christ. Galatians 3:24. God's entire universe, now get this, God's entire universe is run by the most inflexible, universal, physical, and moral laws, as well as mental and spiritual. You cannot get around God's justice. it may be that judgment is delayed according to the nature of the situation, but it is inevitable. The Ten Commandments are the outline of moral excellency, and failure to measure up to them produces a moral pervert. Just as surely as a man will build a crooked house without his levels, squares, and rules. Yes, the law is honorable and glorious, but man is inglorious and sinful. Therefore, he can never square his life with the moral uprightness. That's why I praise the Lord for mercy and grace that writes the law, get it now, in my heart, and the blood that washes away my sin. Only the mirror of the law can tell me how much grace I need. But if I never look into the law, I'll never desire mercy. I praise the Lord for the grace of the law that shows me I need all of God's grace. Now you let that soak in, will you? Now in the eternal blood covenant, God drew up the terms under which he would take man into union with himself, and his desire

desire to have a people among whom he would dwell and be their God, and they his people, was so great that he would not be denied. Therefore he says in Isaiah 59:16, and he saw that there was no man, and wondered that there was no intercessor. Therefore his arm brought salvation unto him, and his righteousness, it sustained him, for he put on righteousness as a breastplate and a helmet of salvation upon his head, and he put on the garments of vengeance for clothing, and was clad with zeal as a cloak. Our Lord, who knew the holiness and the strictness of the law, did for us what he never could do except the law, keep the law in every letter. Yes, he did. He kept the law in every letter and in the Spirit, and imputed his righteousness to us by imputing our sin to him who knew no sin. And yet folks called imputation imputed nonsense. How blinded. In our study today, let's notice the terms of the covenant as revealed in the Old Testament prophecies, which set forth the order in which Christ was to mediate his blood from his incarnation to his ascension to the mercy seat in heaven. Everything had to be performed according to the Scriptures, or as it is written in the prophets. I wish you would take a concordance and look up all the references on fulfilled or fulfilled. You will be impressed with the consciousness of our Lord that he had to fulfill all that the prophets had spoken of him, and so were his disciples after his resurrection and ascension back to heaven to the right hand of the Father. Now listen to Matthew 26:54, where he rebuked Peter for cutting off the ear of the high priest's servant, after reminding him that his Father could send 12 legions of angels, which is 72,000, to keep him. He asked, but how then shall the Scripture be fulfilled, that thus it must be? But all this was done that the Scriptures of the prophets might be fulfilled. Then after his resurrection, he appeared to two of his disciples on the road to Emmaus, and began at Moses and all the prophets. He expounded unto them in all the Scriptures the things concerning himself. When they realized it was the Lord speaking, they hurried back to Jerusalem and found the other disciples and told them how he had appeared to them and was known by the breaking of bread. While they were talking, Jesus himself stood in the midst of them and showed them his hands and feet, according to Luke 24:44. Listen, and he said unto them, these are the words which I spake unto you while I was yet with you, that all things must be fulfilled which were written in the law of Moses, get it now, and in the prophets, and in the Psalms concerning me. Then opened he their understanding, that they might understand the Scriptures, those pierced hands and feet, and that sword-riven side, were the living tokens that this Jesus of Nazareth, whom they trusted, that it had been he which should have redeemed Israel, was the Messiah, foretold and promised in the covenant relationship with Israel. What more can a poor, frightened sinner, trembling under the rumblings of the curse of sin, ask from the God against whom he has sinned? Here was he who had died and was buried, and now he is standing before them with healed scars in his resurrected body,
as a token of his acceptance with God. If God's pleased with Christ, sinner, can't you be pleased with him? Now I want you to study with me these terms of God's eternal blood covenant, because there's nothing that will bless your heart more than to behold Christ as the fulfillment of all things.

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1: To the Lord Jesus Christ, because He is the perfect substitute and sin offering for man. All the prophecies, which are the covenant requirements laid down before they were fulfilled, can be divided into two groups. Now listen, there are at least 65 prophecies in all, and the first 33 have to do with His birth, life, and ministry, while the last 32 have to do with His betrayal, death, and exaltation. Together they spell out His person and His work as the mediator of the covenant. Now let's keep in mind God's purpose, which He stated in covenant form, and that was to have a people among whom He could dwell. My delights are with the sons of men, Psalm 16:1-3. As we look at the prophecies of Christ coming, let's not forget one thing. God wanted a people whom He could dwell and find all of His delight. Therefore, they must have a kindred nature, character, interest, desire, spirit, attitude, and so on, in harmony with God's nature and delight. God can't dwell among you if you don't. Before He made a move, He planned and predestined how He would do this. He drew up the blueprint, which is the covenant, and engaged the architect, Christ. We see design in every part of the building. Ephesians 2:19. Now therefore, ye are no more strangers and foreigners, but fellow citizens with the saints, and of the household of God, and are built upon the foundation of the apostles and prophets, Jesus Christ Himself being the chief cornerstone, in whom all the building, fitly framed together, groweth unto a holy temple in the Lord, in whom ye also builded together from a habitation of God through the Spirit. The first five prophecies have to do with the genealogy of Christ, or His pedigree. Now let's listen. The first five prophecies has to do with the pedigree of Christ, or His genealogy. Turn to Psalms 2:7. I will declare the decree. The Lord hath said unto me, Thou art my Son. This day have I begotten thee. And it was fulfilled in Luke 1:32-35, He shall be great, and shall be called the Son of the Highest, and the Lord God shall give unto him the throne of his father David. The Holy Ghost shall come upon thee, and the power of the Highest shall overshadow thee. Therefore also that holy thing which shall be born of thee shall be called the Son of God. God was the Father of His incarnated Son, and the Virgin Mary was His human mother, this making Him both Son of God and the seed of the woman, according to Genesis 3:15, and fulfilled according to Galatians 4:4. I will put enmity between thee and the woman, between thy seed and her seed. It shall bruise thy head, and thou shalt bruise his heel. Now listen to fulfillment. But when the fullness of time was come, God sent forth His Son, made of a woman, made under the law. This established Him as the second Adam, or the representative head of the race of man, as that He was qualified, so that He was qualified to set on behalf of the man in the

0: covenant. Then God made a covenant with Abraham. Genesis 22:18, and in thy seed shall all the nations of the earth be blessed. And when he changed his name from Abram to Abraham, he said, listen, for a father of many nations have I made thee. Paul sets forth the fulfillment of this promise in Galatians 3:16. Now to Abraham and his seed where the promise is made, he saith not, and to seeds as of many, but as of one, and to thy seed, which is Christ. As the seed of Abraham, he is Abraham's heir of all the promises made on the basis of the covenant by grace, the promise of justification, Romans 4:1-3, the promise that he should be heir of the world, Romans 4:13. Then Genesis 21:12, God said, in Isaac shall thy seed be called. And Hebrews 11:17 tells us that Abraham offered up his only begotten son, Isaac, the seed, according that God was able to raise him up, even from the dead, from whence also he received him in a figure. As the seed of Isaac, get it now, his father gave him a Gentile bride, the church, which he wooed through the Holy Spirit. Finally, Christ came as the seed of David. The Lord hath sworn in truth unto David, he will not turn from it. Of the fruit of thy body will I sit upon thy throne. Also Jeremiah 23:5, behold, the days come when the Lord, that I will raise unto David a righteous branch, and a king shall reign and prosper and execute judgment and justice in the earth. This is set forth in Acts 13:23. Of this man's seed, David, hath God raised unto Israel a Savior, Jesus. And in Romans 1:3, concerning his son Jesus Christ, our Lord, which was made of the seed of David according to the flesh, as David's seed, he will sit on David's throne and reign with a rod of iron the nations of the earth when he returns at the end of the age of the Gentiles. Now you listen. In the genealogy of our Lord, we see the outline of God's purpose for man. Christ, the federal head of the race, redeems Abraham's inheritance, which is the whole earth, and with his Gentile bride, called out after his mother's death, the setting aside of the Jewish nation, he will reign forever as king over all the redeemed. We see here that in the person of Christ, the fulfillment of all prophecies, the seed of the woman, the seed of Abraham, the seed of Isaac, and the seed of David, he fulfilled those. Then in the next seven prophecies have to do with his birth and babyhood. The number seven in Scripture denotes perfection. And in these seven prophecies, God laid down requirements for perfect entrance into the world. He must be on time. Daniel 9:24. 70 weeks are determined upon thy people, upon the holy city, to finish the transgression, and to make an end of sins, and to make reconciliation for iniquity, and to bring in everlasting righteousness, and to seal up the vision and prophecy, and to anoint the Holy One. And he gives the time, 69 weeks of years from the time of the decree to rebuild the temple under Zerubbabel until Messiah. The conception of Jesus was timed to be 6 months after John the Baptist. God moved on scheduled time. In the fullness of time. Now here's the second prophecy. He was born of a virgin. Isaiah 7:14. And his name shall be called, third prophecy, Emmanuel. Listen, therefore the Lord himself shall give you a sign. Behold, a virgin shall conceive and bear a son, and shall call his name Emmanuel, God with us. Listen to the fulfillment of these two prophecies. Now the birth of the Lord Jesus was on this wise. When, as his mother Mary was espoused to Joseph, before they came together, she was found with child of the Holy Ghost. Matthew 1:18. Now all this was done that it might be fulfilled, which was spoken of the Lord by the prophet, saying, Behold, a virgin shall be with child, and shall bring forth a son, and they shall call his name Emmanuel, being interpreted God with us. Matthew 1:22. These first prophecies concerning his birth speak of the Trinity. And God the Father begat the seed on scheduled time. God the Holy Spirit planted in the virgin's womb when he overshadowed her. And God the Son was born, named Emmanuel, and God with us, a God incarnate in man and tabernacled among men. You know, it's amazing, isn't it? Only God could bring about these promises. God's word is built around numbers. 3 is the Trinity, and 4 is the world. Therefore, we would expect the other 4 prophecies concerning the birth of Christ to be 4 number, and they are. The first tells us he was born in Bethlehem of Judea. But thou, Bethlehem, Ephratah, though thou be little among the thousands of Judea, yet out of thee shall come forth unto me that is to be ruler in Israel, whose goings forth have been from old, from everlasting. This is fulfilled in Luke 2:1-4. And Joseph also went up from Galilee, out of the city of Nazareth, in unto Judea, unto the city of David, which is called Bethlehem, because he was the house and lineage of David. Not only was Christ of the royal line of David through Mary, through David's son Nathan, but he was the legal adopted son of Joseph, Mary's espoused husband, who was of the lineage of David through King Solomon. Then he was recognized as the star of Jacob, who would rise out of Israel as a king, according to Balaam's prophecy in Romans 24:17. The kings of Tarsus and of the Isles shall bring presents. The kings of Sheba and Seba shall offer gifts. In Matthew 2:11, we read of the wise men from the east who saw his star and came to worship him, presenting gifts of gold, frankincense, and myrrh. My friend, the exploits of Jehovah for Israel, when he delivered them out of the land of Egypt, led them after 40 years of wandering into the promised land, and were known far and wide, and during Solomon's reign was Israel's golden age of the past, when he was a great monarch that commanded the world's attention. Today, Israel is in the center of the news, and all eyes are upon her. She has always been known, for better or worse, since the deliverance from Egypt. Old Herod the Great, king of Judea, under the Roman Senate, was a type of Satan who secretly sought to kill him under the cloak of religion. That is, as an angel of light seeking to worship the Christ child. When he was thwarted by God's warning to the wise men, who turned all his rage and destroyed all the male children of Judea from 2 years down. Listen to the prophecy. Jeremiah 31:15. Thus saith the Lord. A voice was heard in Ramah, lamentation and bitter weeping, Rachel weeping for her children, refused to be comforted for her children because they were not. Then the next fourth one was that God called my son out of Egypt. Egypt was a type of the world into which Christ had to go down in order to redeem man and bring him up into the heavenlies with himself. Now, my friends, these prophecies concerning our Lord happened and was fulfilled right on time. Christ, walking this earth, had to fulfill every prophecy concerning him before he could offer himself as an offering for sin. And then 32 of them was fulfilled in his death. Isn't that marvelous?
1: This brings to the close another broadcast of the Voice of Truth Ministry, and the title of the message you heard today, first of all, it's number 313 if you want to order it by the number, but the title is The Wood Laid in Order, the Incarnation of the Surety. The number 313 is the number of the booklet. We have over 400 titles here of Pastor Shelton's ministry. These messages were brought over the air live many years ago. They were recorded, and we've been sending them out many years now. Pastor Shelton's gone on to be with the Lord, and the Lord is blessing them. The messages are just as fresh as they were the day he brought them. And the message you heard today was The Wood Laid in Order. You remember that story? Oh, my friend, everywhere you went, the sacrifice, the wood was always laid in order. I like that story of Abraham and Isaac there on Mount Moriah. But the wood laid in order, the incarnation of our surety. Do you have a surety? Do you have a substitute, my friend, that you can look up and say, thank you, Lord, for saving an old sinner like me? You know, we're coming to this world as sinful sinners, born sinful, go astray as soon as we be born, according to the Scriptures. And I asked you, are you saved? Wake up there and listen. Would you listen? Are you saved? The greatest thing in this world ever happens to an individual is to come to know the Lord, not to join some church, not to be a part of some association or fraternal order or none of those things, but to know the Lord as your personal Savior, having been redeemed by the blood of the Lord. We sang that song here, redeemed, how I love to proclaim it. The message you heard was The Wood Laid in Order, the Incarnation of the Surety, and it's number 313. And our mailing address here, the Radio Missions, Post Office Box 1810, Walker, Louisiana, 70785. This is Pastor Albert Pendarvis saying goodbye and God bless you till next time.
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4: Most kind and most gracious Heavenly Father, Lord, I thank you once again that we come to your word. God, and your word is truth without mixture of error. Lord, your word is life, God, and you speak to us through it. God, I pray today that you would hide me behind the cross to preach your message and your message alone, Lord, that we may hear from you, Lord, what we need to apply to our lives, Lord, to change and sanctify ourselves to become more like Jesus Christ, our light that we've sung about, Lord, our hope, our Redeemer, Lord, the author, but the finisher of our faith. God, I pray today, Lord, that we know, Lord, that your word is truth, and from your word we can understand your will. God, and I pray that if there be any area in our lives that we are not pursuing the will of the Lord, that, God, we would repent of that this morning, Lord, and we would resubmit to ourselves to your authority and trust you, God, that you have our best interest, Lord, which is your glory at heart, God. You're working all things together for the good of those that love you, those that are called according to your purpose. God, you're so good to us. Thank you for caring for us. Thank you for giving us this opportunity to read more about you. Lord, may the words of my mouth and the meditations of my heart be acceptable unto thee, O Lord, my rock and my redeemer. It's in Jesus' holy and precious name that I ask these things, according to your will and your will alone. Amen. Well, Jonah is a very familiar story for us all. We have lots to know about Jonah before we dive into the points from our text. Jonah was the son of Amittai from Gath-Hepher. He prophesied during the reign of King Jeroboam the second. We know this because we read in the only other part of the Bible, 2 Kings 14, verse 25, where Jonah is mentioned. That he ruled and he prophesied in this 8th century BC in the northern kingdom of Judah. Jonah's name literally translates as dove. His father's name meant faithful, but Jonah was not the most faithful dove in our story today in his life and in his time serving God as a prophet. God gave Jonah two commands in our scripture this morning. The first command was simple: go to Nineveh. You know, sometimes my wife tells me to go to the grocery store. I don't always want to, you know, especially Walmart. We went there yesterday. I try to avoid that place like the plague. But sometimes you got to go. And I tuck my head and I go because I was asked to go. Jonah, he couldn't follow a simple command to go. The second command God gave him, which was probably a more difficult one, the one that he dwelled on the most, was to cry out against Nineveh, against this great city. And it wasn't the great city like our choir just sang about, the city of heaven. It was a city great with sin. It was an incredible industry for this day and age in the history of the world, but it was just sick of all types of sin that we're going to read about in just a moment from the book of Nahum. But God had called Jonah to tell that nation, the nation of the Assyrian Empire and the city of Nineveh, to repent of their wicked ways. And Jonah saw this as a death sentence. So instead,

east 500 miles to the city of Nineveh. He traveled west from Jerusalem through his hometown all the way to Joppa, a port city there on the edge of the Mediterranean Sea, where he got on a boat. He found a boat going to Tarshish. And Tarshish, at this point of Bible history, seemed to be the end of the world. In fact, in today's geography, it would be somewhere on the coast of modern-day Spain. And so if you're familiar with the geography of that area of the world, from the furthest east part of the Mediterranean Sea, Jonah planned to be on this boat and go all the way through the Mediterranean Sea, all the way out to modern-day Spain. It was an incredible journey that he was willing to take, willing to put himself through, willing to endure, just so that he could get away from God's calling him to Nineveh. He walked away from the will of God, like many of us still today, and many who have gone before us. This Nineveh was a Gentile city of the Assyrian Empire. It ran along the Tigris River. It was a large, important capital of a dominating empire, and it was certainly an intimidating place for little old Jonah to go. But I'm telling you, friends, when God calls us to something, he can give us the strength to walk through it. I found in my own life that God doesn't always call the equipped. Sometimes he equips the called. And I believe you found that to be true in your life. I've had to learn many of the things that I know now as a pastor. I didn't know 2 years ago as an associate pastor. And I certainly didn't know 7 or 8 years before I surrendered to the ministry. See, in my own life, God equipped the called, doesn't always call the equipped. And he did the same with Gideon. He's done the same with Jonah this morning. So God teaches us and Jonah some realities that we need to know. And I want us to see three of those realities from our text this morning. Number one, God sees and knows our wickedness. Do you know this reality this morning? Is that firmly planted in your mind that God knows you better than anyone else knows you? Your spouse, your mama, your kids, God knows you better. Knows you better than your own doctor. Look at me with verses 1 through 3. It says this, "Now the word of the Lord came to Jonah, the son of Amittai, saying, 'Arise, go to Nineveh, that great city, and call out against it, for their evil has come up before me.' But Jonah rose to flee to Tarshish from the presence of the Lord. He went down to Joppa and found a ship going to Tarshish. So he paid the fare and went down into it to go with them again to," where? "Tarshish, away from the presence of the Lord." I am reminded of what David said, the psalmist in Psalm 51, where he said, "My sin is ever before me," in front of the face of God. And just the same with Jonah. God gave him two commands, right? You remember the two commands? He said, "Go to Nineveh and tell them to repent." He couldn't follow through with the go, and he certainly was not going to follow through with the command to prophesy repentance to a wicked and sinful nation. Nothing, though, is hidden from our God. God knew exactly what he was doing. I believe God knew what he was going to do. But praise God for his patience and his long-suffering with Jonah and with us still today. There's two entities that sin in this story. Number one, it is the city of Nineveh. They committed some great sins. Listen to what the book of Nahum says, chapter 3, verses 1 through 4. It says, "Woe to the bloody city, all full of lies and plunder, no end to the prey. The crack of the whip and rumble of the wheel, galloping horse and bounding chariot, horsemen charging, flashing sword and glittering spear, host of slain, heaps of corpses, dead bodies without end, they stumble over the bodies. And all for the countless whorings of the prostitute, graceful and of deadly charms, who betrays nations with her whorings and peoples with her charms." What a wicked city Nineveh was. But you know what Gideon, what Jonah came to learn, what we can know and trust today, that God truly loves all people. For God so loved what?
the world. And the creation that he created, but the one created beings that were created in his image, he cares for us. He loves us. Even in our sin, Christ died for us. Is that not what Romans 5:8 says? But God commendeth his love toward us, in that while we were yet sinners, Christ died for us. And God had a love for the wicked people of Nineveh. And praise God that even in our wickedness in our own lives, that God still loved us. And he loved us so much to reveal himself to you and to me, that we would have a chance to respond to this revelation and be saved by the grace and the mercy of Almighty God. What a height God has done for us. What depths he has traveled through, that we may be redeemed this morning in the midst of the wickedness of our lives. Perhaps Jonah ran away because it was a difficult job. Do we think that it was easy for Christ to give up himself on the cross? Have we not studied at the end of the Mark all the difficulties our Lord walked through for you and for me and for all the people of the earth? Do you think it was easy for God time and time again to watch his people rebel against him, reject him, reject his prophets? No, it was not easy, but he endured. And so we too must endure in difficult times, difficult jobs, maybe even in circumstances that seem impossible to you and me. Certainly, Jonah deemed preaching to Nineveh, preaching repentance, was either impossible or it was a death sentence. He wanted nothing to do with it. In fact, we believe that he hated the Assyrians in Nineveh, because why? They were enemies of the nation of Israel, and he wanted to see them receive God's righteous judgment, however God deemed fit. Jonah's narrow patriotism took precedence over his theology. I'm going to read that again because it's such a profound statement. Jonah's narrow patriotism for the nation of Israel took precedence over his theology, his faith in God, his knowledge of God, his study of God. And I'm afraid in America, in a nation as great as we live in, that sometimes our own patriotism can be on the throne of our hearts and our minds over our relationship with Jesus Christ, our Lord and Savior. And we sometimes stop looking at other people across the world as people created in God's image and always look at them as our enemies. Friends, if you don't know this, this may be news to you, but people do awful things every day. Awful things. I'll never forget, as a young man back in 2015, watching ISIS on the television murder the Coptic Christians for all of the world to see. People do evil, wicked things. Many of the things we'll never hear. But God still died for those people, and we need to see them as such. God's people that he created, that he loves, that he was willing to give up himself for. Jonah took that and threw it all out the window and just viewed them as his enemy. And instead of going east, he chose to go the opposite direction. Oh man, where would we be today if we had gone the right direction as God had commanded us to in our lives? He went to Tarshish, and it was thought to be the ends of the earth. So he was going to go as far as he could to escape God's presence. But don't you know, church, another reality this morning? You can never escape God. I love what the psalmist says. In Psalm 139, I'm remembering off the top of my head, it says, "Where can I go to not be in your presence? Go to the ends of the earth, you are there. If I make my bed in Sheol, you are there." God is all around us. He's omnipresent. We can never escape him, no matter how far we think we've put him away or put him off. Charles Spurgeon says this about how Jonah was provided the money for a fare and provided a ship to leave. It says, "Providence or no providence, the word of the Lord is to be our guide, and we must not depart from it under pretext or necessity of circumstances. If you sit down and try to find

mind in the ways of God to you for an excuse for the wrong which you mean to commit. The crafty devil and your deceitful heart, as the book of Jeremiah says, will soon conjure up a plea for providence, justifying your sinful actions. And we can be forgiven, but we need to be very careful before we ever say, this is what God would have me to do, because lots of times it's not. We tell ourselves things when it was never God in the first place. We need to read the Word, study ourselves, a worker approved that we're following through with what He has commanded. It says, all the while the ship sailed smoothly over the sea, Jonah forgot his God. You could have not distinguished him from the worst heathen on board that ship. He was just as bad as they were. See, God's Word tells us God's will. And Jonah, apparently, as God's prophet, had the view of God's Word that he could take it or leave it. Do you know what the church in America's biggest problem is today in 2026? Is that churches take this Bible and they take out of it what they want and they leave the rest for somebody else. That's why our churches are suffering. That's why our churches are hurting. That's why our nation is being affected and numbers of Christians continue to decline, because churches refuse to preach the entirety, all 66 books of God's Word. And you know here at West Macomb that we don't do that. We go through everything, all the ugly stuff, whether it's adultery or whether it is other forms of sexual immorality, or whether it's tithing, or whether it's divorce. We'll talk about it all here. And we may be uncomfortable at times, and certainly I am the one speaking on it, but let me tell you, I have full faith and trust that this is the Word of God. I'm not going to take part of it and get rid of the rest. I'm going to understand it in its fullest context. We cannot act like Jonah did in wickedness. It is obeying the will of God that we find our spiritual nourishment. John 4, and Jesus is talking about how the will of God was his spiritual food. It is our enlightenment. It's our enablement in everything. We must follow through with what God's will is. And our will, his will, is to depart from wickedness and come to him in his marvelous light. That's the first reality we learn. But a second reality in this text this morning is that God finds us in our mess. Very simple, very simple. Verses 4 through 6 of chapter 1. Read that with me. But the Lord hurled a great wind upon the sea, and there was a mighty tempest on the sea, so that the ship threatened to break apart. Then the mariners were afraid, and each cried out to his God, and they hurled the cargo that was in the ship into the sea to lighten it for them. But Jonah had gone down into the inner part of the ship and had lain down and was fast asleep. Can you believe that? So the captain came and said to him, what do you mean, you sleeper? Arise, call out to your God. Perhaps the God will give a thought to us that we may not perish. Well, they didn't perish. And you know why? Because Jonah's God, the one that he was trying to escape, it was not God's will that any man should perish on that boat. They tried their own ways to make sure that they did not perish, but God is the only one that can provide in such circumstances. See, we know in the book of Mark that we studied chapter 4, I believe we talked about Jesus calming the storm. But just the same, God can also, the one that created all things, created the wind and the weather, can stir up a storm just the same. And while the people call this evil, these men, these mariners call it evil, we know that God had a purpose and a plan, that God doesn't do anything evil. I want to make sure we drive that point home. Jonah had no business being on that ship. Have you ever found yourself in a place that you had no business being in? All right, I told a bad story on myself last week, and now you probably think of less of me when I talked about my faults as a youth minister. I'll tell you something else, because I'm not a perfect man. In Ireland, most of your restaurants, especially in your small towns, are
there's not a whole lot of restaurants. The only places you can eat, a public dining area, is a pub. And it's exactly what you might think it is. And all of a sudden, I found myself enjoying my fish and chips with my glass of water. And all of a sudden, I found myself in the middle of a drinking party and was invited to get drunk with all of these absolute strangers with weird accents. And I found myself in the wrong place at the wrong time. Sometimes we find ourselves in places we have no business being. But you know, that's what the devil loves. The devil is a roaring lion. You remember what Peter said? And he's seeking to devour you and me. So friends, if there's somewhere, someplace, some state of mind that you and I do not need to be, do not go there. Do not give the devil even an inch, certainly not a foothold, to do his work in your life. Luke 6, verse 46, Jesus said, "But why do you call me Lord, Lord, and do not do the things which I say?" If you go contrary to the Lord's will, even though you do it in a most decent, perhaps in the most devout manner, it is nevertheless sinful and it will bring you under condemnation. That's Charles Spurgeon once again. You know, many times we find ourselves in trouble, just like the mariners or Jonah, but we might not find ourselves in the same trouble. I've never been in a boat in the middle of the sea, certainly not the Mediterranean, when a great storm arose. But lots of times, what is our immediate go-to, especially as men? We can fix it. I can fix this. And that's what the men thought. They immediately thought that they could lighten this ship by throwing all the cargo overboard, and they would be able to sail out of the storm. So whatever they were carrying all the way from Israel, from Joppa, all the way across the Mediterranean Sea to Tarshish, they threw it overboard. I can only imagine that this is so much valuable goods, things that they either needed for this trip or things that they were going to sell. They threw all of their profit overboard in order to save ourselves. It seems almost foolish, doesn't it? But you know, you and I, the same way, we are foolish to think that we can handle these things on our own. When we call ourselves Christians and we face a situation and we refuse to call out on our God that we proclaim with our mouths that we trust in and that we depend on, but we don't come to Him in prayer, we don't call out to Him in those tough times of trouble. These men did not know the one true God, and so they didn't know what to do. We know that these men were experienced mariners. Most gospel commentators believe they were Phoenician by birth, and they would be familiar with the sea and with storms. This wouldn't be their first rodeo, as we say here in the South, but these mariners were clearly deathly afraid. It was that kind of storm. And they immediately turned to their little g gods. And we know that these were false and imaginary gods. Gods practically of their own making. You know, we have a lot of that in America nowadays, don't we? I hear that all the time. Well, my God wouldn't allow that to happen. My God wouldn't allow my grandfather to die of Parkinson's disease at 77. My God wouldn't allow my teenager to die in that car accident at 15 years of age. Well, the truth is, God allows things. He does not put them in place, but He allows things for His reasons and His reasons alone. And we may never understand Him on this side of heaven, but we can trust Him. Trust Him to take care of all of these things. And so if your God is not the same God with the same character and the same truths of the Bible, then it too is a little g God, just like these mariners were calling out to. And clearly they were of no help, were they? The storm never ceased. And so the captain took things in his own hands, and he went and searched the ship where he found Jonah. And he found Jonah asleep. Asleep in what? In his mess. It reminds me of that wayward son, that prodigal son. That where was he before he came to himself? He was in the pig pen, wasn't he? He was amidst the slop
desiring the slop of the pigs before he ever returned home. It is presumptuous for us to think that in a moment of crisis, we will be able to call upon the true God if we have not dealt with him before. Go read Psalm 66, verse 18, and see what it has to say about that. But why did they even start calling out to gods? Well, perhaps, I believe, there was something supernatural about this storm that they had never seen before. Whether how intense it was or something else, this motivated the experienced mariners to call upon a God. And God began to speak through Jonah and to Jonah when he awoke. God began speaking through works when Jonah would no longer listen to his words. He told him to go to Nineveh and to proclaim repentance. But Jonah would not listen to God. And now God was speaking through his works. The earth is the Lord's and all that dwells therein. For he built it on the seas. He established it on the waters. That's what Psalm 24 says. And Jonah echoes this sentiment in the last few verses. He says that his God is the one that created the earth and created the seas. He is the Lord, the great King, and he is free to do what he wills. Whether that's to bless and be patient with the most heathen nations of the world, or whether it's to chastise us that are far from him, the ones that he loves, right? He tells us that if we're loved, that he will chastise us. He's free to do what he wants. But he comes to us in our mess, into our own figurative pig pen, and calls us to himself. And how great I am that he found me in my mess. My emotional mess, my physical mess, spiritual mess. He found me there, and he called me into his marvelous light. You remember when he did the same for you? Maybe you're in a mess this morning. God will find you there. He knows right where you're at. He will not leave you, forsake you. He wants you to call out to him, and I pray that you will do so today. Our final reality that we see in this text is that God calls us out in our compromise. He doesn't always just call us out too, though. Sometimes he calls us up. Come out of that compromise. Come up. Do better. Read with me verses 7 through 10. It says this, and they said to one another, come, let us cast lots that we may know on whose account this evil has come upon us. So they cast lots, and the lot fell on Jonah. Then they said to him, tell us on whose account this evil has come upon us. What is your occupation? And where do you come from? What is your country? And what people are you? Four or five questions they asked there. And he said to them, I am a Hebrew, and I fear the Lord, the God of heaven, who made the sea and the dry land. Then the men were exceedingly afraid and said to him, what is this that you have done? For the men knew that he was fleeing from the presence of the Lord because he had told them. Now, the Bible doesn't say whether he told them right there in that moment. I'm inclined to believe that he probably told them when he got on the ship. I mean, this is probably more than likely it was a merchant ship. It wasn't typically a passenger ships that we have like today, cruise lines that many of you like to go on, taking people from one area to another and back. It was probably a merchant ship, and they had to be convinced by Jonah to let him on the ship. And I'm sure that he explained to them that he was running from something, that he had to get away from something, that he was called to do something that he didn't want to do. He was called to bless his enemies, but he did not want to do that. He did not feel that was right according to his patriotism. And now these mariners were realizing that the one that he was running from, the one that he told them about before, was Almighty God. And that's why I believe they became ultimately afraid, terrified, as the Bible would say. His claim to fear the Lord here in this verse was only partly true, wasn't it? Because he was literally running from the Lord, and yet he claims to have a reverent awe for God, when he clearly here has disregarded God up until this point. Jonah brought a trouble to a boatload of pagan sailors, pun intended, a boatload of them. The captain
He literally didn't delegate finding others to help him. He did it himself. You know,

We have a similar command that we studied about last week. You remember what last week's sermon was on? The long ending of Mark. We talked about the Great Commandment and the Great Commission. And that Great Commission, it says to what? What's the first word? Go. Go ye therefore and make disciples of all nations, baptizing them in the name of the Father, Son, and the Holy Ghost, teaching them to observe all I've commanded you. And lo, I'll be with you even to the uttermost parts of the earth. You too, just like me and just like Jonah, we have a commandment to go. Whether that's across the street, whether that's across the house with a family member, whether that's across the world in places like Romania, whether that's across the office with someone at work, we are called to go and tell others about Jesus Christ. We tell others that they too can and need to repent of their sins. But are we doing it? Or are we just like Jonah, spiritually asleep? With Jonah's example before us, we have even less reason than Jonah for our disobedience. Sleeping Christians continue to hit snooze on the problems all around them, while the world needs the message and the testimony that God has given us to be the vessel to carry out to the world, that they too may repent and may find peace and may find hope and joy, strength in the one we call Lord and Savior Jesus Christ. But we find ourselves oftentimes like Jonah, tucked away in our churches, tucked away in our houses, choosing to sleep even in the midst of a turmoil storm outside of these walls. And we are in a storm, no doubt, in this country. Amen? It's time for us Christians to wake up. So today, you might not be a reluctant prophet, but you can certainly be a reluctant disciple of Christ. May our actions not contradict our confession. Today, God is calling you up out of your compromise. What have you compromised in your life? Have you compromised your Bible reading? Have you compromised your prayer time? Have you compromised going to church even? Have you compromised taking the time to be holy as God is holy, as He commands in His Scripture? God is calling you out of that compromise. He's calling you up. He did the same for Jonah. He's doing the same for you today. It's in doing the will of God that we grow in grace and become more like Christ. Let's listen to the Word of God and follow the will of God, unlike Jonah did at first. We know the end of the story, that Jonah does eventually, but he doesn't do it with the best of attitudes. The devil alone is making noise enough to wake all the Jonas in this world, in this church, or in Christianity in general, if they only want to awake. All around us, there's storms, trials, troubles, tribulations, and yet some professing Christians are able, like Jonah, to just go to sleep on the sides of the ship. Don't think about another disciple this morning. I want you to think about yourself. How have you and me, O sinner, disobeyed God this morning? How have you and I compromised His Word? Have you and I found ourselves somewhere we ought not to be, in some mess? How have you and I not followed through with His will and carried out wickedness? We can come to Him today. Our God is patient. He's long-suffering. He cares for us. He cares even for our enemies. Do you remember what the Bible says to do with your enemies? It says to love your enemies. Pray for those who persecute you. Are we actively doing so, or have we put it to the side? Or have we walked to the west instead of going to the east, like God has called us to do? There's nothing like going up to that enemy and saying, I forgive you for however you wronged me. I forgive you for how deeply you scarred me. And to truly walk away from that, to truly forgive. Forgiveness that we're not able to do on our own. Oh man, Hunter Wooldridge could not forgive. It was just up to me. But with the power of the Holy Spirit dwelling within, you, us all, we can forgive those who have scarred us deep. And so this morning, maybe you are in a mess like Jonah, and you would even go as far to admit that it's a mess of your own doing. You need to come to Him. You need to acknowledge who you are in Christ. Say, I'm a

0: Because I'm a Hebrew. I fear the Lord, the God who created heaven and earth. Maybe you have that same testimony today that I believe in God. I believe in Jesus as my Lord and Savior. I know that God created all things, but I've not been living like it. I too have, like Jonah, walked away. It's time to turn around, do that 180 and walk back to God. He is always there. He is willing. He is able. But are you willing this morning? Maybe you're in a mess that somebody else caused. That's exactly where these mariners found themselves. And they didn't know God, but they came to know Him that day in that storm on that ship. If you're in those storms of life, trust God. He is our rod and our staff. He is our provider. He sends us the Holy Spirit to comfort us. And we can depend on Him this morning. Do you know the will of God? Are you trusting and reading the Word of God? Come to it tonight. Come to it today. Come to it this afternoon. Come to it before you even eat lunch and read what He has to say about your situation that you're facing. Ultimately, this invitation is to come to Jesus, the author and the finisher of our faith.
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Kyle Steve Webster, sergeant detective, former. Also spent a lot of time in security after his 30 years of serving the South Portland Police Department. And that is not Portland, Mississippi. That is Portland, Maine. Way up and over. It is, man, when the wind hits you off the Atlantic Ocean, and when you eat lobster with him, not only do I have lobster with him when I'm visiting in the morning, I have it as a mid-morning snack, I have it at lunch, I have it at 3 o'clock, I have it at 5 o'clock, and I have it at 7 o'clock. And if we've gone out and gone bowling or something, I'll have it at midnight, a midnight snack. That's how much I love lobster, and I love the state of Maine. It's a great place as far as beauty and all that. Obviously, we got some craziness happening that my man doesn't love, but there's still a beauty in Maine. Visit Mississippi.org. There's a beauty in that. The food, our chefs, our music, man, our music, the greatest ever. Jim Henson and the Muppets, all celebrated on visitmississippi.org. Check it out. All right, Steve, let's dig in a little bit to, you know, like an athlete or someone. We talked about retiring earlier and all that. You spent your life dedicated to service, and you seem to love it. And even when you dealt with the most difficult tasks,

0: like I said in the beginning of your life, and helping victims of human trafficking, catching the bad guys, and all of that. 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So when it's time for you to say bye, how difficult was it for you? And how long did it take you to sort of settle in and go, okay, that part of my life's over? And did you miss it?
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1: He's got like 15 years on the job, and I did 30, and it took a while to adapt because I was used to, let's be honest. I was in a dirty world. I dealt with really bad people and I swore all the time. And then I go to the corporate world where there are some very good people there, but there are also a lot of people that just worry about themselves. You know, they want to move up that corporate ladder.
2: Sure.
1: And I'll be the first to admit it wasn't a great fit for me, but I did the best I could for, around 5 years, but it's okay. It is an adjustment, but I think if I wasn't so tired and burnt out that it would have been more difficult. But I know that there are so many people out there suffering. And I mean, the average person will maybe go through 2 or 3 traumatic incidents, in their life. And I don't know what the numbers are, but I think with law enforcement, it's like 800 or 900. And that has to take its toll on you. I mean, it's not a secret at this point. I had a heart attack at 54 years old. Mm-hmm. And why? I don't know. It could have been all that pent up stress from all those years of doing what I did. I tell people I saw more dead bodies than most people ever see in their lifetime. And it got to the point where my blood pressure didn't go up a bit. The phone would ring. I'd answer it. I'd say, I'm on my way. Never worried about it because I had the experience at that point. But I think as I gained experience, I lost pieces of my heart at the same time. I'm like, yeah, it's a dead body. And that's not what should happen to people. So I'm hoping that I still have a few good years left in me. I'm going to flip the switch real quick because if we have just a minute, I think it's important that people understand why I even like you.
2: Oh, okay. Come on.
1: I don't like a lot of people. That's what my book is about, a memoir. But when you came to Maine, and it had to be, in the early 2000s? It was quite a while ago.
2: Yeah.
1: We picked you up, and I said, what time do you want us to come back to get you? And you had Jason with you, and you looked at me and said, what do you mean? We're coming with you. I'm like, what? I said, all right. So you were with us not only all night, but then we unfortunately had to go bowling, and you're very competitive. You may have beat me by one pin, but whatever.
2: Well, me and you were by far the better of the two bowlers in the group. That was for sure.
1: That was not a lot to ask for, though.
2: Yeah.
1: But you showed me what kind of person you were within hours, and we just sort of hit it off. And I said, not only do I like this guy, I trust this guy. We have never fought. We've never argued. And I will say that you guys stayed up all night. We ended at, I think we were at a Denny's restaurant at about 5 a.m.
2: Funniest night of my, one of the funniest nights of my life.
1: It was, we had some great laughs. But fast forward 20 years, and if that scenario was recreated today, we'd be in bed at 8 o'clock. We'd have a little glass of milk and a cookie and say goodnight. I'm done. But we've had a lot of good times, and I am so proud of you. People, your listeners need to know that you're not just a singer, a songwriter. You are a really decent human being.
2: Oh, man, thank you, Steve.
1: If you weren't, I would not have anything to do with you.
2: I know. Well, that means the world, and it's a ditto all the way. You know, it's funny how we're like an old married couple, because for your story is a little different from mine. Because I'll never forget, and Jason and I, first of all, y'all picked us up at the airport, and I didn't know if I was being arrested or we didn't know what was going on. We just know you guys were very aggressive, and it was you and Jimmy, and was Paulie with us or Eric?
1: I think Paulie was it.
2: And so I remember the first thing you did was open the trunk, and you had jackets for us, and I thought, this is cool. They got us jackets. And then I remember us going and checked us in the hotel, and our show wasn't until that night. It was that night, wasn't it? We did the policeman's ball. We played Waiting on Joe at the thing. And so I remember being very moved that night, by the way, by that whole deal. And I was proud to be in that room with you guys, with all of you. And so, but you guys just walked up to our room with us. That's what I remember. And y'all had coolers and y'all.

0: had all this stuff and you'd bottles and you'd ask what I drank and I was like, okay, all right, come on up. So it's interesting, you guys said, but you guys weren't gonna let us out of your sights. And I kept thinking, I think I'm in trouble. I think I might, do I have a warrant for me out somewhere? No. But so it's funny you and I see the same thing, but we didn't want to separate from you. And really the one of the funniest stories ever that I cannot tell on the radio, I wish I could, about Paulie. When he was driving me and y'all were already at Denny's, y'all had Jason with you. And it's the funniest story I've ever had, and I just can't tell it, but you and I know it, and my listeners are going, please tell it, but it would incriminate him, and I can't do it. But I've never laughed so hard. And when we walked in Denny's, it was a really weird, I felt like we were in a movie scene. Just a lot of the folks there up that late at night, they looked a little different. I don't know. I don't know. People look different after midnight. But anyway, it was pretty funny. I remember you looking at me and go, do not say it. Do not say
1: That's
0: it. And
1: right.
0: thus our relationship was born. And we've also had a lot of great times with music, your love affair of music, and your love affair of helping people along the way and using what we do to help raise money and raise awareness. And just the ability that you had to multitask and do things in the entertainment business. You're a rare breed, I can tell you that. Let's take a quick break. You just saw two friends fluff each other as far as he could be fluffed. And we're going to get right back to it and get right back to the other side of it. Steve Webster, my dear friend, just a wonderful author, wonderful man, wonderful service. I just served all of the folks in Maine so well when he was dedicated his life, especially to his time in human trafficking. And we all know what that must have been. Stand by. Visit Mississippi.org, man. We're the birthplace of America's music. Plan a road trip. I would love to take Steve Webster to Dancing Rabbit to play on the Azaleas right now, one of God's most beautiful spots in the world, there at Pearl River Resort.

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12: Got a short segment left, but we've already, I feel like I take on the world right now, and I'm hoping my guest Steve Webster does as well, because we have floated each other's boat as far down the Mississippi River as you can do it. 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It surrounds us down here in the Delta, for sure. And then you can end up in the Gulf Coast. You can be in Tupelo, where the king of rock and roll was born. You can be in Indianola, where B.B. King's museum is sitting right there. It's a masterpiece. Or Cleveland, Mississippi, where the only other Grammy museum is. And just, we could go all in Slugburger in Corinth, Mississippi. Don't even get me started about that. That's championship stuff. Visit Mississippi.org. Okay, Steve, I want to ask you a few questions. I got to dig back for a minute because I'm still curious about you as a human being and knowing you. I know that you were trained, and I know you say that you left your heart a little bit at a time on the table, and you saw a lot of things that you became a little bit just sort of numb to, just you just doing your job. But working with human trafficking never could have felt like a job. I always saw the emotion in you as a friend and what it did to you. And I also saw the satisfaction of when you were able to convert a victim into someone that was working at the bank, you know, the next month and changed your life. I saw that firsthand, and I witnessed when we came in with Dina Carter and did a show, when we were on stage with how many women? It was a bunch of them, and I would have bet $1 zillion that they never went through human trafficking, because they looked, there's no way. In my mind, I don't know what I was looking for, but they looked just like everybody, every day, so that

0: That's the trick involved, right? And that's the part that a lot of us don't understand. So let me ask you some questions. How do you handle interviews without causing more trauma to the victim? And learn about specialized, say, gentle questioning methods. How did you do it to get them to open up to you?
1: I think the key to any interview, if you will, is just being yourself. I would speak their language, and I think they appreciated that. I didn't treat them like they were, little delicate people. I just said, hey, this is the way it is. I mean, either you want help or you don't want help. And some of them, they would look down on me for a minute, but once they got to that point of trusting me and knowing I wasn't another person trying to take advantage of them, that's when things opened up and they would literally tell me anything. And you probably don't remember it, but when Dina Carter was there was a woman on that stage that had red, red, red, red, red hair, and she was one of the victims. And she's the one I call the chosen one. She was really bad. I mean, she had a really bad drug addiction. She had been trafficked and went to hell and back with that woman, but I'm proud to say that she is still my friend. She is over 10 years clean and sober, and now she helps people that used to be in her shoes. So that's, I didn't do it for me. I never did it for me, but I think people can sense sincerity and honesty,
0: Sure they can.
1: and that is life in general. You see the same thing when you interact with people out there. I mean,
0: Sure,
1: you are a
0: sure.
1: great communicator, but it's just being yourself. I have never seen you be fake. I've seen you
0: Well,
1: be professional, but never fake. And I try to hold to that mantra. It's like, I am who I am.
0: okay, how do you convince a traumatized victim to testify, especially if scared to death of, come on, I mean, then that's the reality. You're talking about the courts, and if you let if they if somehow they let out the pimp, what are they? Who are they? What are they? That's
1: Yeah, it's very, very difficult. They're difficult cases to prosecute. And I remember one in particular where a woman, a what do you call a customer, a John, really beat her up bad at the back of a cemetery. And I found him. I found him, and it went to trial. She didn't want to die, but
0: All right, say that
1: yeah.
0: real quick. Say that one more time because I lost you.
1: This is a woman who was a drug addict, beat up really bad. She didn't want to testify against her offender, but she did. Do you know why she did eventually? Because she didn't want it to happen to another woman. Can you imagine that? People think that they are nameless, they're throwaways. No, they are all human beings and they deserve to be treated with a modicum of respect and dignity. And I think because of that, she said, I'll do it. The outcome was not what I wanted because even though she did her job and testified honestly, the jury came back and convicted the guy of, I think, like harassing or threatening her, but not assaulting her, even though there was physical evidence. It's
0: What
1: called
0: the
1: a
0: heck?
1: compromise, and I don't know where that woman is now today, but probably not in a great place because of the outcome. But yeah, it's a difficult process, it really is. And that's why I say it takes pieces of you every time. It just takes a piece out of your soul and you actually lose it or you have to rebuild it when you retire. And I'm slowly but surely trying to rebuild it.
0: You built a heck of a life for yourself, and you've changed a lot of lives for the better. And I appreciate you taking another Mississippi Minute with me. I think this is our fourth. I know we did one together with a third party back in the day, but this is our fourth time to get either way. And I love you, brother, and I appreciate you so much. And thank you for taking the time.
1: Well, I appreciate you. I love you. You know that. And I hope your listeners realize that everybody should write their own book. Everybody. They got it in them. Just start writing one
0: I
1: word at
0: love
1: a
0: it.
1: time.
0: I love it. My pal, Steve Webster, sergeant detective back in the day, changed the world for so many. And visit Mississippi.org allows me to catch up with him, dear friend, in front of all of you. You guys have a tremendous weekend. Stay safe. Blessings. We'll see you later.
2: I'm Steve Azar, in a Mississippi Minute, all 60 of them, where you can take your sweet time.
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5: Buck Beer's on track. Callahan, Iran's Revolutionary Council issuing a list of demands, including a permanent end to the war, the withdrawal of U.S. forces from the region, and financial compensation for war damage. Well, the Strait of Hormuz, they say, will remain closed. U.S. Ambassador to Israel Mike Huckabee telling Fox.
6: Iran is not seeming to learn what they need to be learning after two different iterations of conflict with the United States and Israel.
5: The U.S. blockade of Iranian ports continues. The Senate has begun its 5 weeks August recess without passing the congressional of a controversial Save America Act. Kansas Republican Senator Roger Marshall telling Fox's Big Weekend Show.
7: In a world where there's lots of uncertainty, we took a few things off the table, and I'm so glad we got every Democrat on record that they voted against voter ID. 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Of course, we know we have more work to do.
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8: With SuperTalk News, I'm J.T. Mitchell. After some Mississippi foster children were notified they would not receive a state-funded scholarship to attend college, nonprofit Woodward Hines Education Foundation is stepping in to make sure all eligible youth still get that chance with an $800,000 donation.
9: The Woodward Hines Education Group really stepped forward big and made a tremendous impact, and we are very thankful. And I know it was a big relief to a lot of these students and foster parents.
8: State Rep Bill Kincaid, the namesake of what's called the Bill Kincaid Faith Scholarship. Kincaid, who grew up in foster care, said roughly 300 students will now get the scholarship for the 2026 to 27 school year.
9: It certainly wasn't an oversight. The good part is it's about 300 kids are actually in the program this year. 170, we had a shortfall with some of the funding. And that's due to several causes. 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
8: A new look football team will take the field in Hattiesburg next month with Blake Anderson in his first year as the head coach at Southern Miss. Anderson told us that he has more than 70 new players from both the prep ranks and the transfer portal.
13: I think the number might be more like 73. It's a high. Probably the biggest thing for us, our biggest challenge, is that we don't have any returning production. Like, we have no returning starters. And guys have come from everywhere. A lot of meals together, really sitting and eating and really breaking bread together. A lot of conversations outside of football, trying to build relationships and get to know each other. That maybe is the biggest key to for anybody anywhere, is who can come together as a unit.
8: USM kicks off the 2026 season on September 5th against Alcorn State. As of now, a starting quarterback has not been named. You can go to supertalk.fm to read more about this year's roster. I'm JT Mitchell.
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2: I'm Steve Azar, and I'm on the other side of the microphone, meaning I'm asking the questions this time, and oh, have mercy for the airwaves. I spent 20 years in Music City, wrote and made some hits, traveled the world, and then moved my family back to the birthplace of American music and where the magnolia trees prosper. And now every time I put my feet on Mississippi soil, when I'm off the road, well, I'm at peace. On this show, it's all about hearing the story straight from the mouths of the friends I've made along the way, their journey to success. Heck, there might be someone on, I don't even know, but you know how us Mississippi types are. We tend to take well to new company. In a Mississippi Minute, all 60 of them. I'm Steve Azar.

0: Hey, folks, time for another In a Mississippi Minute. 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As always, into my ninth and a half year, they have allowed me and Team Super Talk to get to do this and get to really chat it up with a lot of folks that I really don't know, some I know. But the bottom line is that I always get to know them a whole lot better right in front of you, and I'm always grateful, and I appreciate you guys tuning in for all these years. Go to visitmississippi.org. Plan a road trip today to Starkville, because that's where you're going to road trip. One of the greatest small towns in America this year. Again, I think that that's a cool thing. Today's guest is one of the rising leaders in women's college basketball, a coach known for his infectious energy, let me say that right, impeccable recruiting ability, and passion for building championship cultures. Since taking over Hell State women's basketball program in 2022, he's wasted no time making a serious impact and guiding the Bulldogs back to the NCAA tournament. Before becoming the fastest head coach, by the way, in program history, and the program history is a long time, to reach March Madness. Before arriving in Starkville, Coach, I'm not going to give his name away, spent nearly, you know who it is if you're Hell State fans, nearly two decades developing successful programs at Auburn, Tulsa, Georgia Tech, Louisville, where he helped the Cardinals make multiple deep NCAA tournament runs, including a Final Four appearance. Along the way, he earned a national reputation as one of the top recruiters in the game, and as a coach who invests deeply in the growth of his student athletes, both on and off the court. Today, we'll chat with the coach about building a winning culture, navigating the evolving landscape of today's college athletics, developing young leaders for tomorrow, whether they go on into the WNBA or not, and go on to just do other things in life, and what it takes to sustain at the highest level of women's basketball. Please join me in welcoming Mississippi State's women basketball coach, also a Delta Solar, by the way, every year, according to the last two or three years, thanks to David and Sherry Abney. I love you guys. Coach Sam Purcell. What's up, Coach?
1: Man, Steve, first of all, man, thanks for that intro. I appreciate it, man, and it's an honor to be on here. And as much as you are shouting me out, I also want to shout you out, because God brings people into your lives, and brother, you're a special man. What you do down there in the Delta and that golf tournament is hands down one of the best events I'm a part of every year.
0: Well, you know you're an official celebrity. You know, just because the Abneys, by the way, Dave and Sherry are celebrities in my book. But you know, they're the ones that brought you in. I was like, we're getting the coach. I love it because I get all excited when that happens. I'm a big hoop junkie. My brother has been the Memphis Grizzlies orthopedic surgeon for 22 years, took 2 years off to work with the NBA, and now they begged him back, and he's back with the Grizzlies. He was just in the draft in Memphis. Wow. So as an ortho.

0: guy. So he's we're all basketball junkies in this family. March Madness is my time of year, and it leaks right into the Masters. And I got to tell you something, that is as good as it gets for me. It's the time I look forward to so much. So let's dig back, first of all. You and I know each other
1: Yes,
0: at
1: sir.
0: the age we are now. I want to know the young coach before he was ever coach, decided to be a coach. How that came about? What were you into sports-wise in your youth, and who made that impact for you to go, that's my calling?
1: Yeah, great question. So let's start off with the people who brought me into this world. My parents, Jim and Diane Purcell. All right. Two angels, man. Blessed to have loving parents. My father worked in the carpet industry in Dalton, Georgia. For those who don't know, a
0: Sure.
1: little Jeopardy here for 500. Dalton, Georgia is the carpet capital of the world. So just a blue collar, hardworking man that was able to work his way up in corporate America. And then my mom, like any mom, is truly an angel. And I'll just say that because she's my mom. But my mom was a drug and alcohol rehab counselor. So, Steve, you can imagine
0: Wow.
1: the amount of people that we touched in the community to help their lives. And to have a father again who was blue collar, my mom who was truly on the streets, praying, helping people out with their lives, just created a DNA into
0: Yeah.
1: me.
0: Yeah.
1: And that's
0: Wow.
1: even before sports, man. So just blessed to just have two great role models.
0: Wow.
1: And then from there, I'm going to be honest. The reason I'm here today, and this is for any parent that is on here, I probably made it to be a coach because I fell in love with the sport of basketball in third grade, and neither one of my parents played the game. And you know what? They were just supportive parents. And I grew up in an area of the country where Georgia is known for football.
0: Sure.
1: There
0: Yeah.
1: wasn't a lot of big time Division I role models. And the key where this really started going was a man named Alan Long,
0: There's
1: who
0: always a man or a
1: there
0: woman.
1: is, there is.
0: There
1: And
0: is.
1: he moved in my freshman year of high school, and it was simple, Steve. Word got out in the community that this guy was going to start Breakfast Club. And as simple as that sounds, it's like Breakfast Club, like, come on, man. Like, what's so special that it was a gentleman who was willing to wake up at 6 in the clock in the morning, do extra workouts before even, you would go to school at 8 a.m. And again, that's who I am. I'm a guy that has a motto who was raised OWE, outwork everyone. And for someone to volunteer their time, take young kids in, teach them the game at 6 in the morning, provided this fire and spark in me that just absolutely loved the game and provided me an opportunity to get here, sitting here talking to you today.
0: I love hearing that. By the way, there are quite a bit of people in my life that I've worked with. My manager back in the Nashville days was a recovering alcoholic. And he was he had to work at it, but he was there. But he had folks like your mom to keep him, keep him on the straight and narrow. There's quite a bit of folks, big donors. My dear friend Tommy Foster, he goes around the country teaching people, him and his wife. They have been sober for well over 30 something years. And he said, it's funny because I'll ask him, I go, and he was a really good athlete growing up, great basketball player in South Carolina, quarterback, all that. And he said, I said, I can't imagine you being any way but the way you are. He says, well, you're never gonna get to know that because that guy you'd have never hung around with, you would have never wanted to know. I said, I still can't imagine you being that way. He goes, oh, it was worse than anything you could ever imagine. And that's just interesting in how dedicated he is. And now they're just giving back.
1: Yeah.
0: And they're around a bunch of people that's having fun and they're able to cope. It's really interesting because I've asked him, how he does that. Okay, Dave and Sherry, obviously huge Mississippi State fans. The Abneys go deep into the fiber of helping kids tutor. I've seen the building dedicated to his dad. I teared up when he showed me. He teared up. We all teared up. And his life. And I've had him on my show. How'd you guys get to know each other as close now? 7 years.
1: But yeah, so again, God, man, I'm a man of faith. You're going to constantly hear this, Steve. People come into my life, I'm grateful. So we had to buy a house here in Starkville. You know what? My neighbor is David, right? He
0: Love their
1: obviously
0: house
1: owns,
0: there. Yeah.
1: yeah, multiple homes because he's worked his way up corporate America, obviously becoming the CEO of UPS. And what
0: Incredible.
1: was cool is, you know, he has a game day house outside of my home, and he would always go for walks. And you can imagine me as a coach, the best way to relieve stress is sometimes just getting outside because I'm constantly indoor. And here's this gentleman. I have no earthly idea who he is. He doesn't know me. We just a simple introduction of just being neighbors. And then constant 30-minute walks turned into hour walks that turned into a relationship that turned into when he came in town, you know, would take on a mentorship role for me as a leader. Because you got to understand, I've been in this business for 20 plus years, but now I'm in a different seat.
0: Yeah,
1: right?
0: I understand. I understand.
1: And there's a big difference between being an assistant
0: yeah.
1: to being a head coach. So I asked him for his mentorship, how
0: sure.
1: you led UPS, because obviously I don't have the same numbers, but we both have big responsibilities. So
0: sure.
1: for him to begin to be an angel and be willing to help me out, but most importantly, be a person that when we did lose, continue to reach out and support. I can't thank enough.
0: I feel adequate at best, and that is as good as I can say when I'm around him, because he's that great of a man and she's that great of a lady. The Abney shout out, because without that, Coach Purcell and I are not on right now. Stand by with the great coach. Visit Mississippi.org. 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Plan a road trip.

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2: Rolling into a Mississippi Minute, as I often do. Coach Sam Purcell is my guest today, Mississippi State. He has had a heck of a journey, and I want to dig into a little bit of how he ended up in Starkville, why he ended up in Starkville. You folks in Mississippi know, you know, we know why. I spent a lot of time on campuses back in the day, cutting my teeth, learning to play, and it gave me a lot of confidence to get to where I needed to get. And I'm grateful for our state. I'm grateful for that campus back in the day. I'm grateful for the Pike House. Shout out to you guys. You didn't want to see that back in the day. It was pretty special. Coach Purcell, thank you for joining me. So I want to talk to you the journey now. So
3: yeah.
2: Give me the journey, you know, at on the hoop court. You know, where did you see yourself on a scale of 1 to 10 as a player? And when did the coaching thing, like, really start? When did the bug bite?
3: Yeah, no, another great question, Steve. So
2: thank you for my great question.
3: Yeah, hey, let's continue to go from that Dalton journey. So, okay, my high school coach got me loving the game now, right?
2: Breakfast Club. I love it.
3: Yeah, and this is, again, I think where everybody's got to understand is I'm 46 years old, okay? And now the people
2: such a child, but go ahead.
3: Yeah, the young, you know, the young people today are different than when we were young. Young people today find, they think the truth through social media. They think what, you know, whatever is on social media is the truth. Well, we didn't have that when I was, you know, 15, 16, a young Thundercat. Right. My truth came from Sports Illustrated. That's when it was the juice. You had to get the Sports Illustrated in the mail. You get to read about the program. So here I am, a high school kid. All right. My goal was to go Division One, and I didn't have any offers. Again, it came from a small town where there wasn't a lot of D1 kids. And I found a junior college in Wadley, Alabama. Steve, you've probably never been there. You couldn't find it on the map.
2: I've been everywhere. But go ahead. I like the way it sounds.
3: I put a lot of money on this one. You haven't been to Wadley, Alabama. An hour north of Auburn. There's no red lights.
2: I've ever been north of Auburn.
3: Yeah. One stop sign in the middle of the woods, right? But they built a $5 million gym. Okay, in an athletic campus. They have three satellite campuses. And then the year before I went, they had five players go Division One. So I said, that's my sign, right? They're developing players. That's how I'm going to get to my path. And luckily, after 2 years of junior college, Steve, one of my biggest strengths is I'm a realist. I realized the Lord gave me a lot, but what he didn't give me was the athleticism to play on the Division One level. So at that point, I hung it up. I went to a gas station. This is a true story. And I was looking, you know, all right, my next path, I wanted to go work for the best. It's always how I've been wired. So I went to go get a Sports Illustrated again, and Auburn men's basketball was on the cover. Hmm. And there was a gentleman, Chris Porter. He's dunking. I could see it like it was yesterday. And I said, bam, that's where I got to go. So I pick up a phone and I call a gentleman called Cliff Ellis, who's the men's coach. And I said, hey, Cliff, here's my story.
2: He answered?
3: Picked the phone up. Yeah, he answered. I got the number. I was aggressive because that's what my dad taught me, life skills. Son, if you want something, you got to go get it. So I call him, and he said, listen, we'd have a student job up for you. You know, perfect. All right, I get there. All right, and right before school starts, he calls me. He says, hey, we got some bad news. And I'm like, bad news? I'm in school. We're applying. We're good over here. And he said, well, I can't pay you what we promised because a senior manager's coming back. Oh. Well, I just told you about my mom, Steve. My mom doesn't play. So she was like, son, you've already applied. So not going to school is not an option. So I said, all right, Lord, what are you doing here? All right, because I this is my path. This is what I prayed about. But I had to figure it out. So I get a cheap apartment, and I get two jobs, Steve, on top of school.
2: Wow.
3: One of them is a telemarketer selling vacuum cleaners,
2: oh
3: right?
2: My goodness.
3: The other one is at the Gap, which I love clothes. And it's fun.

0: funny how those two things apply in my job now. One, I'm cold calling kids all the time all across the country trying to convince them to come to Mississippi State. So those skills at an early age helped me.
1: Fearless.
0: And then now every time you're on TV and you're on satellite, especially on with you, Steve, at these awesome events.
1: You got to look good.
0: I got to look good, baby. So, you know, for about 6 months, I'm doing that. And then this is 2002. Technology comes into sports. And they need a young student to learn computers that can break down film for basketball. And they had a flyer up. And I said, what? For girls basketball? I said, first of all, a lot of these girls are in my class and they cool. And the second thing, you're going to pay for my education? I said, man, where do I sign up? And so that's how I got onto the girl side and just was blessed ever since there just to start at the bottom and work my way up the ladder.
1: Girls basketball. And that was it, right?
0: Yeah.
1: Do you really, you enjoy that, right? Do you feel like it's your calling?
0: It is. Because again, let's talk about science, right? First of all, women's basketball right now is as hot as market as it's ever been. Oh, man. I mean, it's crazy. We're finally getting attention. Women are getting the respect that they deserve. So I actually got into it for the right reasons. You're actually seeing now women's coaches, especially in the WNBA, make million-dollar salaries. So there's money.
1: There's money now, right. Right.
0: Yeah, but there was, it wasn't, when I started 20 years ago, it wasn't about money. It was about opportunity.
1: Right.
0: Right. And then falling to true love for the game. And then also, again, I'm a man of faith. It happens now. I'm a father, but behind me here, I've got three little girls, right? So I was meant to be on the girl's side. So being able to coach women has obviously made me a better father. And then being a better father has made me a better coach. So it's really cool to see how this has come full circle.
1: How did you and Megan meet?
0: Okay, so she's my college sweetheart. So she played golf at Auburn, Steve. Just like
1: we knew she played golf. Yep.
0: Yeah. Listen, I fell in love not only by her beautiful looks and her soul, but when she hit that golf ball about 250 yards, I said,
1: "Yeah, that's exciting." Yeah.
0: Yeah. Yeah. I can see some great future date nights in the future.
1: Hey, you're also thinking about genetics for the future as well. You know, I believe in that. So I need to ask you, how the heck? Did I give y'all Chris Cheddar again this year? Yes.
0: Yes.
1: How do you got with Megan? How did y'all not place this year? What happened?
0: Yeah.
1: I'm trying to help.
0: You were. Yeah. There's no excuses. Okay.
1: Y'all got no excuses.
0: I think the heat had something to do with it.
1: Oh, okay. All right. Okay.
0: And then meeting also several of your friends in the hotel the night before and not going to bed.
1: Yeah, they could
0: hours.
1: They could have kept you up.
0: Yeah. They affect team performance the following day.
1: I love it. You know, Alex English, I had him on the other day, and he said he was a little bit skeptical to come to Mississippi, even though he grew up in South Carolina, you know, because he had never been.
0: Yeah.
1: And I said, and he goes, I got to tell you something. You know, and I go, what the heck, man? Come on. I don't ever want to hear that. It hurts. But I love hearing it after the fact when he goes, I'm coming back every year. It's one of my favorite places, the people I've ever been to, and I regret not coming sooner. And I said, well, I love hearing that, and that makes my day, and it's great to have that. Did you and Cliff Levingston and Alex English have any sort of chat?
0: We did, man. That was cool. Yeah, I mean, that's what I was telling you. I mean, it was hard to focus once it was time to go because between meeting everyone before it started – you playing music the night before, dancing the night away till 2 a.m, 1 a.m.
1: Too late.
0: Right?
1: We're too late.
0: I mean,
1: something's wrong with us.
0: Man, I'm just glad I didn't hit somebody with a golf ball from the tee box.
1: So much fun. All right, so you get there. Give me my journey from after Auburn, or where do you climb at Auburn to get to the next level?
0: Yeah, so here we go. My video coordinator, and this is for a message for, you know, any young person out there listening, is a lot of people make mistakes because they go for that certain title and that certain job. And what I think I do well and why I'm sitting here today is I didn't look for that. I look for opportunity. And that's what life's about, is getting an opportunity. But once you get that opportunity, what do you do with it? And so I got offered. Yeah, man, you got to crush it.
1: Yeah.
0: And then you get more opportunity. So I took a job at Tulsa, Oklahoma. And again, it's funny. One of my favorite songs, you know, is Garth Brooks. You know, I can't think of it right now. The prayer song.
1: Oh, yeah. I thank God for unanswered prayers.
0: Thank you.
1: Yeah.
0: Right.
1: Yeah.
0: I happen to be Garth Brooks' neighbor. If you remember in his documentary, he goes off tour at his peak of his career because he wanted to raise his daughter with Trisha.

0: So he owned 100 acres of land, which my house used to border. So technically, we're neighbors, but never got to see him but once at a Starbucks.
1: All
0: But
1: right. Okay, wait. Let's stay there for a second
0: yeah.
1: because I don't want us to get kicked off the air yet, and I want to know everything that you're thinking about. I want my
0: Okay.
1: listeners to hear it. Coach Sam Purcell's with me in a Mississippi Minute. I didn't give him a heads up. It's my bad. I'm going to run lines as we speak. Suicides. I'm doing it right now. Visit Mississippi.org. Stand by, folks. We're in Starkville, Mississippi with the great Coach Sam Purcell.

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13: 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After some

0: foster children were notified they would not receive a state-funded scholarship to attend college. Nonprofit Woodward Hines Education Foundation is stepping in to make sure all eligible youth still get that chance with an $800,000 donation.
1: The Woodward Hines Education Group really stepped forward big and made a tremendous impact, and we are very thankful. And I know it was a big relief to a lot of these students and foster parents.
0: State Rep Bill Kincaid, the namesake of what's called the Bill Kincaid Faith Scholarship. Kincaid, who grew up in foster care, said roughly 300 students will now get the scholarship for the 2026-27 school year.
1: It certainly wasn't an oversight. The good part is it's about 300 kids are actually in the program this year. 170, we had a shortfall with some of the funding. And that's due to several causes. Our mission the last 4 days has been to repair this.
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3: 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We're proud to serve our fellow Mississippians. Super Talk Mississippi. In a Mississippi Minute with Steve Azar, right here on Super Talk Mississippi.
5: I'm really screwing up my clock here. I didn't have
1: it right. Oh, we're enjoying talking to each other. It's all good.
5: Oh, I know, but I'm screwing up. Steve Azar here with Coach Sam Purcell. He's jumping in on the intro now because he can, because he's the coach. And I love coaches, especially great coaches. And one like today, hanging out in Starkville, Mississippi, changing the culture as we speak. Like, it's changing right now as we breathe. Visit Mississippi.org. We're the birthplace of America's music. I say it all the time. And there are some special things. Even I was inducted, Coach, into the Mississippi, the Country Trail Marker system with Jimmie Rodgers and Jerry Lee Lewis, but also with Johnny Cash when he wee-weed on the flowers in Starkville. So that's my class, and that's kind of cool. So anyway, so Starkville, Mississippi, you can go check that out where that trail marker is. It's awesome, awesome. Okay, so Coach, you get to Tulsa.
1: Yeah.
5: And where are you in line coaching?
1: I'm probably the bottom end of assistant coaches.
5: Okay.
1: Third or fourth.
5: What year are we?
1: We are now talking about 2005.
5: Okay, we're not talking, 21 years ago. It's, yeah. That's half your life ago. All right, so... Okay, so where does that lead you to?
1: So 2 years, we're fortunate. We're the, like you said, March Madness. What got me to the next spot is we're a 12 seed playing the 5 seed, and we're the Cinderella, and we won.
5: Perfect
1: so,
5: seed.
1: Boom. Seed. Now they want to, yeah. So in this business, they're the higher programs are like, okay, we got to find a winner. We got to find somebody who's a grinder. So here comes my work ethic. It's speaking for itself, and it leads me to Georgia Tech. So I go from Tulsa, Oklahoma to Georgia Tech, back home to Georgia, and I worked there 6 years, which was great because obviously it's a very high academic institution. And then now, again, the good Lord bless you, a lot of the students who go to Georgia Tech are international kids. So now I had a USA territory, now I go to Georgia Tech. And now
5: are you doing a lot of recruiting back then?
1: Oh, yeah.
5: Okay.
1: Oh, yeah. Yeah. They send the young cats on the road. So Thundercat, get after it. Now I'm going to Sweden. I'm going to places that I used to dream of to go see the world and, man, go meet people that, again, relationships are big for me. That's

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1: 280 days a year, you know, on the bus and this and that. And when it got to a point when the kids got a little older and they couldn't leave because they were in school, we didn't homeschool them, we sent them to regular schools, that the dad wasn't there. And so how has that, obviously it's been incredible for you, but that to me is the most important thing next to your faith, having a family that gets it.
2: Yeah, amen.
1: Because they're sharing you with another whole family.
2: Yeah.
1: And a fan base.
2: Yeah.
1: And everybody, right?
2: Yeah. Yeah, so you got it. There's, you get better through the years, right? So obviously when we got married, she knew what she signed up for. But just because she signed up for it, there's an art of making sure you don't leave her behind. Right.
1: Yeah.
2: And then we do this together. And so you learn that the first 2 years we moved to Georgia Tech, and that's when we had our first child, Reese. It was great because at least we're closer back home to her to have family for family help.
1: Sure.
2: For any young person on here, don't be scared to ask for help. That's the key to marriage. This is hard when you do this.
1: Yeah, it's communicating, man. You got to do it. You got to ask for help. And you can't get quiet about it. It's time. Those are times to talk it out. Always.
2: Amen.
1: Always.
2: Amen. Be vulnerable. Be you. The same reasons you fell in love are the same reasons you're going to have to work hard to stay in love. We've worked hard. And then also I've had great bosses. I've been very open about trying to balance this out, that I'm going to give you my heart and I'm going to give you everything I got, but I got to make sure my family's a part of this.
1: Sure, man.
2: So if I can bring my kids to practice, if we can find times to do things, that also has been huge for us to, you know, still be together here on August 5th for 20 years.
1: That's beautiful. I love hearing that. Okay. And she's an athlete too, and she understands that. So to travel with Auburn and all that, they sort of in her DNA, which helped. It helps. But a great woman is a great woman is a great woman. And there you go. So what about your kids as they're around basketball and around all these girls, and you've got all these girls in your family, you're the one lone, you know, male hormones running around and everybody else's female hormones. How has that impacted their play and love for basketball?
2: Yeah. So they're fans. So here was my thing. I told my wife, and I still tell my kids today, if you love basketball, daddy's going to coach you hard. And we'll get after it. I'll spend time with you. We'll work it. But if you just like it, we're just signing up to play. I'm not going to put no pressure on you. I don't want anything. You like basketball. Because that's what I want parents to understand. And you need to ask your kid, if you're listening to this right now, there's a difference between liking basketball or liking sports and loving it. If you love it, let's push it to no other. But if they like it, just let them enjoy it. And so my kids like basketball, but they love dance. So I support them in dance just like I told my kids here. In basketball. So that's how I go about it from a parent approach.
1: Yeah. Golf at all in the.
2: No, I know that breaks my heart. I know maybe later. That's fine.
1: I get it. That's fine. You know, I'd wonder, I tell my wife, this is the one thing we sort of always differed a little bit. One thing. And other than that, she's right about everything. I told her, I said, you know, she goes, I think you need to make them play guitar. And I said, no. I can't make them play guitar, but eventually they all kind of learn. And the two of them, the boys have learned, and I'm cracking up now, and I'm stringing my son's guitar. He's a doctor in Austin now. And I'm bringing him a guitar. He didn't know I'm putting strings on it. I don't even string my guitars. I have a guitar tech that strings my guitars, but I'm going to string my doctor son's guitar, who, you know, he can barely play, but he likes it. And I'm so we have a bunch of his stuff when he was leaving UMMC, heading to Austin, Texas, where he's at now doing internal medicine. But he goes, don't forget my guitar. And I'm like, oh, this is crazy to hear, because you guys weren't thinking about it back in the day, you know? So let's get to Mississippi State. Let's get you there now. A Mississippi minute can only, you know, it can only last so long. When does this decision happen? Looking backward, I know how faithful you are and everything, but that's a move.
2: Yeah.
1: And you're moving to Mississippi, which we love. But you're a Georgia guy. So, and you've hopped around and you've been very successful, Louisville, all these places. So where do you come from, and how does it go down?
2: Yeah, so again, fate. So biggest game I've ever coached in was the 2018 Final Four game. And you know who Louisville played in the Final Four, Steve?
1: You play Hale State?
2: Hale State, baby. Mississippi State. So it's a game I'll never forget, one, because we lost, but two, the energy and the passion of our fan base.

0: especially when it's on that stage, is as good as it gets. And I just felt their energy. So
1: Wow. Love
0: obviously,
1: it.
0: Vic Schaefer did a phenomenal job of making this a program that
1: Yeah.
0: was nationally branded for those back-to-back national championship runs. He leaves to go to Texas, and the program had two hard, situations. They had a coach who eventually passed away from cancer who got
1: Sure.
0: sick,
1: Yeah,
0: and
1: no.
0: then they had an interim coach. So, like most programs, no coach wants to follow a legend. And they struck out with four head coaches who didn't want to take the job. And so John Cohen, the AD at the time, wanted to go outside the box and hire a young, energetic coach to help bring this program back. And so for them to identify me and give me a call, I was like, are you kidding me? It's a no-brainer because one, I'm from the South. Two, I grew up in the SEC. And three, I've been in Mississippi. And Mississippi is about people, and that's how I was raised.
1: Love it. Love
0: Call
1: hearing that. I'm ready to go.
0: it.
1: I'm ready to run lines again, by the way.
0: Yeah.
1: And I'm running the mile around the gym. How many times it takes? I don't know. 20.
0: There
1: Whatever
0: you
1: it
0: go.
1: is, I can't remember. The bottom line is I'm with Coach Sam Purcell. He's got me fired up. I can't wait to come, but I'm very spoiled, Coach. When I come visit, I got to be right there. I mean, I almost have to dress out. Is that
0: Oh, you're
1: cool?
0: sitting right beside me.
1: That's
0: I
1: what I'm
0: promise.
1: talking about. I love it. VisitMississippi.org. Oh, what's going to happen at Mississippi State when I'm on the sidelines? Don't go nowhere. I'm with the wonderful, wonderful, faith-driven, incredible coach in San

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8: It's July 27th, and this is your Fox Daily Snapshot. Forget about it. Today is National New Jersey Day. Forever the butt of so many jokes, New Jersey is one of the most interesting and diverse states in the Union. New Jersey was a key state in the American Revolution, as more battles were fought in the Garden State than any of the other states. When it comes to celebrities, Jersey has more than its fair share. From Bruce Springsteen to Jon Bon Jovi, Frank Sinatra to author Judy Blume, all of them have called Jersey their home. And as for one of the great New Jersey debates, allow me to put that to rest. It's called Taylor Ham, not pork roll. Also on this date in 1586, the tobacco plant was introduced in the New World as explorer Sir Walter Raleigh brings the plant from England to Virginia. And in 1940, Warner Brothers' wisecracking rabbit Bugs Bunny debuted on the big screen in the Oscar-nominated A Wild Hare.
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10: Sunny boy, they have the choice. 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
11: I'm on the sidelines. I'm coaching. Visit Mississippi.org. We'll probably have something to say about that, and so will all of the Hell State fans when that happens. But I am grateful for Coach Sam Purcell taking the time to get to know him, because you and I never get a chance to speak at Delta Soul. I hear my name called at least 2,000 times in all different ranges, and certain ones I don't like, and certain ones, okay, I can handle that. How do you get to UConn level? How do you get there? Now I know State's been there, but UConn's been doing it, and doing it like Tennessee did it back in the day, and do it at South Carolina. You had LSU on these runs. How do you get that consistent, especially with the curveballs of NIL and the portal? And the second half of the question is, how does that affect women's basketball compared to men's?
12: Yeah, so let's start. First of all, I think UConn became UConn with a vision. You got to have a vision. What's your vision that you could sell to each individual and each family, first and foremost? Then when you got a vision, now you got players, all right? And you got to go get good players. Then after good players commit, what are your values? The values of my team this year are going to be three things, Steve, when you come courtside for that game.
11: Woo!
12: Number one, we're going to be one of the toughest teams in the country, because you can't get to the top unless you're tough. Number two, you got to have discipline. Discipline, just like you become the musician that you were. Every single day, we got to outwork everyone, and we got to have discipline about what we do. And then number three, we're not playing an individual sport. We're playing a team sport, and we're going to be connected. So toughness, discipline, and connected every single day is what our program is going to stand for. And then just like we talked about marriage, I'm very honest as a head coach. I'm open in the public. We got a golf tournament here. I'm going to go throw a little shout out for October 19th with fundraisers. I'm working the streets because you know what?
11: You got to have jobs, support right?
12: in today's time with NIL. Sure. You got to have people believe in you and support you. And if you can go get the top talent, You could sell a vision, but you could stand on business and retain that talent. That's the key word you're asking me, Steve. You got to retain talent.
11: No, fooling. It's like you're recruiting the players that you're living with, and then you got to go somewhere else to recruit them. I mean, I don't know how. I know the energy you have, and I know the faith you have.
12: Yeah.
11: But it is so demanding now. There's so many different elements that you have to dot the I's, cross the T's beyond and on steroids. It's crazy. So it's a lot for you to do. I know you rely on your staff.
12: 100%. Yeah, rely on them. Yeah, they got to help me find a good talent. We also got to be real, Steve. We shop at two different gas stations, right?
11: Yeah.
12: Or grocery stores. We're not in the high-end market. That's okay. Well, I always use this. I tell them there's McDonald's All-Americans and the Burger King kids.
11: Yeah.
12: I love the Burger King kids. Have it your
11: I love
12: way.
11: A Burger King burger. I'm not afraid of that. Come on.
12: Hey, man, give me some onion rings and a Whopper.
11: Give
12: and
11: it to me.
12: What?
11: Double Whopper.
12: Wait, give me the McDonald's All-American kids, and we're going to come and punch you in the face.
11: Yeah.
12: And then once you win, then, like you said, your question was, how do I get to UConn level? We do all that, and then we retain that talent, and then you stack years. That's how you get to UConn.
11: What's on the horizon now? You got this golf tournament you want to talk about?
12: Yeah. So October 19th, we're going to do something. I'm trying to get outside the areas, not just here in Starkville. We're going to team up with Pearl River Casino.
11: Pearl River Resort. I'm their guy. Come on. I'm the brand ambassador. What are you talking about?
12: Come on.
11: I live for him. Matt, Chief, I love them all. Love them.
12: Chief Ben. That's where we actually talked at your tournament.
11: Oh, that's awesome. Such a great track. Such great folks.
12: Yeah, so we're pumped about that. I can't announce. And then we're going to do an open exhibition in October. We're in the works. But again, I'm trying to go to different areas of the state to get to our people. Because like you know, Mississippi State is a special group. The Delta down there in Biloxi.
11: You know, when I grew up as a kid, we'd head into Northeast Mississippi, and that's where Wheeler, Thrasher, Ingomar, Hickory Flat, East Kemper, you name it. It was unbelievable. Ripley, it was crazy basketball. Like, it was nuts. And we'd get there, and it was like, you know, some of these teams didn't have football programs, so that's all they did, that and baseball. And I'm telling you, it was like watching art. Yeah. It was beautiful. I mean, it was it was like the band on stage, everybody playing in harmony. And it's interesting you bring that up because I can tell you this. I've had bands throughout my life, but some of my guys have been with me over 30 years, 25 years, 28 years. I've had a long run where they're starting to retire from me. But now to this day, I've got some guys that we rely on each other, and it is like a sport to us, meaning when we get out there, how good can we be playing the same songs and how different can it make us feel? And how can we all take care of our job, not on the court, but on the stage? And it feels like that to me. And so we're always challenged by that and grateful to get to be on stage with folks that you love, like you absolutely love. You spent all these years on the road in a bus with them and buses and all that, and played all the arenas with each other. And we played tough spots and the most beautiful spots and all that. And we stuck it out and hung together. It's got to be like it is on the court, right?
12: Yeah,
11: it's got to be.
12: 100%. Yeah. Yeah. 100%. Yeah. It's all relationships. And like you said, I think what's really cool is all those years you put together, when you really do this the right way, your families all become one big family. You got birthdays you celebrate. You've been there for their children's births. I've got two employees right now who are about to get married that we're talking about being in their wedding. Like, come on, man. That's what this is all about.
11: That is what it's all about. All right. Well, I'm going to be in Starkville. I'm going to bring Gwen. We're excited. We're going to find a date, or maybe, heck, I mean, you may not be able to get rid of me. You don't understand. I'm all in.
12: Let's go.
11: I'm all in. I'm going to be wearing the colors and everything. I'm ready to roll. And I appreciate you taking the time annually now to come to the Delta Soul. I'm so grateful for David and Sherry Abney and you and Megan taking the time. And it means the world to us that you do that and you make it a whole lot better, you and Megan. So thank you guys for doing that, and bless you, Coach.
12: Yeah, thank you. Bless you, man. You keep doing the great work you're doing. It's been an honor to be on this today.
11: Love it. Coach Sam Purcell, visit Mississippi.org. Thank you guys for allowing me to get to know my friend a whole lot better. Blessings to you all. Hail State. Thanks, Coach.
12: Hail State.
13: 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In a Mississippi Minute, all 60 of them, where you can take your sweet time.
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1: This morning, I want to look at just two more things that Solomon tells his son. Know this, if you think for a moment that your satisfaction and meaning and purpose are going to be found in these things, then you're going to live a life of disappointment. And one day, it may be that you're standing before a group of kids, and instead of giving the presentation that you're supposed to, you just have a breakdown. Because everything that you've been told would give you meaning, everything that you've been told would give you satisfaction, you've found yourself empty and broken. So I want us, and I want to ask you to stand today because we're going to do a little bit of hopping through the book of Ecclesiastes. But if we're going to know what truly matters, what truly satisfies from the life of Solomon, the first thing we're going to have to know is where it can't be found. Let's look, first of all, at chapter 4, verses 13 through 16. Take just a moment to find that, because what we're going to see in verses 13 through 16 is the emptiness and disappointment of success. The emptiness and disappointment of success. Listen and look as we read together. Better is a poor but wise youth than an old but foolish king who no longer pays attention to warnings. For he came from prison to be king, even though he was born poor in his kingdom. I saw all the living who move about under the sun follow a second youth who succeeds him. And there is no limit to all the people who were before them. Yet those who come later will not rejoice in him. This, too, is futile or meaningless, and a pursuit or a chasing after the wind. So let's talk about what he's talking about here. He's comparing a wise youth and someone who may not have any money, a poor but wise young man, to the person who has risen to the place of prominence all the way up to becoming a king. And he talks about this individual who is the storybook of what we call the American dream. Now, America wasn't even a place 3,000 years ago, but we read in this and understand the point that he's making. He's saying, here's someone that had it all, that rose up and that came from nothing. But having come from nothing, he developed power, he developed influence, he developed success, and before you know it, he has become king. Is there anything more American dream than that? And now you are successful and powerful and people know who you are. You are successful in every single way. And when we think about that, we actually, if we don't deprogram ourselves, we'll begin to believe the lie that meaning and purpose and satisfaction can be found in the American dream. Can I tell you that the American dream has left itself with a group of people in this country who were medicated for anxiety and depression at untold rates, who have sleeplessness at untold rates, who have health concerns involving gastrointestinal issues and heart issues at untold rates. We have suicide rates and people who find themselves, much like the diatribe that I read to you earlier, who find themselves wondering, why is it that everything the world promised me that I would achieve, that if I just did it and now I've done it and I still feel empty? It's a good question. It's what Solomon was bringing about. It's the problem that he was posing. Because he says, even that young man who rises up from prison and makes something of himself and even becomes king, he says he will eventually be forgotten because one will rise up after him. And here's the really frustrating thing about the values of the world. Number one, it's really hard to define success by the world's standards. Why? Because it's always moving.

target that you can't lock in on because you never know. And you start off comparing yourself to one group of people, and then all of a sudden you realize that it's not enough, that you needed to have achieved more, that you needed to have had more education, that you needed to have a bigger job title, and that you needed to have more power over more people, that you wanted to be more famous, that you wanted to have more influence. But the truth of the matter is that over the course of human history, less than 1%, actually less than 1/100 of 1% of the people who have ever lived are remembered two generations after they're gone. I told you it was depressing. But why would I point that out? Just to give you a hard time and make you feel bad? No. It's got to be that you were created for something more. That there's something even greater and bigger and more important than maybe what it is that this world has to offer. Certainly not known as a theologian, Jim Carrey said this: "I think everybody should get rich and famous and do everything they ever dreamed of so they can see it's not the answer." I think everybody should get rich and famous and do everything they've ever dreamed of so they can see it's not the answer. If we had unlimited amount of time, we could tell many stories like the one that Deion Sanders tells about getting to a place in life. You talk about success. That's unbelievable. This is a man who was the best defensive back in the NFL. All pro, Super Bowl winner. Also, at the same time, played baseball for the Atlanta Braves. And yet, he found himself in the realization later on in his career that he had done more than he had ever hoped to, but his life felt empty and broken. Why? Because it's a false promise from hell. Because it keeps moving. And do you remember last week I told you, and I hope this is a note that some of you will remember. This is a key to understanding so much of theology. There is a hole inside the human heart, a hole inside the soul of humanity that God desires to fill. But the satanic lie is that there are things that you can fill that hole with as substitutes. Those are known as idols, whether or not they take the form of carved images or not. And so those idols we end up coming and bowing down to because those idols have promised us satisfaction, meaning, purpose. But one day you wake up and the danger is, and I tell students this all the time, the danger is not, it is not that you won't achieve your goals. We have some kids, man, this is incredible. Did y'all see this morning? Isn't that incredible? Young people dedicated to the Lord, singing praise. I love that. So good. So there's an entire generation of people that we're doing our dead level best to reach with the gospel. But we need to be honest with them, clear with them, that our greatest worry for them is not that they won't achieve their goals, because many of them will. They're bright, they're able, they're good-looking, they're athletic, they've got talents, they've got all these things going for them. It's not that they won't achieve their goals. The way that they're going to find the greatest disappointment in life is when they wake up one day and realize they had the wrong goals. So if you pursue the wrong goals and you achieve them, it's like you took a ladder and you placed it up against the wall and you got to the top of the ladder, but then you recognized, I've got the ladder leaning against the wrong wall. That's one way to think about Ecclesiastes. He's telling you all of the walls that people are telling you to lean the ladder against, but you get to the top of the ladder and then all of a sudden you say, wait a minute, this isn't everything that I thought it was. It's the reason, and we joke about it all the time. It's what we described when we talked about city slickers. But we joke all the time about what a midlife crisis is. Well, midlife, I don't know when that is. I mean, honestly, it just depends. But you hear about it, and people joke about people. It's normally guys about my age losing their mind, right? Do they leave their family, or they
spend all their money on a sports car they can barely fit into. I don't know why, but they start unbuttoning their shirts half the way, wearing like medallions and stuff. Like, I'm tempted by a lot of things. That's not one. Somebody just said, thank you. But what's the cause of that? It's because they got to the place in life and they're going, hold up. Wait a minute. And so there's got to be more. But along with success, there's something else that's really, really important to talk about. And if you flip over to chapter 5, it may even be on the same page in your Bible, but chapter 5, verses 10 and 11 are ones that you need to highlight too, because this is another place where the devil and the flesh will lie to us about where we can find satisfaction and meaning and purpose. Read with me chapter 5, verses 10 and 11. He says very clearly, the one who loves silver is never satisfied with silver. And whoever loves wealth is never satisfied with income. This too is futile, meaningless. When good things increase, the ones who consume them multiply. What then is the profit to the owner except to gaze at them with his eyes? What is he talking about? He's talking about that there is an emptiness and a disappointment that comes from money. Now, I want to be clear about money. Money's not evil. You need money. We've got to have money. I'm not anti-money. You've got to be able to pay your bills. You've got to take care of yourself. You've got to be able to support your family. You need to be able to be charitable to others. Money is not a bad thing. And even desiring money is not a bad thing. It's not even a bad thing to want to make more money. Those are not inherently bad things. When it takes over is when money becomes the overarching desire of your heart, because what you're realizing, and no matter how old you are, maybe you're here today and you get an allowance and you do some chores at your house and you're one of the children that sang up here today we're so proud of. What you figure out is, even when you start as a child and get an allowance, guess what? The allowance is never enough. Parents, have you ever heard that? I need more money. I need more money. I need more money. And you want to look at them and say, me too, Jack. I need more money too. And you're trying to figure out. And then so in your career, you keep asking the question, how much is enough? How much is enough? So let me just get everybody in here to stop for just a second and answer that question. How much is enough? I'll be honest, I have no clue. And here's why. I mentioned the stage of life I'm in. I'll go ahead and declare to you now, it is never my intention to retire. Not because of finances, but because as long as God has given me health, I'm living my dream and doing what God's called me to do. If I'm able to do that in full capacity, y'all will have to probably run me out of here in a casket, all right? I believe that with all of my heart, but being wise, I don't know that I'll always be able to do that physically, mentally. I have no idea. So I've tried the best I can, like many of you have, to prepare for those retirement years. And so I keep looking and seeing, okay, have I done enough? Is it enough? What's going to happen? But the problem is, I don't know if any of you are aware of this, but inflation keeps going up and up and up and up. So the money I thought was going to be enough money now doesn't look like enough money. Does that sound familiar? Some of you, if you had been told 30 years ago or 20 years ago or even 10 years ago that you would make the money that you're making now, you'd say, hey, I'm going to live the life of Riley. That's big money. And all of a sudden you look around now and realize that it's not what it used to be, that it takes so much more. And that's the point that he's making, is that the one who loves silver is never satisfied because you never have enough. It's futile, because when good things increase, the ones who consume them multiply.
And then all there is to do is to look at it with your eyes. And so he's trying to make the point that whatever your number is, what is enough? I'm not sure that you're being honest with yourself even when you answer that question. Why? Because you'd keep moving the bar. And so it's a bad God because the God keeps changing how much of the God you need till you can become so consumed with it. And by the way, what we also know is we don't know what's taking place. So even when you get to a place, have you noticed this, where you feel like you've been responsible and you feel like you've saved, it seems like, bam, things just come at you, right? Right? Stuff breaks, stuff tears up, and I don't know why this isn't in a Bible verse particularly. I had an old man tell me years ago, and he hadn't been wrong. It always seems to happen in threes. Wham, wham, wham. And then you're going, wait a minute, I thought we were doing better than what we're doing now. And it's this rat race that you find yourself in. It's one of the reasons that the Bible talks so much about money and debt and trying to live within your means, because at some point you're going to have to wake up and realize that if all I'm doing is chasing materialism, then I've got to continue to have more and more and more, and you can never have enough. You can't. So it's not always about what you need to be happy. It's about being happy with what you've already been given. I mean, and this is probably, in all of the world, we ought to be the ones that ought to be able to receive this message the best. I mean, Jesus said, we're going to walk through the Sermon on the Mount, and you remember, it's one of the most convicting passages that you'll read in the New Testament, because Jesus looks at the crowd, and what does he tell them? He said he clothes the lilies of the field, and he feeds the birds of the air. How much more does he care about you? Why do you continue to worry when worrying won't add a single hour to your life? Friends, when we look at it, I'm not telling you that we don't need to understand the necessity of money, but we need to look at our lives and say, have I become over-obsessed with this enough? Now, I think probably Solomon was the one to speak of this. He was the richest man in the world. He used Israel's location to exploit trade routes and made himself absolutely stinking rich. More money than you would have known what to do with. Now, some of these names might ring a bell, but I thought maybe just for a little bit of ammunition, you might enjoy hearing some of these quotes. Anybody ever heard of the Rockefeller family? John Rockefeller said this, "I have made millions, but they've brought me no happiness." W.H. Vanderbilt, familiar with Vanderbilt University? "The care of 200 million, which by the way would be in the billions today, the care of 200 million is enough to kill anyone. I have no pleasure in it." John Jacob Astor, "I am the most miserable man on earth." Henry Ford, "I was happier doing a mechanic's job." And Andrew Carnegie, "Millionaires seldom smile." Just fascinating. Why? Because we're hearing that from the richest people in the world at that time. They were the most wealthy people in all of the world. So the reason I share that with you is that even though many of them don't come from a Christian perspective, they're actually validating what God told you through Ecclesiastes, that you can't find everything you were hoping for and longing for in it. So if success is not going to give me everything I hoped and longed for, if money is not going to do it, we find ourselves again back at chapter 12, the very end of Ecclesiastes. So if you've got your Bibles, go ahead and turn over there, because we're going to look at this and we're going to read it again. Because in Ecclesiastes chapter 12, specifically we'll pick up in verse 13, he comes to this conclusion that we saw last week. And Solomon says, when all has been heard, the conclusion of the matter is this: fear God and keep his commands. Those of you that were with us last week, you will remember, fear God, keep his commands, because this is for all humanity. For God will bring every act to judgment, including every hidden thing, whether good or
evil. We talked about how the fearing of God is living in

awe and reverent submission, how it's a life captivated by God, how it's a life of worship. Something I want to clarify, that when we say you were made for worship, you absolutely were made for worship, every single one of you. You were created for worship, and you will worship. You are going to worship. You are going to worship something. It's one of the reasons that we see, when we hear the word fan, that comes from the word fanatic, to be fanatical about something. Anytime that you've ever looked up, and this has happened to all of us, not just sports fans, but every now and then we look up and realize, I've kind of lost my mind over this. Like, it's a little silly how much I'm into this, how much this matters to me. Well, the reason is because you're created for worship. And if that worship isn't correctly applied to the person of God, then you're going to find something else that you're going to worship instead. And what that becomes is the idolatry that we previously talked about. So you're either going to fear worship God, or your worship is going to be misplaced. And if we're not worshiping, then we're not obedient. Therefore, we cannot keep the commands. The supreme command of the Bible is to love the Lord our God. We sang it this morning with all our heart, soul, strength, and mind. So let's just talk a moment. We talked about money. We talked about success. So I want to know, go ahead and do this for me. If you're a note taker, this would be great. We've already talked about how this can kind of be a little depressing book. So let's just go ahead and lean into that. All right? Let's fast forward to the time when you are dead and gone. And it's time for your life to be celebrated. What do you want to be known as the greatest achievement in your life? Like, when people say of you, this is what they accomplished, what do you want to be said? What do you want to be the greatest thing that you have achieved or accomplished? Think about it for a moment. What is currently, right now, if you had to tell somebody what is the greatest achievement of your life, what would it be? Can I tell you something? The greatest achievement of my life, I had absolutely nothing to do with. In fact, I did nothing to earn it. All I could do was receive it. But the greatest achievement of your life is going to be that you got placed in right standing with a holy God, that you are a worshiper of Him, and that you fear Him, and that you love Him. That is going to be the greatest epithet that could ever be placed on anyone's tombstone. But let's talk about investments as well. We talked about last week how at some point, people are going to die, and we laughed about it, but it's true. Somebody you don't like is going to get their hands on some of your money or your property. We talked about that, right? It's all going to be gone. It's going to be distributed, passed to the four winds. So I'd like to know, what is the greatest investment that you've made so far? What's your greatest investment? Now, some of you really keep track. You're watching 401ks and IRAs. You're thinking about property that you bought and how much it's worth now, or timber prices, or you're thinking about a deal that you made, or you're thinking about maybe some other business decisions that took place in your life. And that's great. Back to the question, what is the greatest investment you have ever made? Do not store up for yourselves treasures on earth, where moth will destroy and thief will steal, but store up for yourselves treasures in heaven, because where your heart is, friends,
Where your heart is, that's where your treasure is. So what I want to tell you is, yes, I've tried throughout my life not to be stupid with money. Sometimes I've been successful, not all the time. But I've done the best that I can to try to be responsible and to be a good steward. But that doesn't even compare with the internal investment. Because what I want to tell you is that one day, when it all falls dim, when all of it's gone, when all the IRA, when all the 401k, when all of the property, when everything is gone forever, friends, I want to tell you that the greatest investment I ever made was on a futures property deal. Because God said in John 14 that He was going to heaven to prepare a place for me, and that in my Father's house are what, church? Many rooms. I've got a reservation. I've got a room in heaven. And the greatest investment that I've ever made is giving my life to Christ. Because no matter whether or not I end up dying with millions or I die penniless, the greatest reward in heaven will be not only that I enter in through the gates and I'm allowed into the presence of God, but my reward is that one day I'll see my Savior face to face. According to Proverbs and according to Ecclesiastes, if you have not made that investment, you are a fool. And you are on a fool's errand, and at some point, your life is going to be over, and everything that you thought was important is going to be burned. The dross will be burned away. It will be taken like fire. And all that will ever be left of you is your soul. And the soul, you'll be rewarded by what you have done with Jesus Christ, the Lord of glory. You want to find true meaning? You want to find true purpose? You want to find true satisfaction? Fear God and love Him, and you will find everything. Jesus said, "Seek ye first the kingdom of God, and all these things will be added unto you." Come to the Lord Jesus.

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0: Welcome back to the Garden Mama Show. I believe we've got somebody on the line, eh? Thank you, Caleb. Is Jim Long with us?
1: We're getting him right now.
0: Okie dokie. See, there's his voice. You'll get used to that voice here pretty soon. Jim Long is a dear friend of mine, a brilliant writer, a terrific horticulture person, and somebody that if you ever get a chance to go to Blue Eye, Missouri, you need to make sure that you schedule a visit to Long Creek Herb Farm. Good morning, Jim Long. How are you? They'll get him up
1: here.
0: We're working on it.
1: That's fine.
0: You'll introduce him when you get him. The reason that we're talking to Jim today is not just because I love him dearly, but also because he has a brand new book out this summer. It is the culmination of a lifetime's work on something that is not done well enough, certainly. And that is, my friends, Wildcrafted Garden Structures. Okay? I'm holding the book up on supertalk.tv, but you'll also get a chance to see it if you just send it to me. I'll send you information about it. What does this mean? This means lots and lots of work in terms of cutting things apart, taking them down. We've got trees, we've got saplings, we've got seedlings, we've got wood. What do we do with all this stuff? And
1: we got Jim.
0: Jim Long, welcome in. Thank you for joining me today.
2: Thank you, Nellie. It's good to talk to you.
0: Well, I'm just thrilled. I wish that we could be sitting on your porch because I know how pretty it is this time of year. This is, you know, when you have horticulture friends and they live just far enough away from you, and in this case in northern Arkansas, that you have a few things that the rest of us don't have. And so every year I follow you for all the morel mushroom dishes and all the things that y'all do that I can't quite manage here in this part of the world. But that's why it's so great to be a gardener, because you get a chance to experience things that other folks can do.
2: Isn't that the truth? Yes.
0: I don't even know, you tell me, how long have you been? Jim is the owner of Long Creek Herbs, and how long have you even been there? It's 100 years by now, right?
2: Close, 45.
0: Wow, isn't that wonderful?
2: It is.
0: He and his partner, Josh Long, have a magnificent business that you need to go to longcreekherbs.com and see what is happening there. I'm going to tell you right now, just like I've told y'all a million times, the fungus nail soak is one of the best stocking stuffers you will ever get for a person that is of a certain age, or even just somebody that works on their feet, uses a whole lot of energy in that regard. So trust me, that's important. But today I'm going to tell you about something that I really don't think, you don't even know this, Jim. I still have a demo trellis that you built, and it's about 10 inches tall and 4 inches wide. And it isn't in the studio with me today because I have it packed away in my treasures, okay?
2: Oh my gosh.
0: And you have influenced me. It's not like I'm going to go out and be a great crafter, but I sure keep thinking I should, because Wildcrafted Garden Structures, and I do love that term, the way that you've put that. They are bent wood trellises, but it's also arbors and gates and fences and, oh my goodness. Tell me about, why did you decide to work with old wood? And some of it's not old, of course. Some of it's just not things you want to keep around. It's fresh wood, but it's got to be bent. So that's part of the deal. But talk to me a little bit about how this all got started, because it's so beautiful.
2: Well, I started tinkering with saplings and things when I was way too young to be using pruners. And I'd go out in my parents' alley next to their house and cut little saplings and put them together and build little birdhouses and trellises and all kinds of things. And it just kind of expanded over the years, and I never outgrew it.
0: Well, there's a reason for that. First of all, it's a brilliant thing to do. And let's face it, in the South, we do have a lot of extra saplings, particularly. We got stuff that comes up where we don't need it or don't want it. But sometimes, and I think I've heard you talk about this, or one of my friends has told me about it, when there's a place that's going to be taken apart, everything, all the trees are going to be scraped off for construction or a road or, you know, some building project, that's a beautiful place to find this kind of wood that you're talking about. It's not been babied. It's not nursery-grown trees. These are just things that sprout. in many cases. And I have to tell y'all, if you look at, when you read this book, because I know you're going to buy it, and we are giving away two today, as I told y'all, there's one of the things that's so cool is that basically what you need is tie wire and a few screws and nails and, as you say, a pruner that you're probably not old enough to use, but it would be good to have a pruner to make your choices. I love that the cover has the sunburst trellis on it. I think it's really pretty. But my favorite one in the whole book is the Golden Gate Bridge.
2: Oh.
0: Tell me.
2: That's one of my favorites, too.
0: How in the world did you do that? I mean, this, now look, y'all, we all understand the Golden Gate Bridge is a concept, is a structure, is a thing. But I got to tell you, this particular fence really does remind you of it, and that's what it's called because of that. It has the same shapes and the same vibe. So how did you develop that one?
2: Oh, I have no idea. I just lots of times it's the wood that guides me. I'll go out and cut a bunch of things, and I'll have a pile of them next to my little wooden picnic table that I build them on, and I'll start putting them together and think, oh, this works better this way.
0: Mm-hmm,
2: and the wood kind of guides you as you go along and how it bends and what it looks like as it progresses. So that was just a happenstance of how that one came about.
0: Love it. I do think that's one of the most encouraging parts. When you speak about doing this, you always talk about it being a matter of finding the way. You know, it's not like taking a particular design and then going and find the wood. You pretty much find the wood and then decide what you're going to do with it, is how it impresses me.
2: Yes, that's true. And I had a funny experience when I was redoing this book a year ago. I had a period of time when I was not feeling great, and so I had a garden helper who was every bit of 13 years old, and his mother, and I asked them to build that particular trellis for me. They used my designs, and I supervised and showed them the tools and so forth, but my original one was lots smaller than that.
0: Mm.
2: And they built it as a very large fence, about waist high and about 10 feet long, and it is spectacular.
0: That's gorgeous. Just wonderful. And it's because that's how they saw the wood. So when you approach these things, I want you to get Jim's book, Wildcrafted Garden Structures. If you don't happen to win it today, you can get it anywhere you buy books. Story Publisher is who did this. But it's the thing of it is, it will inspire you to find your own way. And I started to bring in, but I didn't. One of the reasons that Jim and I are such friends is because we were 100 years ago, again, maybe it's only 30, but we were on a panel of self-publishing with our friend Betty Mackey to talk about how you put these things together. And Jim is the king of this, all right? So the first of these books, I have all of them. I have the entire development of your Bentwood Trellis collection, because it's just been, you know, I love you so much, but it's also been a fascinating thing to show people how books develop. And it's really important to understand that the idea has never shifted. It's just the presentation to make it more and more updated and more, frankly, modern. You know, it's 21st century time here, so that's what we're into. There was something else I wanted to make sure I talked about in asking you about things. I mean, y'all, come on. This is making the basic trellis. For folks watching at supertalk.tv, I'm now holding up the book. This has a green page, so you can't see it, but the other piece is just magnificent, beautiful, beautiful stuff. But what he does is to go through each one from the tools. And by the way, if you've never had anybody explain to you which pruner is what, that's in here, too. That doesn't hurt. People don't know. Everybody thinks a hand pruner is the only thing you need. That's not really necessarily true. But then we get into big and small nails and wire and whatnot. And I love, love, love making a workspace. Because you do have to have, I tell the story sometimes, Jim. Right before I started having children, I had a choice between a class in welding and a class in glass making, you know, like stained glass windows.
2: Mm-hmm.
0: So, of course, because I was impractical at the time, I took the stained glass windows class, and loved it, enjoyed cutting glass, enjoyed doing all that. But then I began having children, and so for the next 25 years, you can't leave anything laid out. You can't lay glass around. You got to have a workspace. You got to have a place where this is what's going on. And I think you probably keep up with your nails better than I do, too, because of that. I know that you were talking to people all over the country. I want to know, how's the book being received? I know you're talking to people in places, in fact, where they don't even have this much wood. But how are people responding to you?
2: Oh, quite good. People get excited about it. A lot of ladies ask their husbands to build trellises for them, so they buy the book. And, it's something that even kids can do.
0: Mm-hmm.
2: And you can do it in miniature, like the miniature one you have, out of something like weeping willow, or you can do it out of whatever's in your back fence row that needs to be weeded out.
0: And there's probably something there. You may not think about it, but there's probably something there. What are your favorite woods to work with?
2: I love working with native cedar. That's my favorite.
0: Nice.
2: Eastern red cedar.
0: Mm-hmm, mm-hmm.
2: And also hickory works great. And weeping willow is wonderful if you want to make something a foot tall. But most any wood that will bend, when people ask,

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1: But I do think that notion of an aromatic wood makes a lot of sense, because it not only keeps you going, but it also helps to keep the bugs out of the structure once it gets built. So that's, yeah. You know, I think that's a brilliant way to go. I have so many questions. I have too many questions. I want to make sure that people understand that this is something that you can do literally from childhood all the way through whatever age you want to be. And we talk about, I don't even know, who in view know this? Where did people start wattling for the first time? You know, wattling are those little low fences, y'all. Jim knows, but y'all may not know, that are completely made out of sticks, and oftentimes they have a certain curve to them because the wood had a curve to it. But the idea was that they're certainly not impenetrable, but they do mark space. And I think they're just beautiful. I really do. There's several ways to look at that.
2: Well, they've been around for maybe 1,000 years. Europeans used wattle fencing early on for keeping animals apart and gardens protected. And wattling is beautiful. Takes an incredible amount of material to to build, but there's lots of attractiveness with a wattle fence.
1: That's the first place that people will often see this kind of work done, because it does make it does have such historic pieces to it. Frankly, I've had so many people say over the years, "Well, you know, that wood's going to rot one day anyway." Yeah, have you ever waited for it to rot? You know, you'll be here for a while. So yeah. We're not talking about things that are short-lived. Some of that wattle fencing has been literally there since it began. People go in and patch it. I watched a project at, I can't remember where I was, somewhere in Holland, and they were doing that, but refurbishing it. It's kind of like a thatched roof in that it has that same sort of architectural component to it that people like to reproduce. But it's not nearly as much fun as making wildcrafted structures. I love that in this book, Jim, you also tell us about how to put the gate in. In other words, not just how to make a gate out of wood. That's beautiful. That's in there. But then how to install that thing. Because you know how many people do that wrong.
2: Oh, I don't know that there's any wrong way to do it, as long as you get a hinge on it and it opens and closes.
1: Yeah, but they don't. People put wire around it and think that's going to last forever.
2: Yes.
1: You know, but we need to do a little bit fancier, just a little bit fancier. We're going to take a break right now. Can you stick with me for just a few more minutes?
2: Sure. Yes.
1: Okay. I want to talk to you about you, if that's okay. My guest is Jim Long. He's from LongCreekHerbs.com. We'll be right back.

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0: Jim Long is my guest this morning on the Garden Mama Show. Welcome back, folks. We're talking about wildcrafted garden structures, Jim's new book, which is absolutely an inspiration to you and, frankly, to anybody that you would like to get inspired. You should get it for them. We've got folks that are weighing in because they want to win the copies that we're giving away today. I want to send a shout-out, Jim, to your publicist, Maddie. She's going to mail these books to the folks, and I think that's terrific. That's a good promotion for us. I'm really tickled that you did this. I know this is a bigger, denser version of the book, and I remember when you were looking at all of your experience and all that you put together to put into this, it really was a textbook. And I say that with all honor. That's not to put it down. Your writing in particular is brilliant. But it's also true that you take everybody through step by step by step. I appreciate that so much. Thank you.
1: Well, you're welcome. It was fun.
0: You know, I wonder about that. Would it be? Is it really fun? I think it is fun. I really want to know. I got two half books done, and I'm not. You know, I've done them before, and now for some reason lately, it's not the easiest thing in the world to do. That's for sure. Talk to me a little bit, Jim. You mentioned that there was a time when you were not feeling so well, and frankly, I'm going to put that word out there because I've got people in my own family that need to realize that at a certain point, we do need to hire that 13-year-old to come over and help, you know, find us a couple of them. We could all use it. But you have really, I know you've been out giving talks and stuff, and although it's not our immediate issue, I'm going to say that when I first heard Alpha Gal, I thought it must be some memoir of Gal Gadot, or it had to be something about Lady Gaga or something because it sounded so cool. But then you add syndrome to the end of it, and Alpha Gal syndrome is something that we in Mississippi have not dealt with as much as you in Arkansas and in Tennessee, but let's face it, it's everywhere. Tell me about Lone Star ticks and all of this stuff that you're dealing with.
1: Well, there's all kinds of conspiracy theories about how it all started, and you can go down a deep hole pretty quickly if you start reading or watching videos on Facebook about the conspiracy theories. But the reality is, as deer have expanded across the United States and increased in huge numbers in our area in particular, ticks have come along with them, and evidently Alpha Gal has been around for 20 years or more, and it was in Australia before that. In the U.S. Northeast, it is even more prevalent than we are here, although Missouri and Arkansas are two of the top states in the nation for the number of cases.
0: I have read about restaurants on the East Coast actually changing their menus because of the main thing that happens, of course, is this red meat allergy. And so, mainly you're sick is the first point, though. So I recognize that they're trying to do stuff on the tail end of it, but how you got there is so tough, you know. It's
1: I was so sick. You're in a lot of pain, you vomit, you have terrible reactions to all kinds of foods that you don't have any guide for which one does it. And I saw over last year probably 8 doctors, specialists, who could not figure out what was wrong with me. And just kind of out of the blue as an add-on, one of the doctors at the Veterans Administration said, let's throw in an Alpha Gal test. And sure enough, and it was such a relief to know what the cause was. And you mentioned restaurants are changing their venues. Just in a year's time, in my nearest city of Springfield, Missouri, it has gone from almost no places that I could eat safely to at least 2 restaurants that are nothing but Alpha Gal friendly menus, and almost every restaurant in town, which entails 100 or more, that have Alpha Gal separate menus. So it has become such a big problem that restaurants are. The first time that I went, I found a restaurant last winter that I could actually be safe eating the food, I cried. Because I had really believed that I would never eat at a restaurant again.
0: It is one of those things that, I hate to say it, but you're really on the front line of this. I mean, it's not, people have known about it and people have tried to react to it, but the boom in alpha-gal in the last few years has really made a huge difference. And I hate that I have to know one of the people that's on the front line of it, but I also really am glad that, because you're so articulate when you tell people about it, they'll understand what they're looking for. And of course, the Lone Star tick, I mean, we've been taught to look for ticks all our life, but who does? Well, we do, but we don't. You know, it's one of those things you got to be very careful about.
1: Yes, you do. And one other thing about alpha-gal, you go to an allergist who treats allergies, and it is basically an allergy to red meats. You will be told there's no treatment, that you're going to have to live with it. That's true from all of my research. You don't ever get rid of it, but there are several treatments that are available. There are alternative medicine treatments. I took one. I can now eat a hamburger without throwing up and not have any reaction whatsoever. So don't believe the first person you go to if you come down.
0: Isn't that true about so many things? You know, it really is. I have a story that I read this week. You know, you've been gardening at least as long as I have, and when they finally brought us a hormonal-based weed killer in Roundup, we thought, well, that's going to help a lot because things that aren't susceptible to that hormone aren't going to be affected. Well, turns out the honeybees are affected by it, and we've got new research in that endeavor to try and understand better. But those of us who said, I don't know, I haven't used Roundup. I maybe used it 3 or 4 times in my life, but I certainly studied it a lot. And I knew that there was, if it sounds too good to be true, you know, that kind of thing.
1: Yeah.
0: And I believe that we do tend to try and find a solution. And oftentimes, no offense to my friends who are physicians, because I do have some, it is easier to just tell the person you're going to have to live with this than it is to explore all of these options and all these alternatives. So thankfully, the community of people in this class, you, are paying attention to it and getting the word out. It's real important.
1: Yes, and there is hope. I follow a lot of alpha-gal Facebook groups, and I will see somebody who says, I've just been diagnosed. Mm-hmm. I don't know what to do. I don't know how to eat. And the big problem, the biggest problem of all with alpha-gal, is how many food items there are that include animal products.
0: Mm-hmm.
1: For
0: mm-hmm.
1: example, I take a lot of medicine because I'm a kidney transplant patient.
0: Mm-hmm.
1: I had to change over half of my medicines because they all were
0: on that line.
1: Capsules.
0: Yeah. My goodness, I know it's made a huge difference in your life. I follow you, of course, and try not to poke in too much, but you know, I'm sort of a mama and an old friend, so I have to poke in a little bit. But you know, that's the thing. I want people to understand. These are the things that we figure out, we learn to live with. Jim Long is my role model. I hope he'll be yours too. Thank you, Jim. Whether it's wildcrafted garden structures or whether you want to know some more about some of this wild stuff that he's doing, frankly, in the garden and in the house to keep himself healthy, longcreekherbs.com. Y'all come on.
1: Thank you, Nellie.
0: Thank you, Jim. Love you much. Say hi to Josh for me. Give him a hug. Later.
1: Sure will.
0: We'll be right back, folks.
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12: I'm Jack Callahan. Iran's Revolutionary Council issuing a list of demands, including a permanent end to the war, the withdrawal of U.S. forces from the region, and financial compensation before the Strait of Hormuz can reopen. U.S. Ambassador to Israel Mike Huckabee telling Fox.
13: Iran is not seeming to learn what they need to be learning after two different iterations of conflict with the United States and Israel.
12: The Senate has begun its five-week recess without passing the controversial Save America Act. Kansas Republican Senator Roger Marshall telling Fox's Big Weekend show.
14: In a world where there's lots of uncertainty, we took a few things off the table, and I'm so glad we got every Democrat on record that they voted against voter ID. So it's a start. Of course, we know we have more work to do.
12: Senate is in recess until mid-September. 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
15: With Super Talk News, I'm JT Mitchell. After some Mississippi foster children were notified

0: they would not receive a state-funded scholarship to attend college. Nonprofit Woodward Hines Education Foundation is stepping in to make sure all eligible youth still get that chance with an $800,000 donation.
1: The Woodward Hines Education Group really stepped forward big and made a tremendous impact, and we are very thankful. And I know it was a big relief to a lot of these students and foster parents.
0: State Rep Bill Kincaid, the namesake of what's called the Bill Kincaid Faith Scholarship. Kincaid, who grew up in foster care, said roughly 300 students will now get the scholarship for the 2026 to 27 school year.
1: It certainly wasn't an oversight. The good part is it's about 300 kids that are actually in the program this year. 170, we had a shortfall with some of the funding. And that's due to several causes. Our mission the last 3 days, 4 days, has been to repair this.
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0: A new look football team will take the field in Hattiesburg next month with Blake Anderson in his first year as the head coach at Southern Miss. Anderson told us that he has more than 70 new players from both the prep ranks and the transfer portal.
3: I think the number might be more like 73. It's a high. Probably the biggest thing for us, our biggest challenge, is that we don't have any returning production. Like, we have no returning starters. And guys have come from everywhere. A lot of meals together, really sitting and eating and really breaking bread together. A lot of conversations outside of football, trying to build relationships and get to know each other. That maybe is the biggest key to for anybody anywhere, is who can come together as a unit.
0: USM kicks off the 2026 season on September 5th against Alcorn State. As of now, a starting quarterback has not been named. You can go to supertalk.fm to read more about this year's roster. I'm JT Mitchell.
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3: Lobby. No policy issue has both consumed and vexed President Trump more than the Save America Act. The president again pushed to pass the Save America Act in his recent nationwide address. The bill requires proof of citizenship to vote, as well as photo ID. Most Republicans are on board, but the bill has repeatedly stumbled in the Senate. It's doubtful the president's address moved the meter among skeptical GOP senators. In a fiery floor speech, retiring North Carolina Senator Tom Tillis said that he opposed the Save America Act, quote, because people are selling you a bag of goods. Tillis noted that even if Congress approved it, there was no way to implement it in all 50 states before the election. Tillis argued that would help undermine election integrity. House Republicans say the Senate should just eliminate the legislative filibuster. But Senate Majority Leader John Thune says that idea lacks the votes, too. And the bill has twice failed to command a simple majority in the Senate on two procedural test votes earlier this year. With the Speaker's Lobby, Chad Pergram, Fox News.
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5: Welcome in, welcome in. If you are kind enough to join us at supertalk.tv, you are looking at LaFleur's Bluff in Jackson, photographed by my friend Robert this week. It's a beauty and a very green scene, which makes me so happy. If I just had on a green shirt, I could disappear and simply be ahead for you today, but that's not really necessary. Oh, good questions that they're hanging over from the last hour. I wanted to make sure that I got to this. Is it too hot to grow lettuce now in Zone 8? It's too hot to grow it, but it's not too hot to start it. And that's what we're talking about, is making your choices between head lettuces and salad lettuces or leafy lettuces, and the ones kind of in between, and the ones that you actually cut by the individual leaf, like mesclunes and some of the other spicier greens. So it's certainly not too soon to start them, and that's really what I'm all about, giving you the tools that you need to do that. And I think the first really thing is to understand about, I'm going to talk next week about soils and about containers that are appropriate and where the site is and how much water we need. So I'm going to put it all together for you in a very practical lettuce growing notion. But it does begin with picking your varieties. And if you like leaf lettuce, if you like something a little bit crunchy, get some romaine seeds. If you like leaf lettuce that's soft, get that. But just remember, it's really what you're growing, what you want to eat, and that's really all there is to that. One more quick note, and then we'll get into the program a little better. Ken is having the Gardener's Classic. It won't grow fast enough. Be patient. They're coming along fine. Peperomias and things like that do not grow quickly. And if they were going to grow fast, they would be weak when you got them into, they wouldn't be able to put up with your household conditions so well. So enjoy it, but don't worry about that. I believe that Peaches Patrick is in the studio. Good morning, sir.
6: Good morning.
5: I love, love, love that shirt.
6: Yeah.
5: You were looking like summertime.
6: We did not coordinate this morning, but we got close.
5: We're well coordinated.
6: We got close.
5: Yes, we are. And we're looking at some pictures at supertalk.tv your pool and that really, where is that beautiful plant? You don't have to give me somebody's address, but is that the reservoir or is that a Lake Caroline or where is that?
6: That's the reservoir.
5: So pretty.
6: One of my clients that loves vegetables.
5: Mm-hmm.
6: But it doesn't really have a spot because
5: Tub garden though is
6: geese, all that stuff. So we just put it together, a little window box full of herbs and vegetables.
5: Yeah, this is a window box that's like 4 feet long and made out of metal.
6: Yeah.
5: And, you know, it's
6: not
5: big
6: necessarily
5: enough.
6: Little, but, you know.
5: Well, and it can tolerate that windy condition by the water, too.
6: It does.
5: It's not going to blow over. We don't always think about what we're putting out on that deck.
6: Right.
5: And sometimes, four or five small pots are not going to be there in a week, or else they're going to have rolled over and the dog's going to play with them or something. So go with something that is substantial. And that's how come we've got such beautiful onions and things in this rosemary and whatnot.
6: And, their problem is geese.
5: Of course.
6: Those
5: geese.
6: Those geese.
5: I just say this? I don't know if y'all remember in the 90s when everybody had the porch geese that were concrete geese, and now they're back. I think they're adorable, but I can't imagine that

0: if geese are your problem, as they are at the Ross Barnett Reservoir and all the neighborhoods out there, I don't know if you're going to want a goose. I'm not. Maybe it'll scare the real geese. I don't know.
1: And they're not concrete anymore.
0: No, they're rosin, aren't they?
1: Yes.
0: But they're still heavy. They're actually beautiful. This morning's serious flower is out here. That the plant. This is one of those things, y'all. Night blooming cereus is not the most attractive plant in the world. It has spiny, weird leaves, and it sprawls all over the place. But then when it blooms, you don't care because you're enjoying it so much. It's like, you know, this, no offense to anybody, but you know the child that runs up to you to hug you that's got snotty nose and dirt all over their hands and stuff, you're still going to hug them and love them because they're so adorable. In this case, the cereus is the payoff, and the beautiful white flower. These are particularly fragrant, too, so that's been fun.
1: Nice. Yeah, Mr. Joe's not going to bloom this year. You know, I've kind of disrupted him a few times, but...
0: He doesn't care. I just want to let you know that.
1: He'll be fine next year.
0: This plant, we're talking about 50-year-old things today. This is literally a 50-year-old plant, without doubt. There's no question. Paula from Dentville says, hey, and she's got this.
1: Paula.
0: Her split-leaf philodendron is the prettiest thing I've ever seen.
1: It is.
0: I am jealous. It's when I grow split-leaf philodendron, either one leaf gets to be the size of your arm and the rest of them aren't, or they fall out the pot. And this is just perfect. She's really done a good job on that. That's lovely.
1: She's a little better about self-control than maybe
0: the
1: myself.
0: Rest of us.
1: Maybe myself. You know how
0: then,
1: it is.
0: Maybe then the rest of us. Oh, that's so pretty. She's got gorgeous things. Well, I want to ask you, Mark, what's on your green mind today? You've been out and about. Your tan is looking good.
1: Man, oh, yeah. Yeah. You know, it's everything you probably said, you know, in the first hour that you could. It's really time to get out there and get ready for the fall.
0: Yeah,
1: you know,
0: true.
1: Surprisingly,
0: we'll be here in a minute.
1: The pool photo that I posted was a Thursday's record-breaking Jackson rainfall.
0: Oh.
1: 2.43 inches.
0: Really? How nice.
1: On that date broke the record of any day in August that they've been keeping record.
0: I know it has been wished for in many places. So
1: now, if you're in the Jackson area, central Mississippi, and you got that rain, pull weeds.
0: Oh, yeah.
1: Get up at daylight, pull weeds till about 10, go inside, read a book, hang out.
0: You'll be so happy.
1: Do laundry, clean the house, go back about 6 before the sun, right before the sun sets, pull a few more, and start over tomorrow.
0: And wear your mosquito repellent.
1: Yeah, definitely. Oh, yeah, they're back.
0: Yeah, because dusk and dawn are their busiest times. They're feeding, and you're the food, so
1: right.
0: You need to wear your repellent at
1: right.
0: that point.
1: So, you know, that's what I've been doing in gardens. You know, I went and hung out in Fondren this week and liberated 200-plus daylilies.
0: Oh, my goodness.
1: Pruned them, but got them organized. Next year.
0: We do tend to plant one and then plant another one and then plant another one. And then all of a sudden you got 40 or 50 things that really would look a whole lot better if they were organized. You know,
1: exactly.
0: Just a little bit. My goodness.
1: So, that, you know, that's kind of what I've been doing. You know, revamping people's gardens that have burned up that just need a little cleaning up. Because, you know, let's face it. If anybody's going to give up on gardening, it's going to be in the next 2 weeks.
0: Yeah, that's true.
1: So
0: that's true.
1: If they can't do it, you just get a hold of Peaches, and
0: that's right.
1: We'll
0: fluff tell them
1: it
0: how
1: up.
0: To reach you, because you've got two or three things going on at the same time.
1: Well, you know, of course, you can find me on Facebook or Instagram, if Mark Patrick, and if you put Peaches in there, thanks to the late Lance Talbert, you'll find me.
0: Mm-hmm, mm-hmm.
1: And then my phone number is pretty easy: 601-832-3940, and I will answer text calls. 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
0: That's easy. That's a good one. I was once the owner of RG Produce, Real Good Produce.
1: Yeah.
0: It's perfect. It makes perfectly good sense.
1: And here's a funny one that's on my mind, Nellie. Guess
0: yes.
1: what time it is?
0: I don't know.
1: It's time to plant poinsettias.
0: Oh, my goodness. It sure is, isn't it?
1: Yes. I saw a video from our friends down in Brookhaven.
0: Our deer grower friends are getting those boxes in from Ecky and Yoder and all those places. Y'all, this is one of the biggest days in a greenhouse operator's life, is the day that the poinsettia cuttings come in, because it's always either pouring down rain or it's 110 degrees, neither one of which is very good for poinsettia cuttings.
1: Exactly. So, yeah, it's time. Yeah, and then in about 3 weeks, it'll be time to give them that first pinch.
0: Isn't that something? Yeah. So if you're growing a poinsettia that you kept from last year, now, if you haven't pinched it, I hope you have, because we've been talking about that off and on. But I will tell you that Paul the poinsettia finally croaked. He got...
1: Did he?
0: Yeah, he didn't get... He got something bored into the stem, and the whole thing collapsed. So that was the end of that. But it happens. I mean, come on, the thing was 6 years old.
1: Well, since you're making confessions, I'm going to make one too.
0: Uh-oh.
1: Dumpster Dan.
0: Oh, no.
1: He didn't make it either.
0: Oh, no. No. No. Well, not everything makes it. That's why we grow so much.
1: That's right.
0: And when someone says to me, I have an orchid and it's not doing well, I'm tempted often to say, get another one. You know, not because they'll help each other, but because you'll feel better.
1: Exactly.
0: Know? Yeah.
1: Exactly.
0: What's the big question people are asking you now? That now that it's rained, they don't have to ask you when it's going to rain. That would be the next. That's usually what people ask. But.
1: Oh, wow. Put me on the spot.
0: Yeah.
1: Can I prune my shrubs? Is it too late?
0: Ooh. There's a loaded question.
1: That is a loaded question. I had to inform a customer the other day. I planted one of those beautiful golden small hollies.
0: Yeah.
1: You know, and she was just delighted with it. And I said, and this is off the books, but if it gets a branch on it and it's bothering you, just cut it off.
0: Yeah, as long as you're taking it off completely.
1: Yeah.
0: But if you're trying to prune something that you would think is going to bloom next year, better be careful what you're messing with.
1: Yeah, exactly.
0: I have a Sasanquas, and right now the Sasanquas have old growth, new growth, and they also have brand new buds forming, and they also have seed balls. Mm-hmm. You can tell I didn't prune anything this spring.
1: But yeah.
0: But it is one of those things that's, what do I do with this? You know, well, you don't do anything with it. You can go in and pluck off the seed balls if you want to. But those buds and that bright green growth is actually the future.
1: Well, you know, at the green plantation, the Sasanquas are 12 feet tall now.
0: Yeah, can't do anything about that anyway.
1: Nah.
0: Yeah, exactly, you know, exactly.
1: Just live with it. Just live with it. And then the cutting back of the roses.
0: Oh, yeah, I forgot about that. Thank goodness you brought that up. Yes,
1: yeah,
0: yes.
1: I've got my little barrel out there sitting next to them, and hopefully I can work that in this weekend.
0: Mm-hmm. I've seen a whole bunch of drift roses in the garden centers now.
1: Yeah.
0: And I love drift roses. I didn't know that there are a couple of them that have a nice sweet scent to them. I didn't know that.
1: There are.
0: I was pleased. I was glad to hear that. Because, you know, when we talk about drift roses, we're talking about things that if at this point you would be cutting them back for maybe the second time in the summer.
1: Right.
0: Because you're going to have more flowers at least to Thanksgiving, you know, in most drift boxes. So that's really neat. That's wonderful.
1: I'm going to give mine a really hard prune the next couple of days. You know, because I've got the one big Floribunda.
0: Yeah.
1: And then surrounded by the red knockout. And
0: I have to tell you, I saw a red knockout that I know I saw last year, and it was a perfectly nice sized plant. Now it's as big as a truck.
1: Right.
0: I don't know what happened.
1: Yes.
0: But, whoo, they can really grow.
1: Yes. Okay, can I touch on one that is kind of sensitive?
0: Please.
1: If you are a fan of Sunshine Ligustrum, I'm going to rant a little bit, Nellie. Forgive me.
0: No, that's fine. My neighbor is.
1: I hope you don't get nasty emails.
0: It's okay. I'm used to it.
1: If you read that label, it's going to say average of 4 feet or so. Okay.
0: It's a lie.
1: Do your homework. I pruned one that was 12 feet this week.
0: It was beautiful, but
1: it
0: was beautiful. Way huge.
1: But, you know, in a patio home, a Sunshine Ligustrum becomes another wing of the home.
0: Yeah, exactly. And you don't want that.
1: No. And that was one I was a little fired up about this week. I'm like, man.
0: My neighbor has those, and they actually also grow at different rates.
1: They do.
0: And that's kind of, just, So, yes, you can prune them every year, even a couple of times, but they're still going to grow at different rates, and they're going to get

0: bigger than they say they will.
1: They definitely are. Definitely are.
0: Here's a good question. What are some good flowers that will give color to a winter flower pot? It's a large container, 24 inches wide at the top. Ooh.
1: Three of
0: I like it.
1: Yeah.
0: I want snapdragons.
1: Snapdragons, yeah. Ornamental cabbage or kale.
0: Oh, yeah.
1: Swiss chard is a lot of fun.
0: So pretty. So
1: you
0: pretty.
1: Dusty Miller, or if you want to go with something that's more perennial, put some Artemisia in there.
0: Mm-hmm. And it'll carry you all the way through, for
1: yeah,
0: sure.
1: Yeah, rosemary, violas.
0: That's great.
1: There's a
0: so
1: lot.
0: So many choices. And as we come up to a little bit more into fall, of course, you can toss in some daffodil bulbs, some tulip bulbs, you know, depending on what you want to add to that. I'm always in favor of that. I drove past some crinums that, speaking of big plants, I always think of crinums as being like, you know, 3 feet tall and then flower stalks on top of them. These were at least 5 feet tall, and the flower stalks were bigger than that.
1: Yeah.
0: And I thought to myself, I wonder how long that crinum has been there, because they will get bigger, but they're big already, you know, and usually they don't outgrow their space quite as much. The reason we talk about things that grow too fast is really because if you plant it based on that label, you're going to have a different issue next year when you can't find any more. Whatever you planted underneath it has disappeared. You got to go back and figure out what was in that bed.
1: Exactly.
0: So, and then you call Mark.
1: Did you touch on the, I purchased a very large container. What would you recommend to put over the drainage holes?
0: I did not yet. Go ahead and tell us.
1: Yeah. You know, there's a lot of options. Some of them, one of my favorites is plastic bottles. Put the cap.
0: Mm-hmm.
1: They're lightweight, you know, save up some water bottles, squeeze the air out of them, put the cap back on, put those in there.
0: The water will drain around it, but the dirt won't fall out.
1: Right.
0: Yeah.
1: Right.
0: Mark Patrick is my guest right now. I'm so happy y'all are all with us. We've got a full tilt bunch of texts to answer, and we're going to get to them here in just a little bit, because this is the Garden Mama Show.

0: Lake Mangum.
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4: She didn't just visit the sick and poor. 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Mother Teresa couldn't do it all, but she gave her all. Compassion is in you. 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

0: I see you and Dr. Eddie Smith in that photograph.
1: That's a little teaser.
0: Yes, it is.
1: Yeah.
0: We are going to be, it takes, you know, you kind of have to send out a rope and gather this guy in because he's so busy. But for some reason or another, he has responded to Mark's serious invitation. They're going to be sitting in here on the show in September, on September the 12th.
1: I got goosebumps. I'm excited.
0: It's going to be great. He's wonderful.
1: It's
0: going to
1: be so much fun.
0: He's a blast. You're going to have a great time.
1: So much fun.
0: I also saw I'm looking at Lantana's behind y'all at supertalk.tv, but there's also a beautiful, was that your photo of Lantana with a black swallowtail in it?
1: Yes.
0: That is so pretty. That butterfly was just gorgeous.
1: That's my sunrise.
0: Just gorgeous, gorgeous. I remember that Lantana.
1: Yes. Blood, sweat, and tears for that Lantana.
0: Exactly. We have had so many opportunities here to talk to people about the book that Jim Long did. I've got everybody that I can possibly put into the list now. We're going to try and get that drawn out for you and let you know here in just a minute. I think we're going to have three people, it looks like, I've got three. I have three to give away, so we're in good shape.
1: I was real excited in the email to see a 417 area code because, you know, that's my stomping ground.
0: That's your world, you know.
1: That is my world. I'm like, wait.
0: Yep, that's that's my friend that is in Blue Eye. He's in very northern Arkansas.
1: Right.
0: And it's so far north that they get their mail in Blue Eye, Missouri.
1: That's right. Well, you
0: across
1: know,
0: the state line. That's where you're from.
1: When I was at my friend Anita's at Tabarrok Lake,
0: yeah,
1: from her porch, you can see Blue Eye.
0: Yep, it's right
1: just
0: there.
1: Just across the water.
0: It's right over there. Pretty place. Lovely part of the world.
1: Just a little piece south of Goose Poop Island.
0: You sure that's not at the reservoir?
1: I'm positive.
0: The people that live at the reservoir wish there was an island for those geese, I'll tell you. All right, we got two questions on the text line that are for you. Oh,
1: yes.
0: First of all, Laura sent a picture that was so adorable. She said she cleaned up underneath. She's doing what you told her. She cleaned up underneath the quince, and sure enough, the quince bloomed because it was so happy.
1: There you go.
0: That off-season bloom thing is kind of odd, but we appreciate it. Let's see. We have a writer, a texter, that wants to know about splitting daylilies. Did you talk about what you did with those?
1: What we did is this particular lady, her favorite flower is daylilies. And over the years that she had collected them, she placed them randomly throughout a garden. And on our first consultation, I said, would you mind if I dig all those up and put them in one area for more impact?
0: Mm-hmm, mm-hmm.
1: So we dug the bulbs, cleaned them, cut 90% of the foliage off.
0: Make a little fan?
1: Made a little small fan out
0: mm-hmm,
1: of them,
0: mm-hmm.
1: You know.
0: By the way, we do that, y'all, so that they don't kill themselves trying to keep up that big, long leaf
1: right.
0: While they're trying to root. The plant can only do a couple of things at a time.
1: And then, you know, we kept them in water. We got the bed prepped, soil prepped, watered it. I mean, I know a lot of people don't like to plant in mud, but it wasn't mud, but it was moist.
0: Mm-hmm, mm-hmm, mm-hmm.
1: Mulched, spread them, pulled the mulch back, and replanted them in there. It's a great time of year to do them. Daylilies are really tough.
0: Yeah, they are. They are. The other thing about that in terms of design is that when you pull 5 or 10, 15, 20 together that have been around in different places in the yard, it looks like you have a whole lot more of it. And plus, when they begin their blooming, they kind of play off of each other.
1: Yeah.
0: So you've got this one today and that one tomorrow. I mean, it's a really beautiful way to have daylilies. It is.
1: She had one particular group that was obviously a repeat bloomer.
0: Oh,
1: so
0: yeah.
1: We just kind of slightly lifted it and, you know, didn't relocate it and left it in its spot because it's still blooming.
0: I think about Scarlet O'Hara. That's my favorite one of those. Just for some reason, that flower just will not stop. And it's a beautiful daylily. It's a lovely one.
1: But I can't wait to go back in a couple of weeks and I think she's going to be amazed.
0: There'll be both new growth as well as a more organized site in the design.
1: Yeah, and
0: one more question. Oh, I'm sorry. Go ahead.
1: It also helps with disease control because, you know, this time of year with the humidity, rust tends to move in on daylilies. So if you know they're done blooming and you're starting to see rust, cut that foliage off, get it away from the plants, dispose of it, clean the area up.
0: Don't compost it.
1: Do not compost it. Yeah, it needs to go to the street.
0: Believe me, the rust would love it if you would compost it. Then it could get on everything.
1: Yeah, then
0: but we don't want to do that.
1: Be there. So, you know, that's another good reason to do it after they've finished blooming.
0: Exactly.
1: Yeah.
0: We talk about, you know, you read a book from somewhere and it tells you that you should be dividing perennials like that in the season opposite their bloom. That doesn't work here in the Deep South.
1: Right.
0: If we wait for that summer daylily and try and divide it at the end of fall, it's likely to get literally waterlogged and disappear. You know, we need to go ahead and get them settled so they can be ready for whatever comes in the winter, because we never know. Could be dry, could be wet, could be both, you know.
1: We could have a blizzard.
0: That's true. One more question. How instructions on pinching poinsettias. If you've got one that's growing and you're keeping it, where do we pinch?
1: I love this.
0: Yeah.
1: Okay, so if you've had this poinsettia and you've had it for, you know, since grandma passed, whatever, over their growing season, they're going to start getting a little weak toward the top. So basically what you want to do, depending on the plant size, is come down a third. Depending on how big it is, you might want to come down a half. You're going to find the place on the stem where there's a leaf joint coming out, and you're going to cut it at an angle and dispose of all of that, and then all of those inner nodes, joints down at the bottom, will produce new bracts, and it will be fuller, and it will be able to hold itself up.
0: It's like so many things that it needs that stronger base to hold up the rest of the plant.
1: Because they get so top heavy, that's why. Yeah. You know, breeders have brought poinsettias down so they don't get so big, because back, you know,
0: that's
1: in the 98 when I started growing poinsettias, some of those varieties got 5 feet tall if you didn't pinch them back, and you couldn't ship them because they would break.
0: That's true.
1: So
0: that's very true.
1: But it's
0: and now
1: not
0: you can now the ones that are tree formed and are big are really prized.
1: Right.
0: Because it's difficult to grow. It's really difficult to ship.
1: Very difficult to ship. That's why, you know, they are pricey, but people love them, you know.
0: Well, and that's one reason why we want to keep them going.
1: Absolutely.
0: You know, that's for true. We appreciate them year after year, you know. Okay, we did that. What exactly do we pinch off?
1: I need to go.
0: To cut back those knockout roses. Go ahead. Please.
1: I want to go meet Larry in Flowood and find out how he does that with muley grass. I can't grow that plant.

0: plant.
1: I love muley grass.
0: I love it too, but it doesn't like me. Congratulations, Larry.
1: It is. Joel's in Tupelo. Good morning. By the way, this is not Elvis week in Tupelo, but Elvis week because of his birthday and all that.
2: Right.
1: And I just have to say, it's Elvis week every week around here, especially in Tupelo, but certainly everywhere. Joel wants to know, is it too late to transplant roses or lantanas from the pot to the ground? Would you do that now, or would you wait a little while, Mark? What do you think?
0: I would probably wait a little while. The ground is really, really dry. If you do it now, you're going to be watering yourself silly.
1: Yeah. You have to go out and move in with them.
0: But I will say, when you get ready to do it, take about 50% of that plant off.
1: Yeah. That's the hardest part.
0: Before
1: but you
0: dig it and then transplant
1: absolutely.
0: It.
1: Absolutely. You're absolutely right.
0: Yeah.
1: So important. Beautiful basil. Looks to me like Brenda's like me. She needs to start making some pesto or something. That's really beautiful. She's also got ginger that's huge. I was jealous in the first hour. My ginger has like one sprout, you know, because I just started growing it.
0: That's dwarf
1: really
0: ginger.
1: Beautiful. That muley grass is gorgeous. I tell you what, tall enough to fall over. Yeah, that's just beautiful. It's really lovely. I don't know the secret, actually, but I do know that you don't want to cut it back now because it's about to be blooming, and that the cotton candy flowers on there are so pretty. But I do like muley grass. Muehlenbergia, that group of plants, is one of the native grasses. There's not that many that are native to the South. So in some cases, we tend to try to keep them dry because we know to keep fountain grass dry. You know, we know to keep other ones in a little bit drier circumstance. But muley grass really can't take that. On the other hand, it really can't be underwater either.
0: Right.
1: So it has its serious pieces and parts. Oh, beautiful, lovely hummingbird feeder with a hummingbird in Memphis. That's nice.
0: This text line is blowing up this morning.
1: It's great, isn't it?
0: Yeah,
1: y'all
0: I love
1: so
0: this.
1: Sweet. We love when y'all
0: keep
1: talk
0: it up,
1: to
0: y'all.
1: Us.
0: This is fun.
1: When y'all talk to us.
0: And we have a question.
1: I need help with Iris.
0: I need help with Iris.
1: You're going to answer her. That's Jan.
0: Yeah.
1: Okay, answer Jan. Oh, dear. The iris are spread all over the yard, and they're buried too deep. That does sound like a recovery project for Southern Charm Garden Design.
0: Yes.
1: So take her information and get that going. It's really funny. Sometimes you look around and you go, how did this happen? But you got to fix it. So you just do. Ooh, here's a big question. How long you got, Jackie? Why are some crepe myrtles blooming and others are not?
0: That was the one I was levitating toward.
1: Yeah, that's a good question.
0: Yeah.
1: Can we cut the... Craig in Montpelier wants to cut the roses. Yes, please do.
0: Yes, yes.
1: You can do that as much as by half if you need to. Okay, I'll start. Some crepe myrtles are fickle. Some crepe myrtles don't bloom because they're mean and don't like you. I mean, there's no reason for it. In other words, our colleague in horticulture will tell you that the third from the left of a row of crepe myrtles is either the other color that you didn't want or it doesn't bloom at all. So that's one of the – we talk about the crepe myrtle L.A. being so beautiful, or the live oak L.A. that's just so gorgeous. You know, there's long lines of things. But there are problems, and sometimes one tree doesn't do what it's supposed to do. That's the first one. Some varieties are less likely to rebloom. And so it'll bloom in May or June, but they don't, unless you're able to reach it to deadhead those flower clusters, they just don't produce more flowers. Other varieties make a whole lot of flower clusters over and over again, off and on through the summer. The third reason, I suppose, is because something has grown tall, or your neighbor built a house or something. There's too much shade for the crepe myrtle to be able to bloom. I don't know if you can do anything about that, but it's very seldom a bug or a disease or anything like that. It's usually the nature of the tree or where it is planted, quite frankly. And I know my garden center buddies aren't going to like me saying this, but you don't actually have to feed them after about the first 2 years.
0: No.
1: So if there's too much nitrogen in there, then you may not get as many flowers as you like. But usually it's just a case that particular variety can't rebloom, or that one's not going to bloom at all. I hate to say that, but it's true.
0: And you can try, if it's small enough, that you can cut it back. it

0: Might lightly, don't murder it.
1: Yeah, just cut off the flower clusters.
0: Cut off the tips, and mm-hmm. it
1: and
0: might.
1: And one little set of leaves underneath the flower cluster. And if they can rebloom, they will.
0: They will, yeah.
1: But don't get on a ladder to, you know, hurt yourself to do that.
0: No.
1: Please.
0: Why isn't my old-fashioned yellow lantana blooming?
1: Oh.
0: It could be spider mites.
1: Yeah, if the leaves don't look good.

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1: That an older plant, you may want to use a soluble, a fertilizer you mix in water, yes, so that you can pour it directly into that root zone. I think sometimes that we sprinkle our fertilizers out there, or particularly people who use Osmocote in the garden, they'll think, well, I did that in July. Well, I'm sorry, it probably never got to the lantana because it's a woody plant, first of all. And second of all, it's dry in there, inside of it, not inside your yard necessarily, but you need to get that fertilizer down to where the roots actually are. I do like old-fashioned lantanas.
2: I do. So yeah, pretty. Well, that's why I have Sunset, you know.
1: Yeah, it's a beautiful plant.
2: That's my baby.
1: Oh, I'm so happy to see these. The Peggy Martins got planted in June. They've got shoots growing everywhere. Yeah, the training is the hard part. I can guarantee you that. That's how I ended up with Peggy Martin growing up a magnolia tree when it had a trellis that I was carefully attaching canes to, but they went up the tree and went on up there anyway. What is the best way to train? I think soft twine, soft cotton twine, yes, that sort of stuff. You don't have to do a whole lot, but you got to get them attached to the thing.
2: Okay. Mine has met a white wisteria behind the storage building, and they're fine together. They're happy.
1: They're duking it out.
2: Yeah. Next spring is going to be great.
1: It'll be beautiful. We will take a break now. Say good morning to my own Tupelo honeys. We'll be right back.

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3: 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Humor. 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

0: As always, we have, thank goodness, more questions than we can answer. So yes, we're ripping through some of these. Magnolia volunteered in the bed, dug it up 4 years ago. What? It's beautiful. Why won't it bloom? I don't know. Give it some fertilizer this fall would be my suggestion. There's 4 or 5 years is certainly plenty of time for it to put on at least one flower. It does take a little time after you transplant something like that. But I would give it some fertilizer this fall. And I don't want Paula to give up on the hydrangea.
1: No.
0: So we'll talk about that if we have a chance, but just don't give up on it. We'll get to it eventually.
1: You know, Paula might text me at midnight tonight and ask me about
0: that.
1: You never
0: know.
1: She might.
0: You might have to wake up and answer her. That'd be great.
1: Right.
0: Beautiful, beautiful. I've already addressed Greg's olive tree. We both did. We both feel like you should take off the dead part and try and root some of that, because
1: yes,
0: it's a pretty little tree. The gorgeous, gorgeous, gorgeous African basil. It's so pretty.
1: Yes.
0: Thank you for showing that to us. I love that plant. Just gorgeous. Really, really pretty. Something to keep deer out of my hostas.
1: I can touch on that one.
0: Okay.
1: There are some products out there that work moderately well, depending on how many deer and how many hosta you have. You know, even in an urban suburban area where I live, we had a little problem with that. There are some granular deer repellents, but there are also, if you're in central Mississippi, you might notice them at the roundabout near Renaissance. It looks like a little hockey puck type thing, and there is a deer repellent pellet, hockey puck.
0: Oh, my goodness.
1: And the wind goes through it, and it emits a smell.
0: Ah.
1: And we actually put them in our garden because, you know, we had a deer.
0: Well, we're all building houses where the deer live, you know.
1: Yeah,
0: so,
1: and you know, hostas are like salad to
0: deer.
1: If you put a bottle of ranch dressing out there, they'd be lined up around the corner.
0: That's true.
1: So I would not use a spray. I would use a granule.
0: Mm-hmm.
1: If
0: it rains, you got to put it out again.
1: Yeah, exactly.
0: Yeah.
1: And, you know, try to, like Nellie said in one of those, you know, there are other things that deer won't eat. So if you added a few things in there that deer don't like,
0: mix it with the artemisia or something.
1: Yeah.
0: Or the alternative always, of course, is to build a fence.
1: So. Society garlic is another good one to put
0: out. Oh, yes. It's pretty. That's a pretty little thing.
1: And it will do good in shade. It, you know,
0: it sure will.
1: It may not bloom that great, but it'll be pretty.
0: I like Adam's needle in that shady situation, too, and the deer don't like it.
1: Right. Exactly.
0: So that's another one they don't care about. Let's see. Beautiful, beautiful stuff. Oh, my goodness. Greg, you're too busy. Greg and Kathy are both. That's just wonderful. They're always harvesting.
1: Look at that.
0: Paula is telling the story of the hydrangea. I have just enough time to tell this. She says that her mother grew it and barely looked at it, and she messes with it and it doesn't respond for her. This is the horticultural concept of benign neglect. You get the plant where it needs to be and you leave it alone. But I will also tell you that it is absolutely true that some places, like I have great love for hydrangeas. I've had 3 or 4 of them, one of them still rooted from my grandmother's house, you know, all that kind of stuff. Several other ones around in the garden. And I worried about them, and I messed with them, and yes, they'd get brown spots on them, and I would spray them with a fungicide to help prevent that from happening the next spring, you know, all this kind of stuff. My neighbor basically ran over his with a truck, and they looked absolutely beautiful. They would knock, every time they mowed, all the grass would fly up into the hydrangea hedge. Well, that theoretically gets too dense in there, and it doesn't work. Well, it didn't matter. Those plants didn't care. He ignored them entirely. So I know just what you're talking about, Paula. I really do. Limelights are not necessarily harder or easier to grow. They're just different. And so you might want to try a different hydrangea. So that's not a bad idea.
1: By this time of year, foliage on most hydrangeas, unless you are a fungicide maniac, they're going to start looking pretty bad.
0: And that's another thing not to compost.
1: Yeah.
0: Those leaves, when they fall off, get them off of there. Let them. And I'll tell you the truth. Red maples are doing the same thing. So do dogwoods. And if they do, we call that a premature fall, because the dogwood will turn bright red and drop its leaves now instead of waiting until October when we would want it to do that. It is a prescription to spray in the springtime to help alleviate the problem with the fungus next year. But right now, the main thing to do is keep the garden clean.
1: My premature fall is happening on my mulberry.
0: Oh, yeah. Couldn't do
1: and
0: that.
1: My young buckeyes.
0: Oh, well, I'm not surprised at that either.
1: Yes.
0: It was dry just long enough to get them to think it was going to be autumn.
1: Yeah, so there's already this nice golden color, you know, back by the pool.
0: See, we talk about fall color. Fall color, but unfortunately it's in August.
1: I know, right?
0: It's lovely, but not quite
1: yeah,
0: too
1: a little early.
0: Okay, folks, we've got some winners on this book. Let's see if I found them all. I think I've got everybody. I have Kenneth, and I have Pam, and there's one more person who I will find here in just a second. Walt, I did not hear back from you, so I don't know if you're still there, but I will get the third one. Anyway, y'all, it'll be like 6 weeks before you get the book because they're going to send them from the publisher, so just be patient. It takes a while to do that. We tried mixing lantana with the hostas, and it didn't help. I'm surprised that there was enough sunlight for the lantanas. Someone else earlier suggested that it might be a different lantana critter. Which one? Oh, I missed it. I've lost it. But yes, there can be mites and there can also be lace wings on there.
1: Lace wings,
0: sure.
1: Yes.
0: Yeah. They're a problem.
1: And I'm not even going to say the W word because I haven't seen any yet.
0: Okay, don't.
1: I won't.
0: Leave that one off. We'll talk about that another time.
1: They're all going to be wondering, what's he talking about?
0: I know. That's it. Gets them to
1: that's
0: send
1: the
0: you
1: fun
0: an email.
1: Part about it, right?
0: And his email is I'm mamaonair@yahoo.com. So that's all good. Now, one of the things that we have not talked about today is really the hard part of change. And we're talking about change going into the next piece of the garden, the next time. The next phase, the next season. People will tell you we don't have seasons here, but we do. They're just a little bit different. And one of the things that I said earlier is that today's International Cat Day, but I didn't manage to get my cat pictures up here, so next week we'll get cat pictures up. Mark's going to be real busy. If you want stuff to do, done in your garden, or you want some advice about it, by all means get in touch with him. I don't know how to tell y'all this, but there are more than 24 million people that play pickleball.
1: I know
0: there's that many that garden. I'm so glad I don't have to do a pickleball broadcast. I don't know what I would say. I really don't. For those of you who are pickleball fans, you can send me a note and tell me what I should say. But
1: then here's one I've got I'd love to share.
0: Please.
1: If anybody has watched any news at all in the last week, next year, grow your own lettuce.
0: No, we're starting.
1: Grow your own jalapenos and cook at home.
0: And we're going to tell you how to do all of those.
1: Yeah,
0: the lettuce we've already started.
1: About that.
0: We're going to wait on jalapenos. I'm going to let you and Eddie take that and go through the fall and then into the spring for jalapenos. But if we are not doing that, if we're not paying attention to where our food comes from, it's as dangerous as anything can be. And I've heard so many people say, well, I'm just not going to eat lettuce. No.

0: Don't say that.
1: No.
0: Quick shout out to our friends at Bop's. Today is Frozen Custard Day. 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Egg yolks. 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
2: More egg yolks.
0: All right, friends. More egg yolks, more love, and, you know, we're going to tell you right now that it's time to say adios, querido hermano, te amo.
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6: There he goes again. 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
9: News. I'm Carmen Roberts. Israeli Prime Minister Netanyahu rejects the Gaza plan hailed by President Trump, vowing the IDF will not pull out of Gaza until Hamas disarms. This as Iran throws up roadblocks to reopening the Strait of Hormuz by issuing a list of demands.
10: Iran's Supreme National Security Council calling on the United States to permanently end the war and compensate Iran for damages before the strait would reopen.
9: Fox's Trey Yingston, Tel Aviv. Michigan's Democratic nominee for the U.S. Senate, Dr. Abdul El-Sayed, said that he has spoken with former President Barack Obama and hopes he will campaign with him.
11: Democrats know they need to come together in this crucial Senate race that could determine control of the upper chamber in November.
9: Fox's Madeline Rivera. Notable national Democrats rallied with El-Sayed and other Michigan Democrats last night. 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
12: I'm Kelly Bennett for SuperTalk News. Now that the Supreme Court has ruled that race-based voting districts are unconstitutional, Governor Tate Reeves expects state lawmakers to redraw congressional, state legislative, and state Supreme Court lines. Members of the legislature's Joint Redistricting Committee will hold hearings across the state over the next 2 months to hear what voters think. Representative Scott Bounds told us the first meeting will be in Tupelo August 18th.
13: The public will be able to submit documents, you know, or their ideas on redistricting and how the map should look and things like that. They have to present that plan.

0: to the they have to present that plan to the staff. Okay, these meetings will be in a format I envision of to where there will be an opportunity for public comment.
1: Get the news that matters to Mississippi on Middays with Gerard Gibbert. 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
1: Back in action, hour number two of Fox Across America, your home for top shelf radio in a bottom feeding political world. Sunny Joy Nelson, former special assistant to Donald J. Trump. She's going to join us, going to have some White House insights in this hour. She will, of course, respond to last night's big socialist win in Michigan. We're also going to get into it with Bruce Blakeman. He is the Republican nominee for governor here in New York. And I don't know. Blakeman's within 4 points now, which means, you know, great news for New York, bad news for all of the people I know in Florida who sell real estate, because that Mom Donnie win made people all kinds of cash because they got the hell out of New York. 888-788-9910 if you want to move in here for your radio home in the next hour. You're all welcome. I say this every day to the point of like actual exhaustion. This show is 7 years old, and I have pretty much said at the top and bottom of every hour, everyone here is allowed on the show. You can be a Republican or a Democrat. Just don't be a and it's crazy that I still have to say it all these years later, but the country hasn't gotten any better. And it's the biggest problem we have. It's not, we don't need more Republicans. We don't need more Democrats. We just need less. Okay, but nonetheless, we're not only seeing more of, but we're now electing them to Congress. We're now electing them to the Senate. It is a mess, but we will try to make some sense of it over the course of this next hour. Where I wanted to start, piggybacking off of a conversation we've been having all week long, is about this psychotic WNBA back and forth where they seem to have forgotten what the letter W stands for. It was, of course, the women's NBA, but the wokeness got a hold of the league. And they are now openly talking about letting biological men compete against biological women.
2: That's stupid. Use your common sense.
1: Okay, a French athlete has just emerged over in France. Someone who is a man dressed as a lady, scoring 21 a game, getting 20 rebounds. And like legitimate rebounds. This isn't that Angel Reese girl just bricking it off the backboard with a no-look shot just so she can grab a rebound and pad a stat. This is actual just dominance on the court. And as we sit here right now, there are people like Sophie Cunningham that are like, hey, we should just play basketball and men shouldn't be a part of that. But there are, for every Sophie Cunningham, there's about 10 woke chicks and angry lesbians that are like, hell no. And we need the boys competing against the girls. Modern feminism says you protect the men who want to beat up on the ladies. It's the dumbest thing I've ever heard. But I'm going to read this to you, okay, just to get us all on the same page. And I want you to understand, if you're listening to this, I like sports. I happen to love women's sports. Jenny Failla, my wife, played in the WBL, the Western Buckeye League, out there in Ohio. She went to St. Mary's. She grew up in Wapakoneta, but she did not go to Wapak. She went to St. Mary's. I know those two rival schools in the WBL that play each other in football and everything like that. But Jenny would be the first one to tell you the absolute highlight of her life was, you know, being in the States and basketball and volleyball and all the competitive playoff games she was in along the way. She loved playing sports, like absolutely positively loved playing sports and on a level playing field. She wouldn't have loved playing sports if there was a dude with a mohawk who looked like he just did a prison bid dunking from the foul line. She loved it because it was competitive and it was fun and it was teamwork. Okay, sadly, what we've seen become of women's sports on the national stage now is a lot of guys who sucked in the men's division showed up to the women's division and started beating everyone imaginable. And apparently that's been going on over in France. Why? Because France is one of the wokest countries in the world.
2: Everything woke turns to
1: okay, let me read you this. This is a wild one. So silly. Okay, Julie Tétart is this gentleman's name. 6'3". He's a French basketball player. They've broken records in France as player of the year, won numerous women's titles, except, again, to quote Austin Powers, she's a man, baby.
2: You shut your mouth, you bastard.
1: Okay. And the pushback is, you know, you're a transphobe. You hate women. But that's not the conversation we're having. The conversation we're having is that you can be pro-fairness without being anti-trans. It doesn't mean you hate trans people. It doesn't mean they don't have the right to exist. It just means that you want a level playing field for female athletes, and the only way to achieve that is to not have trans people on the court competing against them. So the reality is right now, there's so many people that aren't listening to that argument. They're simply having a knee-jerk reaction –

0: and telling you that this is some type of transphobia. And as we sit here right now, you know, common sense people who are no longer cowed by the outrage mob are like, hey, screw you. We shouldn't do this. I have daughters. I want to protect them. But there's far too many people just taking the L because they don't want to get screamed at. Okay, it's twice in the last week that I've had to invoke Stephen A. Smith to make sense of a segment. And I tell you this, I said this on Fox News Saturday night. I love Stephen A. Smith because he talks like a guy whose anger management pills are wearing off. It's always like, yeah, I was watching the game and the brother was getting fouled, but the ref wasn't calling it. And how are you going to win if you don't get to the line? And you're like, what just happened right there? But that's kind of the shtick. But here he is talking about he's being pro-girls and he's not being anti-trans. I said this on TV last week. I said this on radio all last week. It is so intellectually lazy to say if you don't agree with me, it's because you hate these people. Okay, there is so much more nuance to this conversation. But the reason I reject this particular breed of intellectual laziness so wholeheartedly is it's inspiring a lot of legitimate violence. Okay, we have a big problem in this country with trans shooters right now. Big problem. Okay, and that nutbag who got caught at, outside the Trump resort last night with all kinds of automatic weapons and body armor, it was a guy whose name was Janine. So I have questions. They haven't been answered yet. But the point is, we keep doing this thing in place of civic debate. It's a trans person wants to do this, and if you oppose it, it's because you are a bigot, and because of your bigotry, these people are going to start killing themselves. You want to kill them. You'd be happy if they died. And you're telling people who are injecting all kinds of hormones into their bodies that don't naturally occur there, people who are going through moments of instability, okay, they're already openly admitting to the world they're not comfortable in their own body. That in itself is a major level of instability. But now you start jacking them up with chemicals that aren't naturally occurring and telling them everybody wants to kill them. I don't doubt it freaks them out a little bit.
1: This could be a problem.
0: It's been a huge problem. And it's also just a problem of dishonesty, because nobody, not even in the Stephen A. Smith clip I'm about to play you, is someone who says, like, screw the trans people. Dude, I'm the first one to admit to you. I don't care. E pluribus unum. Out of many, we are one. Be whatever the hell you want in this world, but be it fairly and not at the expense of anyone else. If you watched the Olympics last summer, where an Italian boxer quit rather than getting punched again by an Algerian man because she said she felt like she was getting hit by a car compared to the level of punches she normally experienced in the women's division. That wasn't her saying, I'm a transphobe, kill these people, they don't have a right to exist. That was her saying, geez, I never would have joined sports if I knew I was going to get beat up by a man. You know, we used to call that domestic abuse. Now we just call it women's boxing. But here is Stephen Smith talking about it, clip 30.
2: When you're trying to compete against women, against girls in women's sports, trying to act like there's no advantage when there's no way in hell that there's no advantage. This is not about being anti-anything. This is about being pro-girls, pro-females, pro-women, pro-ladies. That's what this is about. You can't be a male, born a male, transitioning to female, and think that you should have the right to compete with women. Not in basketball. Not in football. Not in boxing. Not in the UFC. Hell, not even in tennis.
0: Not even in tennis. And we know why it can't be tennis. Because Serena Williams, the greatest female tennis player ever lived, said this.
3: For me, tennis and men's tennis and women's tennis are completely almost two separate sports. So I'm like, if I were to play Andy Murray, I would lose 6-0, 6-0 in 5 to 6 minutes, maybe 10 minutes. Because it's a completely different sport. The men are a lot faster, and they serve harder, they hit harder. It's just a different game. And I love to play women's tennis, and I only want to play girls because I don't want to be embarrassed. I would not do the tour. I wouldn't do Billie Jean any justice. So Andy, stop it.
4: Yeah.
3: I'm not gonna let you kill me.
0: So that's Serena Williams doing this old-fashioned thing called telling the truth. But now, the modern debate we're having is that her comments are irrelevant. Okay, shut up. What is that?

0: Transphobia? What is that, bigotry? But she's not the only female player saying it. Aryna Sabalenka, who's the number one female tennis player in the world right now, said the same thing. She supports gender tests to keep men out of women's sports. This is clip 29.
1: The WTA recently announced that, you know, the players will take a one-time gender test. How do you feel about that? The first pro league to go in that direction?
2: I think it's really important to keep the fairness in our tour. And it's obvious that biologically, right, the men are way stronger than women. So I feel like it would be not really fair for the woman to compete against biological men. So I believe it took them a little while to make this decision. And I support it. But for me, I'm focusing on myself, on my goals, you know, whatever it takes. If they want to test us all, I'm happy to do that. It's pretty fair, and let's keep it that way.
0: Another round of applause, because it's actual courage. Because she is a woman that would get, you know, and it's unbelievable backlash coming her way in the comments. I don't know what she's dealing with in real life. But believe me, a lot of people out there have dug their emotions in on this reality that if you don't let men compete against women, you are the bad guy. Okay, Seth Moulton is just such a pandering loser. Here he is apologizing in his own debate up in Boston, and he's apologizing to the trans community because he had previously said he has two little girls and he doesn't want them getting beat by a man. But now he's running for a higher office and he's on the debate stage being like, I just want to apologize for saying the truth. You know, it's so embarrassing. Here it is, clip 31.
3: You said when you were asked about student athletes who are transgender, to anyone out there listening tonight, anyone in the LGBTQ community or anyone else, I stand with you because I've always stood with you. But after the last presidential election, you said, I have two little girls. I don't want them getting run over on a playing field by a male or formerly male athlete. Congressman Moulton, which is it?
4: To the trans community, feeling the weight and the pain of the Trump administration policies, I deeply recognize your trauma. And I'm sorry if my comments hurt you.
5: That was absolutely dreadful.
0: So embarrassing. Feeling the pain of the Trump administration. Guys, at some point you have to have honest conversations in this country. If you are a trans person in America, you have more rights, you have more acceptance, you have more latitude in your career, your social life, your personal life than any other trans person anywhere else in the world. If you were living in the Middle East right now, they would light you on fire and kill you. Something to think about as you keep voting for these Sharia law socialists. But the reality is, okay, this is all a level of fake oppression. Because if you are a biological man who now wants to celebrate permanent Halloween and dress as a woman year round, because that's what you identify as, you're allowed to. No one says you can't. Okay, the only place you're running into restrictions is in the same area I'm running into restrictions. I'm not allowed in the ladies' room either because I am a biological man. Okay, after you get a boob job, get your lips done, have your cheeks raised, have your eyes tightened, and anything else you might do down below. Okay, do you know what the biological difference between you and me is? Nothing. So you're allowed to use the bathroom that corresponds to your gender assigned at birth. You're allowed to compete in the sports rooms, the sports leagues that corresponds to your gender assigned at birth. None of that stuff is changing. You're not actually losing those rights. You're just not being allowed to invent new ones at the expense of those people. And when you hear them say things like, no, this is exclusionary. Sports is about inclusion. Okay, understand that you are already included in the division you biologically belong in. Understand the example I gave yesterday is I'm a 49-year-old man. Okay, if I wanted to go identify as a Little League baseball player, are they going to let me compete in the Little League World Series? Okay, and you say, well, of course not, Jimmy. That's because you're not actually a Little League player. You're just somebody who identifies as one. Yes, and the same goes for you.
6: Oh, you're right. And when you're right, you're right. And you're always right. The critics have spoken.
7: Well,

0: 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I've been surfing here since I was a kid. Now, seeing my grandson out on the water, it means everything to me. Watching him and taking in the blue waves, the sea breeze, the blurry horizon.
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18: We find ourselves rich in goods, but ragged in spirit. Reaching with magnificent precision for the moon, but falling into raucous discord on Earth.
19: I have decided to order the immediate redeployment from Vietnam of the division equivalent of approximately 25,000 men.
20: At the inquest, I responded as completely and as truthfully as I could to the questions that were put to me by the judge as well as the district attorney.
21: Tranquility Base here. The Eagle has landed. I'm going to step off the land now. It's one small step for man, one giant leap for mankind.
22: This is the largest group of people ever assembled in one place.
23: 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What we have in mind is breakfast in bed for 400,000.
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26: This is Fox on Justice. Illegal border crossings have dropped dramatically, but Border Patrol says cartels are adapting. Fox News spoke exclusively to Border Patrol agents in El Paso who say they're seeing an increase in criminal organizations using rideshare apps to arrange pickups for illegal migrants to move them deeper into the U.S. Border Patrol agent Jose Navarro warns drivers to watch out for pickup requests in remote areas near the border, third-party bookings, or passengers who appear disoriented or covered in dirt.
27: What our message is, don't be used by the cartel.
26: It comes as illegal crossings remain near historic lows. Agents warn drivers who unknowingly transport illegal migrants could face alien smuggling or harboring charges. Fox News asked the U.S. Attorney's Office how prosecutors handle cases involving drivers who say they didn't know they were transporting illegal migrants. The U.S. Attorney shared, quote, they'll use all available evidence to prosecute anyone who participates in moving illegal aliens into the U.S. or harboring them once they're in the country. Brooke Taylor, Fox News.

0: Jimmy, back in action on Fox Across America. Sonny joined Nelson in the On Deck Circle. Then we're going to get to some of your calls. I want to play this for you really quickly. This is Natalie Nicasi in the WNBA saying trans men should be allowed in women's sports. Clip 33.
1: I think, thank you for that question. I think just in terms of how I'm seeing it is, if I could answer with, like, for me, sports is about belonging. It's about inclusivity. It's about allowing everyone to be their authentic self. You know, I'm big on that just because I have been criticized for my height, for my ethnicity. I've been in those, you shouldn't belong here, many times. And for me, I don't want that space, especially Golden State, to ever feel like that. So I'm all about women, little girls deserving to play, and that includes trans women.
0: Oh, good goodness. Come on, lady.
2: Have you ever had a checkup?
0: It was such a perfect soundbite to the end. Inclusion, yes. People, ethnicities should be tolerated, yes. Your height, of course. Okay, all of this stuff is cool. But when you got to, I'm all about women, check. Little girls deserving to play, check. That includes trans women.
3: Get her out. Get her out of here.
0: That's enough out of you. Trans women are called men, and they should just play in the men's division. Or if this is that big of a deal, just create a trans division. You know what I'm saying? And just let them go play. And then you have something fair. But that's when you realize the grift here. That's been mentioned from a billion pundits. Nobody ever goes, yeah, that's great. Because understand that if the problem goes away, they can no longer engage in this grift of fundraising off of it and calling people bigots and saying, that's why when the midterms come, love is on the ballot. You vote for Democrats. So a jacked man who wasn't good in his division can beat the snot out of all the Democratic women and take away a trip to the medal podium because love. And you're like, wait a minute. Unless you love scams, I don't feel like we have the same definition. We'll get into it. Sonny Joy Nelson's coming by. Don't go away.
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0: Mornings Across America with Jimmy Failla. Fired up to talk to this next guest. Not only is she a former special assistant to President Trump, White House Director of Media Affairs, but she's one of the few people crazy enough to come on this show twice. Sunny Joy Nelson is back. Nobody saw this coming. Hey, girl.
1: Jimmy, thank you for having me. I appreciate you giving me another chance.
0: Well, listen, it's not you, it's me. Most people come on this show once and they're like, all right, this guy's clearly on Tide Pods or tequila, and we should probably go somewhere else. But not you, Sunny Joy Nelson. You just came right back.
1: I see through it. I see the good in everybody.
0: We love that about you. Did you watch any of these crazy primaries last night? Because it was kind of hard to see the good in everybody if you were voting for the guy who said America deserved 9/11.
1: I know, that is true. I should probably revise my statement there. Yeah, last night was crazy, or should I say this morning was crazy, because we didn't have the results until this morning, which in itself is a terrible thing and something that we have to fix as a nation. There should be election day.
0: Imagine.
1: And we should know that night who won the election. We shouldn't have to wait until the next day to find out who won. All of that aside, this guy, he portrays himself as a capitalist. He's not radical. He's not, you know, crazy like we try to make him out to be. He is.

0: This is someone that spoke at six different DSA events. You don't speak at a DSA event if you don't also agree with their platform of getting rid of the U.S. Senate, defunding the Department of War, getting rid of the presidency, government-run grocery stores, just the most crazy ideas. And yet the Democratic Party continues to prop them up, and we see they got what they wanted last night.
1: Yeah, they did. And you know what it is, and I think you know this. In politics, obviously, specifically the Democrat Party, the donors are really running this thing. You know, the donors picked Kamala. The donors, for all intents, has picked Biden. The donors picked Hillary and jobbed Bernie in 2016. And right now in their party, there's a lot of like mainstream Democrats who are doing like the big tent thing. We've got a big tent. They're not actually welcome in that tent if the socialists have their way. But the point is they have to embrace the DSA because that's where the finance, that's where the money is. Like the DNC does not have money right now. So it's like being a high school kid. If you're in high school and somebody has beer money, that kid's very popular. You know what I'm saying? That's kind of the DSA.
0: Yeah, that's true, although it's a little perplexing to me because I don't quite understand the mindset of the donors as to why they think that this radical socialist platform is going to be what wins them the majority in November. You know, we know it's going to be an uphill battle for Republicans, as it historically is, but if they continue to prop up these socialist candidates, candidates that want to make sure you don't have any control over your thermostat in your own home, that you have to set it to 78 degrees in the middle of summer, those are policies that the American people, the general electorate, are going to say, hold on, wait a minute, I don't want anything to do with that. I want to keep having a safe community, a safe neighborhood. I want to make sure the border is closed. I want my taxes to stay low. I want to get a refund on my no tax on tips, no tax on overtime. All of these things that the Democrats, I can't quite wrap my mind around why they are embracing these policies, because it seems common sense to me that it's not going to be a winning strategy.
1: Yeah, it's really weird. We're talking to the great Sunny Joy Nelson. That's how she describes herself. And stop it. But a lot of them are running on like abolishing ICE. And that is so psychotic. ICE has like the most difficult and necessary job in society, which is going after the worst of the worst criminals that are in this country illegally. And it reminds me of like 2020 when everybody wanted to defund the police. And of course, the running joke was like, OK, let's say you do that. Everybody in favor of defunding the police is calling the police if something goes wrong immediately. You know what I'm saying? And ICE is a similar cliche, you know. So back to your point of you don't know why they're doing it. What my guess is, I don't know this is true. Okay. But I believe there's obviously a wing of the Democrat Party that's just going to oppose anything the president does. It's like this knee-jerk reaction. It's baked into the cake. But I bet you there are donors out there that are playing a longer game where they don't necessarily need to win all of these races so much as they need to normalize these viewpoints. Because even if they take one or two cycles to catch on, I think that's the real danger here. The average person probably thinks if we defeat it this fall, it just goes away. That's kind of not how it works. They play a longer game.
0: Yeah, well, that's true. And we even saw it when Kamala Harris was running. Mm. She ran to the left, super far to the left, and embraced these ideologies. And we see how that worked out for her, of course, in the election. But we saw it then, and now it's to a new level where you have straight up socialists running and the Democrats saying, yes, of course, we're a big tent party. Come on in. We'll embrace you. But what's interesting to me is you're going to have the Democrat establishment fighting with these radicals on the left. They have 90 days to figure this out.
1: Yeah.
0: You know, 3 months to go until they are up against Republican candidates, America First candidates. And it seems like they're not really doing a good job of uniting the party.
1: Yes.
0: Even though, you know, we expect it to be difficult for Republicans in November, they keep running these people. They keep running on their fractured party, no real coalition. They don't really have that much that they're for other than they're against the president. Anything the president is for, they're against it. They're going to really face, I think, what I'm hopeful will be a red wave in November, and will continue to be able to implement the president's agenda for the last 2 years of his term.
1: Wouldn't that just be swell? The problem is, even like the Kamalas of the world, she's called to like break up the Electoral College, stack the court. Isn't it kind of funny how everybody says they want to stack the court, doesn't want to start now? You know what I'm saying? Yeah. Like, because obviously it's not about any type of, you know, judicial balance. It's obviously them trying to stack the court in their image, which is kind of the opposite of protecting democracy and the constitution. Like, it's such a scam. And I'm amazed more people don't see through it. Like, I went to community college. I was a cab driver. I'm a grown man that plays video games. Like, if I can see through this, shouldn't the average voter have caught on to this by now?
0: Well, that's exactly how I feel about these socialist policies.
1: Yeah.
0: Because as I'm listening to, as I'm watching the news, all different forms of news, I'm scrolling on social media, and I'm seeing person after person, Democrat after Democrat, leadership.

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1: To say, okay, that's enough, I'm good. They're going to keep taking until you have zero individual liberties left and you are left reliant on the government for absolutely everything. And then what do you know? We're in a communist society. So it's very concerning, and I hope that Republicans do an overall better job of tackling the socialist issue,
2: yeah,
1: of really bringing it to light, showing where it came from, what it does, and how we really have to create enthusiasm for the party to be mobilized in November.
2: Yeah, I think that's where the economy kicks in, because that's like the one thing you can really lean into that everybody cares about and that matters probably more than anything else except people's safety. So, I mean, if the Iran war actually ends for the 48th time this week, but it like ends, then who, you know, all bets are off. And my guess is that's where this thing is headed. And they do sound very confident about that. I don't know if you have different sources than I do, but I will say this. I drove a taxi in New York City for a long time, so I know half the Iranian army. So I am confident right now that we're going to land this plane, Sonny Joy Nelson. What say you?
1: I'm confident, too. The president has said, you know, he's given the directive to say, I'm going to give them one final chance, which I don't think he has said yet. Recently, this one time. But I do feel confident that in the president's negotiation team, and also that he's going to stick by his word in saying, if we're giving you this last chance, he wants people to live. You know, he wants peace at heart. And he's going to give Iran the last opportunity to make a deal that could be so beneficial for them, for the entire Middle East, that could revitalize their entire country, give them a chance to be, you know, a true trading partner with regional allies.
2: Yeah.
1: He's giving them a chance to be something that they never could have been without his help. And this is the best chance that they're going to have at that. So I'm hopeful, that the strait will open, that we'll get to a peace deal, and that gas prices will come back down. We saw when we had an MOU there for a little while, gas prices coming down, things looking good for Republicans. And I'm hopeful that we will get to that as well. But one thing I will say is that the president does what's best for the American people. Maybe not what's best for him politically at that moment, but that's because he's playing the long game.
2: Yeah.
1: He knows that Iran can't have a nuclear weapon. It's bad for the world. It's bad for the United States. It's bad for Israel. He's playing the long game, and he is really putting the American people first, regardless of what it does politically. But I'm hopeful that it comes through in the next couple of days and we have a deal and the economy is getting back on track.
2: I got faith, okay? And I like what you said about him trying to avoid the mass casualty event, which is a fancy way of saying if 2 years from now we're all golfing at a Trump golf course in Tehran, it's not because he didn't give them a chance. You know what I'm saying?
1: Right.
2: So, amen. So we won't have to feel bad about teeing off at Trump Tehran if it comes to that. Sonny Joy Nelson, you're still the coolest. Thanks for coming back on, buddy.
1: Hey, thank you for having me.
2: We'll do it again. There she goes, the great Sonny Joy Nelson. Things talked about at the end there about how Trump is giving Iran this final last chance. And he's been taking heat for saying that. And what nobody acknowledges is, you know, we were told he's like this hothead that's going to get us into World War III and kill everybody. But the hallmark of the Trump presidency has been peace deals, absent this situation in Iran, where he's trying to provide a longer term stability. You know, the challenge is, again, it is Iran and they don't really keep promises, you know, and that has been the challenge in over the course of the last 50 years. But they're trying to create a new order for energy and the actual structure of that region, and that the Arabic nations are going to normalize full relations with Israel and let commerce be that guiding principle. And the truth is, Iran is probably not going to accept those values as their own. What they're trying to do right now is box them out in a way where it's its own controlled detonation. You know, Iran's going to be run by nut jobs, but their ability to impede Congress and destabilize the region is going to go away. That's the end goal here, beyond the nuclear war. That and maybe getting gas below $4.80 a gallon or whatever the hell you're paying. You know, when I was in Lake Tahoe a week and a half ago, it's so crazy because Lake Tahoe is 72 miles round. There's a Nevada side. There's a California side. The gas on the Nevada side is $2.80 cheaper.

0: cheaper a gallon than it is in California because of all those dopey big government climate policies that throw a $2 tax on every gallon of gas you buy. So imagine a world where you might even be able to buy gas in California without turning tricks behind the gas station. That's the world Trump envisions. Back after this.
1: You're listening to the host who won't back down.
2: He is white, but he can fight.
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9: Ali comes out to meet Frazier, but Frazier starts to retreat. If Frazier goes back an inch farther, he'll wind up in a ringside seat. Ali swings with a left. Ali swings with a right. Look at the kid carry the fight.
10: Everybody just gathered around, organized. And it was orderly. No kids were out of hand. They just wanted to talk. Two sacks throwing tear gas, and the kids were picking up and throwing them back at the cops. And they chased the kids over the hill. The cops were boxing those kids all around them. All of a sudden, cops got trigger happy and shot kids.
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0: There it is. Fox Across America with Jimmy Failla. Going to get to Bruce Blakeman, a Republican nominee for governor here in my state of New York in the very next hour. So if you're listening on WOR, yo, get it together. We got to make some moves. Bruce Blakeman now within 4 points of Kathy Hochul, who is a buffoon. And I got to tell you this. If there is a way in California and New York to actually get states that have been dominated by one-party rule back into the Republican column just long enough to force any accountability whatsoever on Democrat leadership, it is a win for everybody in every state in this country. The reason I say that is New York and California have the two biggest economies. They do the most spending. They're also alienating the most revenue, which means a lot of the bailouts that go to their entitlement programs come from you, the taxpayer.
1: Just hold on to your pocketbook. They just put a lien on your money, your savings, and your retirement.
0: It's something President Trump talked about last night. He was on with my man Trace Gallagher on Fox News at night. And he was talking about how come none of the people interviewing socialist candidates ever ask them like about their policies, like how would this work? How would we pay for it? Why is this different than all the other countries that went bankrupt and starved everybody to death? Here it is, clip three.
2: They don't talk about it, really. They don't. You turn on NBC fake news or ABC, which is the worst of all, or CBS or CNN, any of them. They don't talk about that. They talk about as positive as you can talk, which isn't easy to do. But they don't talk about the consequences, because it's all about the consequences. Right. And a guy like this is just look at his views, and then they change the views for the election. Now, they're actually having to go a little bit right, which is, you know, very hard for them to do. But it's a very sad thing when you look at it.
0: Okay, and he's just talking about the consequences of one-party rule, in truth, beyond the socialism. It's the fact that when you have any party, okay, let's say I'm a Republican, okay? If I lived in a town that voted Republican 200 years in a row, things are going to be bad. Like, they're not going to get better. They're going to get worse. Why? Because these are human beings. They are politicians. And if they know that you're going to vote for the Republican, no matter what happens, then nothing needs to happen if they're just going to keep getting elected.
3: I think he's got a point.
0: All they want to do is run on problems. Nobody wants to solve them. John Thune, Senate leader, that dirtbag, so mad at Thune. He was asked at his press briefing this morning about whether we could go ahead and finally pass the SAVE Act, break the filibuster, any of that stuff. He said no. He said we should just campaign on it, which means what? He doesn't want to do anything. Why are we campaigning on pass the SAVE Act? We already have the Senate, the House, and the presidency.
1: Oh, wow.
0: So let's go have an election. And if best case scenario, we have the Senate, the House, and the presidency, we can do that thing that we're refusing to do now while we control the Senate, the House, and the presidency. Straight clown. Listen to this. Clip 20.
4: There are no Democrats who are going to vote for this. All 47 voted against the SAVE Act.
0: Can I stop for a second, Josh? Really quick. If he says there are no Democrats who are going to vote for this, that means you're not negotiating with them until some of them will. I don't expect all of them to vote for it, but the way politics has always worked, it always starts without the necessary votes, and then you go get the votes by making deals.
5: This is politics as usual.
0: But this guy doesn't want to solve your problem. He wants to run on it as a political cudgel. Listen to the rest of the clip, clip 20.
4: There are no Democrats who are going to vote for this. All 47 voted against the SAVE Act 5 times. So let's make this an issue in the campaign. How about we go out and turn our fire on Democrats and make it about them opposing the SAVE Act?
6: So
4: we're not, that's the point. So we're not getting any Democrats. The second thing is we are not getting rid of the legislative filibuster. The votes aren't there to do that. I've made it abundantly clear many, many times. And it seems to me some days that I'm the only one here who can count to 50. In this town, but we don't have the votes to get rid of the filibuster, and we aren't flipping 10 Democrats to vote for Save America.
7: You ought to be ashamed of yourself.
0: Because he's lying. They don't need 10 Democrats. You only need 50 votes to pass legislation, with J.D. Vance serving as the 51st tiebreaker. 60 votes is a thing if you want to abolish the filibuster. But do you understand, if you let them use the filibuster, they use the filibuster. Okay, and when they're done using it, you vote, and the rule is still 50.
3: He doesn't need 10 votes. He's lying. And he's out there flat out saying, we need to turn our fire on the Democrats, which is great if you're trying to win an election. But if the guy you just won the last election for says he's not going to do the thing that 84% of you want, he is as big of a charlatan as anybody you might be voting against in the Democrat Party.
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2: News, Anangelo Bavaro. Iran insisting that the Strait of Hormuz will not fully reopen until the U.S. agrees to several demands.
3: Iran's Supreme National Security Council issued a fresh statement over the weekend calling on the United States to permanently end the war in the region and compensate Iran for damages before the Strait would reopen.
2: Fox's Trey Yingst. Israeli Prime Minister Benjamin Netanyahu says Israel rejects a 15-point proposal to disarm Hamas. The fight over the Democratic Party's future shifts to Wisconsin primary this Tuesday, specifically the governor's race.
4: Socialist candidate Francesca Hong says she's been trying to focus on the issues in the last few days before the primary. She's been forced to respond to a lot of previous social media posts, though, some of which she's walked back, like wanting to cancel Thanksgiving.
2: Fox's Madeline Rivera. 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
5: With Super Talk News, I'm JT Mitchell. After some Mississippi foster children were notified they would not receive a state-funded scholarship to attend college, nonprofit Woodward Hines Education Foundation is stepping in to make sure all eligible youth still get that chance with an $800,000 donation.
6: The Woodward Hines Education Group really stepped forward big and made a tremendous impact, and we are very thankful. And I know it was a big relief to a lot of these students and foster parents.
5: State Rep Bill Kincaid, the namesake of what's called the Bill Kincaid Faith Scholarship. Kincaid, who grew up in foster care, said roughly 300 students will now get the scholarship for the 2026 to 27 school year.
6: It certainly wasn't an oversight. The good part is it's about 300 kids are actually in the program this year. 170, we had a shortfall with some of the funding. And that's due to several causes. Our mission the last 4 days has been to repair this.
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2: A new look football team will take the field in Hattiesburg next month with Blake Anderson in his first year as the head coach at Southern Miss. Anderson told us that he has more than 70 new players from both the prep ranks and the transfer portal.
3: I think the number might be more like 73. It's a high. Probably the biggest thing for us, our biggest challenge, is that we don't have any returning production. Like, we have no returning starters. And guys have come from everywhere. A lot of meals together. Really sitting and eating and really breaking bread together. A lot of conversations outside of football, trying to build relationships and get to know each other. That maybe is the biggest key to for anybody anywhere, is who can come together as a unit.
2: USM kicks off the 2026 season on September 5th against Alcorn State. As of now, a starting quarterback has not been named. You can go to supertalk.fm to read more about this year's roster. I'm JT Mitchell.
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1: Oh boy, back in action. Third hour of an audio masterpiece called Fox Across America. It is sponsored by the fine folks at Prevagen, which is for your brain. If you spent the first half of the week following politics, your brain might be filling out a change of address card. It just wants out of your head because everything has gotten so stupid. We're going to try to make some sense of it in this hour. We'll open up the phones. We're going to talk to Bruce Blakeman, who is the Republican nominee for governor in the state of New York. And let's be honest, there's 49 other states listening right now that are like, who gives a flying about what you maniacs are doing in New York City? Okay, but I'm going to teach you why you should care. And in great detail, because if you watched last night's state races in places like Michigan and Virginia and Washington and Missouri, a lot of things went on that leaned not to the left, but like far enough to the left that if the world were flat

0: people would have fell off the side. And that is a nationwide trend right now. We're getting a lot more socialist, at least in the Democrat Party, than any self-respecting nation should. And they're doing so by catering to losers. People who don't want to work hard and, you know, persevere through adversity and fight and create and innovate and out-hustle and accomplish something that allows you to feel good about yourself. It's the folks who just want to sit there and have stuff handed to them. You know, I was raised by a generation of people who saved Private Ryan. Okay, this current generation of Democrats is watching Private Ryan on Netflix, and they're complaining that the cast isn't diverse enough. There's so many cisgender white males storming the beach at Normandy. We need to recast Saving Private Ryan. There's like so much dumb stuff like that going on. So if you're wondering why I sound as delirious as I do, it is not the drugs today. This is just me following politics far closer than anyone should at the healthy level. But I suffer this mental illness for your entertainment. So 888-788-9910 if you want your voice heard in this audio nut house. We'll get to Blakeman in a little bit. I'm going to play you one more stupid clip, and then we can get on with our lives. The dominant strand of conversation in the last hour, and for a good percentage of social media right now, revolves around the trans thing in the WNBA. Okay, the WNBA, which was founded so women could have a basketball league. Remember the movie A League of Their Own? Tom Hanks, Rosie O'Donnell, A League of Their Own. It was about women having their own baseball league so they didn't have to compete against those big bad boys and they could have a fair game of baseball. And people would come watch them and it would be great, a league of their own. In the modern woke moment we're living in, there now describes one female player who shows up with her own set of baseballs. But that is the reality of right now. And the feminists, I'm talking about publications like Jezebel, which was founded as a feminist cultural hub, is now saying Sophie Cunningham is the biggest female loser in America. That's the article they wrote today. Sophie Cunningham, the one who says biological men should not be competing against women. The feminist, what are considered a modern feminist, is now saying the bad people are the ones doing exactly what they were founded for. I mean, my God.
1: Thank you for the education, gentlemen. We've just received a PhD in stupidity.
0: One of my favorite clips, Cheryl Reeve, who hosts the Minnesota Lynx. She was complaining yesterday that there's too many male coaches in the WNBA. Yeah, it's the WNBA. What's with all these male coaches? Says the lady who's now in favor of letting in male players. I mean,
2: some of these women, they're so stupid.
0: Listen to Cheryl Reeve, clip 32.
3: We had more women coaching college basketball before Title IX, after Title IX, when it became more important and more investment. That was code for.
4: And you got paid.
3: Well, it's a man's
4: more.
3: Job. Got paid.
4: Yeah.
3: Became a man's job. And so to this day, we still don't have more women coaching in college basketball than we do men. So that same thing, apply that same thing when 2 years ago, we lost 7 WNBA coaches, right? They got fired because all of a sudden, this money, you know, became more. Mm-hmm. The WNBA blew up. Valuations of franchises, right? In comes the NBA folks again, who had cast us aside for many years. In they come again, right? Now they want their franchises back and that sort of thing.
4: Mm-hmm.
3: It's more important again, and then we have more men.
5: Life is hard, but it's harder when you're stupid.
0: Gosh, it sucks that there's so many men in the league now. Anyway, can you get out of the way? Tanya's here to join the team.
6: Hi, I'm Tanya. Do you like surprises?
0: I can't, man. It's insane. Chris is listening out in Hawaii, and even Chris is on to this charade. Yo, Chris.
7: What's up, my man?
0: I'm trying to hold it together, man, but I've lost it. Like, I'm off the deep end now. You are officially in charge of the program for as long as you'd like to talk. Take it away.
7: That's pretty scary. So I was just thinking this morning, real quick before I get to my point. The WNBA, okay, they fought for however long for Title IX so the women could have their own league, and now they want to give it back.
0: Yep.
7: Whatever.
0: It's so dumb.
7: My question to you is, because I like to travel, spend a lot of time overseas, in all your travels and all the states and countries you've gone to, and, you know, you visit very famous sites and musicians and, you know, Disneyland and this and that, have you ever been to a zoo or an animal attraction that showed or featured a trans animal? Because if you have, I would love directions.
0: That's so funny.
7: Because there ain't no such thing.
0: You've never watched a Disney movie called The Lion Queen? Is that what you're telling me? He switches halfway through the movie? No, I mean, obviously.
7: What it boils down to for me, I'm sorry, I'm an old military guy, and I was listening to one of my state senators on YouTube or something last night, Mazie Hirono.
0: Yeah, oh God.
7: And she's talking about women in combat positions in the military, which, to an extent, is it feasible? To a point, absolutely. Are there women that can meet the standard and perform in combat? Absolutely. But the bottom line is, and this may be a generational thing, the society that I was raised in, as a male, if you put a female in my fighting hole, you know what? I ain't going to be fighting a war. I got a female.
0: Yeah. Well, I mean, listen, on the other side, though, if you've got a guy who identifies as a female, he probably has some really violent tendencies. So I don't know what to tell you. It's crazy. But you're right that we don't have that zoo. I will continue to look around. I'm going to be up in the Bronx tonight. I will check the Bronx Zoo in honor of your astute analysis, Chris. let you know what I come up with. So great. It's psychotic. And you know this, and this is the difference. And everybody keeps trying to rope this into a civil rights thing. But the people who are being denied civil rights did not get surgery to become those people. You know what I'm saying? They were born as what they were.
7: And I equate it to this because, you know, there's going to be some weirdo out there who's going to go, well, why does your male dog hump your leg? Your male dog is not humping your leg because it wants to be a female dog. The male dog is humping your leg because he's horny.
0: Oh, never borrow a used laptop from Chris is my closing message. I'm kidding.
7: I don't do that kind of stuff on my own laptop.
0: Yeah, smart.
7: I got public libraries for that.
0: Hilarious. Thanks for the call, man. Brilliant stuff. Chris, by the way, with a life lesson for all the dirtbags in the audience. Though you shouldn't be watching it at the public library either. Yeah, there are no trans animals, obviously, because they would need to get surgery to change their gender. It's not available yet because this is not something that naturally occurs in science. Okay, everybody selling you this fallacy of civil rights, the thing that drives me crazy about it is there are people denied civil rights who really had to fight for them. Like, you understand, you know, if you're a black person, or you're a gay person, you have a lot of empathy coming from a group of people who needed to fight to have equal standing in society. And now that you have it, they're preying upon your empathy to be like, well, what about these people? They're going through what you're going through. No, they're not going through that. These are really rich white kids who have really rich, woke white parents who consider them like a fashion accessory. And they beat it into their heads that they're trapped in the wrong body to the fact that the kids now believe it and, yes, want to go get a very pricey reassignment surgery. Do you know why so many states, just I want you to know this, this is real. The reason so many states that are sanctuary states, sanctuary cities, places like New York are doing this, are trying to allocate so much money now for gender reassignment surgery is they want to make it accessible to minorities because they understand right now as presently constituted, 99.9% of the trans population is white. Okay, it's rich white people who want to believe that they're now the ones being denied civil rights. After all these years of fighting for black people and gay people and minorities of all status, it turns out we were the victims the whole friggin' time.
4: This is Looney Tunes.
8: Looney Tunes?
4: That's all, folks.
0: It's the dumbest thing I've ever seen. And to be honest with you, I don't care that it's going on. you don't want it to happen at the expense of fairness, like in women. And one of the ways they diminish this argument is they go, oh, give me a break. It's like a handful of people that are men competing against women. Give me a break. And that's that, you know, condescending take that's meant to dismiss dissenting viewpoints by making it sound like you're the one who's getting this wrong. Oh, well, it's just a handful of people. You know, technically speaking, September 11th was just a handful of flights. I mean, 65,000 planes took off that day in America. We're only talking about three planes here. Am I right, you guys? Three, four planes. Give me a break. It's only three or four planes. And when you say it in that parlance, you're kind of yada, yada, yada-ing the consequence of what this actually is. So I don't mean to be the soapbox guy fighting the culture war all day, but sometimes you got to stand up and be that guy.
8: You got some big testicles to pull this off, bro.
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7: Are we ready to build data centers? Do we have all the parts? Reuters reports the Trump administration is working on drafting a ban of Chinese manufactured components for data center tech. The ban would apply to optical transceivers, devices that send and receive data over fiber optic cables at incredibly high speeds, which would be manufactured in the People's Republic of China. There are real reasons for this. Firstly, electronic goods manufactured in countries not entirely friendly pose a security risk. What if they can be spied upon or used in espionage, or could just simply be remotely shut down? Such things could be crippling. Secondly, simply relying on a foreign country for much-needed infrastructure puts one at a disadvantage. Such a ban would likely lead to high costs for data companies as they compete for a finite number of similar products manufactured domestically in the U.S. With Fox on Tech, I'm Evan Brown, Fox News.
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0: Fox Across America with your main man, Jimmy Failla. Bruce Blakeman in the on-deck circle. That's a big damn deal. I want to go to Bill in Mesa, Arizona. Yo, Bill.
1: Hello. Welcome from hot Arizona. How you doing?
0: What is it today? Is it like 128? What is it out there?
1: No, it's going to be a balmy 107, but it's a dry heat like a microwave.
0: That's insane.
1: What I called you about was I'm listening to all the chatter Republicans, and they don't know how to message. And the big one is affordability. Mm-hmm. Everybody talks about affordability. Well, of course, the Democrats secured that, just spent a lot of money on it, and it won't solve anything. Mm-hmm. But they don't go back to the root of this. What caused all this mess was, under COVID, prices went up, what, 20, 21%, some higher than that? They haven't come down. The only way to solve affordability is wages to exceed inflation rate. There's no other way.
0: True story.
1: You can't go into a grocery store and say, hey, you got to lower your prices 10%. Well, I guess Mondami could do that. But they need to message in simple terms, like you're sitting in somebody's family room talking to a real person.
0: Yeah. Well, I mean, you're making a good point. I mean, but the other thing is, too, he basically needs to end the Iranian war because that's going to be a big driver in the economy. And my guess is they obviously are smart enough to know that, and it's coming sooner rather than later. And I believe, honestly, like he doesn't want to go over there and blow up half the friggin' country. But if they truly don't believe Iran is capable of being negotiated with, we're all going to be playing golf at the Trump Plaza in Tehran 2 years from now. It's just the way it's going to be.
1: I've already got a tea time.
0: And you can pay for the trip by reselling government avocados at Mom Donnie's grocery store here in New York. I'm telling you, there's a real angle here, Bill. This is good tourism.
1: You can't make a deal with these people. They're not going to change. They're psychos. They're fanatics. And whatever deal you make, they're not going to live up to it. So they need to face that. And how they solve that is beyond me.
0: Yep. It's a late August bombing campaign. So we all get back on Labor Day and we're living in a new world with $3.10 gas. I mean, that's probably where it's where it's headed. Like, and they might know that by now. And it's essentially now down to two factions. Most of the Iranian leadership wants to make a deal, but the hardliners who control their military don't want a deal, because if their government doesn't revolve around the military control of it, then those people lose their own power. So it's a weird thing that we're dealing with over there. But luckily, we don't have to deal with it any longer than we want to. So I believe Trump doesn't want to bomb the hell out of everybody, but I believe Trump is either making a deal this week or he's about to bomb the hell out of everybody. So we'll see. So if you think it's hot in Mesa right now, where do you see the temperature in Tehran when the F-18s pull into town? Good call, Bill. Thank you, brother. This is the reality. And Bill is, when I tell you.

0: you this. It is amazing how far the economy has fallen out of most conversations, because it hasn't fallen out of any houses conversation. It hasn't fallen out of any apartments conversation. There's no individual person listening right now that doesn't want a better economy. Okay, and if Iran is what's in the way of that economy, meaning we've got the best manufacturing number since 2022, we've got the lowest trade balance in 35 years, wages, we're outpacing inflation, we're a net exporter of energy. So many things that would make working class people accelerate wealth accumulation are happening, but they're being counteracted by what's going on in Iran. And as much as we keep saying they can't have a nuke, those are bad guys, there's ways to do that without having a full engagement there for the next 5 years that kind of keeps the economic progress at a checkmate. And if the president's listening to Bill, and he probably is right now in that fancy pants new Air Force One he's flying around on today, then I do think at some point they're going to find an off-ramp in Iran. And having met the president, I can tell you he's a genuine person. And when he says he doesn't want to kill a bunch of people because people die when this stuff happens, I do believe he means that, because he did not spend the last 40 years in politics become a sociopath who doesn't care. Okay, the reason we've been lied into major wars where hundreds of thousands of people died is over the years, the people making those decisions were people in politics 20, 30, 40 years. You stop valuing anything besides your own immediate needs. Okay, Trump, to his credit, this is where him being a billionaire before he got here matters. Okay, the dude is who he is. He values what he values. And they can't turn him into a sociopath, which is why he's showing the restraint that he is in Iran. But they can appeal to the part of him that's a pragmatist and realize that at some point it's either us or it's them. And if it comes down to that, it is a very bad day to be an Iranian mullah. Okay? That's the good news. The good news is 72 virgins. The bad news is 72 virgins. None of them know what they're doing.
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0: Across America with Jimmy Fallon. Former New York City cab driver turned nationally syndicated talk show host. Of course, the host of Fox News Saturday Night right here on the Fox News channel as well. But it is no secret that I made my way here driving a taxi in the mean streets of New York City, taking the temperature of the world for all intents and purposes, because every time your door opens in your taxi, you have no idea who's going to get in. You have no idea, like you truly have no idea. Like anyone who doesn't believe there's life on other planets has never driven a taxi in New York City. I have met people from planets that weren't this one. Okay, but at no point in those conversations was my mind blown to the extent that it is now covering this modern moment in politics. And although I might just be a cab driver, I'm being joined now by, for all intents and purposes, Batman, the guy who is being tasked with saving Gotham from Kathy Hochul and more dopey socialist policies happening down ballot by her minions like Zoran Mamdani. The great Bruce Blakeman joining us, the Caped Crusader himself. Hey, man.
1: Well, thanks, Jimmy. It's an honor to be with you.
0: A lot of people say that at the beginning of the interview. You know this from experience. It's very, very rarely do we sign off on those same terms. I kid. Something that I saw you post about earlier this week kind of overlaps with a lot of what's happening nationally right now. Okay, you're running for governor of New York, obviously, but what you're running against is a Democratic thought process that has pretty much been corrupted by everybody here in New York. They're running on socialist stuff, and they're driving away a lot of wealth generation. And our Mayor Mamdani just basically did that with his new committee, did he not?
1: Well, Mayor Mamdani

0: is a communist. He's not a socialist. In his installation speech, he talked about collectivism, which is a code word for communism. He wants to take away property rights. He wants to tax people into oblivion. He's just starting out taxing the rich people, but you know he wants to tax the middle class because he pretty much gave that message when he said to Kathy Hochul, unless you let me raise taxes on rich people, I'm going to raise it on the middle class. I'm going to increase property taxes by 9.5%. So we know where he's coming from. He's anti-American, he's anti-Semitic, he's anti-Christian. He doesn't share our values. His July 4th speech was one of the most darkest, vindictive speeches. On the 250th anniversary of our great nation, he couldn't think of one good thing to say. It was a diatribe of criticism of America. So, you know, Mayor Mamdani, your parents came here as their choice. If you don't like it, go back to Uganda.
1: Imagine. It'd be incredible. But yeah, they're not going to take you up on that. They're going to keep giving speeches on the wrong side of George Washington's desk. For real, that 4th of July speech, he's sitting at George Washington's desk bashing America. He's on the wrong side, which is a metaphor for pretty much every one of his policies. But the woman you're running against, Kathy Hochul, isn't much different from Mamdani. Like, she's trying to kind of straddle the line because she needs the support of that radical left wing. But at her core, as a traditional Democrat politician, she's going to go wherever the donors tell her to, no?
0: I assume you're talking about my opponent, Comrade Kathy.
1: Yes.
0: Yes, Comrade Kathy is lockstep with Zohran Mamdani and the DSA. She has approved all his tax hikes. Think about this, Jimmy. New York State's budget is twice the size of the state of Florida, and there's 4 million people more in Florida. So can you imagine the fraud, waste, and abuse? We don't have a revenue problem in New York State. We have a spending problem on dopey programs that Kathy Hochul gives to her comrades and that Zohran Mamdani wants to open up city-owned grocery stores. What a terrible idea. This is a guy who couldn't find an hour of his time, and neither could Kathy Hochul, to go to the installation of the Archbishop of New York, the head of the largest religious group in the city, the Catholic Church. This is a guy who didn't show up for the Israeli Day parade. He's an anti-Semite. And Kathy Hochul never says one thing in opposition to him. They are lockstep together. New York State is in a death spiral. We're the most overtaxed state in the United States. Our electric bills are 70% higher than the national average. And Kathy Hochul is the most pro-criminal governor in the state of in the United States of America. And she's the worst governor in the United States of America.
1: We're talking to Bruce Blakeman, GOP candidate for governor here in the great state of New York. You mentioned Kathy Hochul, who is legitimately, think about this, okay? She's forcing law enforcement to end federal partnerships. Okay, so you're talking about the worst people in society are now that much harder to get rid of. Because of essentially, it is a pro-criminal policy. Because the truth is, everybody who talks to you about even like these bail reforms and everything else they did is essentially just catering to the lawbreaker instead of the law follower. Because the guy who gets out is going to take advantage of the good guy. Like when we were little kids, we used to play cops and robbers, or you played this other game, you played cowboys and Elizabeth Warrens. Okay, but when you played those games, you knew the cops were the good guys. Did you ever play cops and robbers as a little kid where the cops were the bad guys?
0: No, I didn't, but I can tell you something that Kathy Hochul with cashless bail raised the age. Now she won't let local law enforcement cooperate with our federal agents. Everything she does makes it easier for criminals to prey on our neighborhoods, and I will end that. Think about it. We're a sanctuary state. And in my county, by working with ICE, without raiding a school, without raiding a church, we removed illegal migrants with criminal records from attempted murder to robbery to burglary, carjacking, drug dealing, gang activity. Where does Kathy Hochul want me to put those criminals? What community would she like to have them back in and destroy those neighborhoods and potentially destroy the lives of our young people. So this is a battle for common sense, good judgment, American values versus Zohran Mamdani and Kathy Hochul that have the state in a death spiral. I'm the pilot that can pull us out, and I will do that. I'll get back to the values that our parents and our grandparents taught us that made us a pretty damn good nation, the greatest nation in the world. And at one time, we were the Empire State, and now we're a national joke. We're number 50.

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1: Again, because Kathy Hochul is spending $8 billion of your taxpayer money on illegal migrants who aren't New Yorkers, they're not Americans, and all they have to do is arrive and get free housing, free food, free transportation, and a free cell phone. That ends on day one when I become governor.
2: Love that. We're talking to the great Bruce Blakeman, GOP candidate for governor in New York. One more thing I'll throw at you. I knew Kathy Hochul was in trouble because she got booed by Buffalo Bills fans. And Buffalo Bills fans, we're on WBEN in Buffalo right now. We're on the radio all over upstate, WIBX, Utica, everywhere. And Buffalo Bills fans are the best people in the world, okay? Some of them that I know, my good friends, show up on Tuesday for a football game on Sunday and start tailgating. These are a welcoming people. So for them to be fed up with your leadership, okay, that's the tell. I think she was supposed to just walk away at that point. She's obviously not going to. But under a governor, Bruce Blakeman, is this what the great city of Buffalo is? Is this what's standing between them and finally that elusive Super Bowl championship? Is they need the state around them to improve so the great city itself can be helped over the top?
1: Well, Buffalo is her hometown, and she is fundamentally disliked by almost everybody up there. I'm ahead of her in the polls in Erie County right now, which is the county where Buffalo is located. And I am a Bills fan also.
2: Thurman Thomas. Whoa.
1: Bruce Smith. Obviously, I like Bruce Smith because of Bruce.
2: Yeah.
1: You know, those were great players and great times. And I tell you what, I guarantee Bill fans, with me as governor, we're going to win that elusive Super Bowl.
2: Whoa, that's big talk. All right, one more thing then. Since you invoked the great Bruce Smith, number 78, I saw Bruce Smith once on Fifth Avenue. I think he was shopping. He was wearing a fur coat, and he pulled it off like he looked good. Okay? Could Bruce Blakeman rock a fur coat if the Bills win the Super Bowl?
1: I'll do whatever it takes to make the people of the Western New York and the rest of the state who are Bills fans happy. So whatever it takes, I'll do.
2: You heard it here first. All right, I'm going to let you go shop for your mink. Thank you for some time, as always. Great stuff to see you.
1: Thanks, Jimmy. Appreciate it.
2: The great Bruce Blakeman. Honored to have him on, as always. I do mean this. A lot of people listening to us right now in upstate New York. Okay, we're literally on in pretty much every county in this state. And you know what it looks like up there in the sense that the demographics of your community are largely Republican. It's the city itself that speaks for the rest of the state. It's like California. Something William, my comedy pimp, my agent, always talked about in California. We sold out three huge venues in California last week when we were there. And he's like, it's so funny because everybody says California is so liberal. They're so liberal. They're so liberal. But how is it possible that a Fox News host is selling out all of these venues? It's not like you're any good. I'm being silly. But the point is, yes, these cities often speak for the states. So you get this Mamdani mentality that just in one concentrated enclave outnumbers the rest of the state. People who live upstate know how the city has suffered. They know how local economies have declined at times and jobs have left. Okay. And they know that the story they're telling in the city is differently than the story that they're telling in those upstate counties. And that's why a guy like Blakeman is surging. Is he going to win New York, the island of Manhattan? No. But he's going to win Staten Island going away. He's going to win a good percentage of Queens. He's going to win the entirety of Long Island. Because Bruce Blakeman is actually running on good old-fashioned American exceptionalism, where you get the government the hell out of the way and give people a chance. What Kathy Hochul is running on is whatever the hell Zoran Mamdani tells her to. And that's the big challenge in this moment. It's can New York rise up in a way that lets the surrounding counties outnumber the ones here in Manhattan? Okay, it's the same thing that happened in California. If Steve Hilton's going to win and finally get them a Republican governor, California, which, again, does have a massive economy, but they don't have a massive economy because Newsom's growing it. They have a massive economy because although that ice cube is melting, it remains a very large ice cube. You know the old joke about how do you leave a casino with $1 million? You show up with $10 million. You know, that's essentially what New York and California are, okay?

0: Hey, you can leave with $1 million right now, but it's $9 million less than you showed up with. So depending on the semantics of how you approach that debate, you're not really doing as well as they tell you. And I know these metaphors are getting a little convoluted now, and I need to communicate with you in plain, straight English. But long story short is, when you talk to a guy like Bruce Blakeman, who's the Nassau County executive where I live on Long Island, the guy is revered because he's trying to cut taxes and boost the police presence in your community. And there's not a person listening around the country who wouldn't vote for that if they could actually get it. The reason I like having Bruce Blakeman on is he is, again, my county executive. And I had no personal relationship with him before he came on this show. And when I saw that he was running for governor, knowing how many times I've spent up all over New York doing these meet and greets and meeting people and listening to stories, you realize, like, my God, if I could turn the rest of the state into Nassau County, we'd actually have a shot in New York. So that's why you bring on a guy like Blakeman, because his record makes the case better than I can.
1: The show that always comes prepared.
2: I got food. I got my fried chicken. Miller beer. Always Miller beer.
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0: bottom of the ninth on Fox Across America with Jimmy Failla, your radio buddy, scheduled to become your TV buddy later this evening, news permitting. You'll see me on Waters World. So congrats to Jesse in advance on the massive ratings bump. Tomorrow is Thursday. I'm scheduled to be on with Laura Ingraham. And, of course, Friday I will be on with Sean Hannity. All of these hits are news permitting. Sometimes crazy things happen. Trump runs out of patience with Iran. Guess what's not going to happen tonight? You're not going to see Uncle Jimmy making balloon animals on the television set. You're going to be watching the rocket's red glare wipe out the Ayatollah. But the point I'm trying to make is when this show ends, you'll have options if you want to watch Failavision. And if you want to do this in person, William, I'm not kidding. I think he's added like 8 shows during the course of this TV, this radio show alone. I've fielded emails about dates that are confirmed and states we're going to and marketing materials and everything like that. Guys, this is madness. But we are going to finish this year having met everybody who's ever listened to this show that felt like meeting me. Like, if you have not met me by this time next year, it's because we just really didn't want to meet each other. Like, I'm literally making that much of an effort out on the road to get to every single market that carries this show. And if you're listening around the country on one of our terrestrial affiliates and you have not done like a Jimmy Failla event, just reach out, dude. We're going to be everywhere. I mean, like the Travelocity gnome. Think about it. That's what I am. I'm the Travelocity gnome. You get my talent and Greg Gutfeld's height. Okay, and we're just out there. Added markets constantly. And it's my favorite thing about this gig right now is watching the movement grow. It has been psychotic on the road. Do you know that if you're listening on KSRO, you're up in Santa Rosa, California. Okay, we were just in California for 3 sold-out shows. Do you know what William just did? He added another show in California. October 24th, we're going to be in Santa Rosa. All the KSRO listeners, you know, I don't know, what are you, a half hour away from whoever came to see me in Napa? Well, that insanity that went down in Napa times 100 in KSRO, because I have to roll out the new hour for my stand-up special. So you guys are going to see absolute madness. You're going to see, as I always like to say when you come to a live show, you're going to see an hour and a half of material that would get me fired if I were to say most of these jokes on TV.
1: That's true. That is true.
0: Okay, if you're in the local tri-state area, do you know we just added a show in New Jersey at the Count Basie down in Red Bank, New Jersey? It's March 27th, 2027. I have not mentioned this once on the air. Because I've been so busy promoting other things. Like, if you're listening on WOR, see you at the Count Basie, baby. Let's go. Okay, if you're on TRW or EEU, you got a big Reading, PA option coming up. Richmond, Virginia, got a big show coming to WRVA. There's a lot going on. WJAS, you guys, Beaver County Radio, just got another show out in Greensburg, Pennsylvania. Like, we're adding shows. Like, it is kind of borderline psychotic. I'm half joking when I say that my agent and my wife are trying to kill me and split the life insurance money. They've added that many shows. Like, I used to jokingly refer to myself as a show pony, but I stopped saying it now that I spend my weekends literally riding around in a trailer. The joke has become reality. But this show is over, and if I can be a successful touring comedian and a TV host and a radio host, you can be anything. So pay up, get out, and believe in yourself, damn it.
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9: News. I'm Carmen Roberts. President Trump is reportedly in no rush to launch new military strikes against Iran. So that comes after it issued a list of demands to reopen the Strait of Hormuz.
10: President Trump saying in a phone call with Axios, saying instead of increasing military pressure, as we've seen in past weekends, that instead the administration is going to increase economic pressure and wait for that to mount.
9: Fox's Alex Hogan, GOP Congressman Rick Crawford adding.
11: I think the issue with Strait of Hormuz is less about military capability and more about the diplomatic channels that are being exercised to try to control that without a full-scale military kinetic engagement.
9: And Louisiana health officials are warning beachgoers about a surge of infections from flesh-eating bacteria in the coastal areas. 9 cases reported this year so far, 5 of them fatal. 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
12: I'm Kelly Bennett for SuperTalk News. Now that the Supreme Court has ruled that race-based voting districts are unconstitutional, Governor Tate Reeves expects state lawmakers to redraw congressional, state legislative, and state Supreme Court lines. Members of the legislature's Joint Redistricting Committee will hold hearings across the state over the next 2 months to hear what voters think. Representative Scott Bounds told us the first meeting will be in Tupelo August 18th.
13: The public will be able to submit documents, you know, or their ideas on redistricting and how the map should look and things like that. They have to present that plan to the staff, okay? These meetings will be in a format I envision of to where there will be an opportunity for public comment.
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12: About 1 in 8 women in the U.S. will develop breast cancer in their lifetime, making routine screenings vital. 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
17: And about 2,500 men get it a year. 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
12: Early detection is key.
17: People need to understand that just because you don't have a gene or family history does not mean that you are not at increased risk for breast cancer. 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Most breast cancer is sporadic, and the patient does not have any identifiable risk factors aside from being a woman.
12: High-risk screening usually begins at 30. 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
1: Boom, back in action. And absolutely fired up for this hour of Fox Across America. With your main man, Jimmy Failla, we have Michelle Tafoya coming by. She is an NFL sideline legend. She is a Senate candidate in the great state of Minnesota. And we're going to have a grown-up talk with her about the ongoing fraud, the rise of socialism in some of these locales. And yes, we will get her to weigh in on this raging debate over biological men who want to compete against women.
2: That's not right.
1: Well, if you think it is right, you are still welcome on this show.
3: I don't care where you come from. I don't care what color you are. I don't care how smart you are. I don't care how dumb you are.
1: No, ma'am. You can be a Republican. You can be a Democrat. Just don't be a... All right, we roll on. Really quick, really funny one. Setting up an MSNBC grief hotline right now for Joe Scarborough. Remember Joe Scarborough over at MS Now?
4: This guy's a serious ass.
1: So there's a fake story going around the last couple of days that Pete Hegseth ran out of missiles over in Iran. Okay, people are running with it. Joe Scarborough, who is off today, which means he's somewhere outside the Beltway sticking his head into a bathtub and screaming because he hates himself. Joe Scarborough, famous for the most condescending takes in the history of cable news, all of which have one thing in common. They are always wrong.
5: That's true. That is true.
1: For instance, little trip down memory lane. Here's old Joe Scarborough telling you this is the sharpest Joe Biden has ever been. Now, I will have you know that shortly after saying these words, that this is the sharpest Joe Biden has ever been, Joe Biden was taken off the presidential ticket because the elevator didn't go all the way to the top floor.
6: I am very willing to let the American public judge my physical and mental fitness.
1: Okay, but if you remember, right before the debate where Biden glitched out, Joe Scarborough said this.
7: Start your tape right now, because I'm about to tell you the truth. And F you if you can't handle the truth. This version of Biden, intellectually, analytically, is the best Biden ever. Not a close second. And I've known him for years. The Brzezinskis have known him for 50 years. If it weren't the truth, I wouldn't say it.
1: Because, of course, days after he said that, Joe Biden was taken off the ticket.
6: I don't remember that ever happening.
1: But in any event, it's a fake story going around. It's the thing Democrats do. They were doing this so much during the Russian collusion years. They create a story. They go, oh, NBC has an anonymous source. CNN has an anonymous source inside the Trump administration. MS Now has a source who wouldn't reveal their identity for fear of reprisal. But they can confidently tell us Donald Trump ran out of missiles in Iran.
8: People aren't buying it, CNN, you dumb bastard.
1: So Joe Scarborough's not on the air today. Him and Meek are in shock treatment because they hate each other. Tell her you love her. I love her. Ow! Anyway. He goes on Twitter this morning. According to the Mediaite article, in a fiery post on X on Thursday, Scarborough sounded off about the blockbuster Washington Post report about President Trump clashing at Camp David with Defense Secretary Pete Hegseth over what the Post characterized as extreme munitions shortages that now threaten to limit military options with Iran. There's only one small problem, this bombshell report included nothing but anonymous sources.
9: You can take that newspaper of yours and wipe off your dick with it.
1: Scarborough called it an unforgivable blunder, compounded by Hegseth's refusal to acknowledge the shortage, called on him to resign. When Hegseth attacks media questions on this extreme munition shortage as fake news, he makes this unforgivable blunder worse. Congress needs to take action. America needs the truth. Hegseth can't give it. He needs to go.
10: You're either crooked or you're stupid.
1: Okay, Caroline Levitt flat denies the story. Says, I was at Camp David with President Trump, Secretary Hegseth. This literally never happened. We told the Washington Post that repeatedly. This BS story was shopped to many outlets before someone clearly out to disparage the secretary for whatever reason. Unfortunately for them, the president loves the secretary and thinks he's doing a tremendous job. Fake news, she wrote. We told the Washington Post the same thing, Sean Parnell, Hegseth's spokesman said. They ran with the fake and honestly sourced BS anyway, complete and total fake news. Okay, but the president posting on Truth Social just moments ago, Pete Hegseth is doing a phenomenal job. He has my full support. So if you were Joe Scarborough and got out of the day and thought, you know, your bathroom break during shock treatment was going to get Pete Hegseth fired.
2: You gotta do better than that.
1: If you thought it was going to get him to resign.
2: You gotta do better than that.
1: And this is one of the biggest problems we have in America right now. Okay, ever since Trump came down the escalator, you know, the media and their job, which is, of course, to hold people in power accountable. So in theory, if you're on the left, you think they're doing their job. You're like, well, this is great. The media is doing a great job with all this reporting.
11: You can't handle the truth.
1: Not only can't you handle the truth, you're not getting the truth because they're not out there investigating things. They're out there making things up. That's the point. Like, do you remember when Donald Trump got impeached because they accused him of threatening to withhold aid from Ukraine? They said Donald Trump threatened to withhold aid from Ukraine if they didn't investigate reports, this conspiracy theory that Joe Biden threatened to withhold aid from Ukraine. That's how the Trump impeachment went down, the first Trump impeachment. And if the Republicans lose the House in the midterms, he will be impeached.

0: immediately. Like, at the swearing-in ceremony, they will impeach him, like, in real time. But understand, they made up a story and impeached him under the accusation that he was the one threatening to withhold aid from Ukraine, when this entire story was based on the fact that Joe Biden bragged openly about threatening to withhold aid from Ukraine. Okay, that's how it worked.
1: Biden is such a disaster.
0: And I'm not making this up. I'm just here to have a fair conversation. I don't want to be in charge. I'm not cheating my angles for one side. I hate the Republicans right now. John Thune is the dirtbag. We'll get to him next. But this is the famous Joe Biden clip when he bragged about threatening to withhold $1 billion from Ukraine if they didn't fire the prosecutor who was investigating Burisma, the company where his son, Hunter Biden, was getting an $80,000 a month kickback.
1: Hunter's a dirtbag.
0: Okay, here is the clip. So understand, the media ran with their own made-up story that Trump did something like this to Ukraine when I actually have the tape of Biden doing it.
2: I had gotten a commitment from Poroshenko and from Yatsenyuk that they would take action against the state prosecutor, and they didn't. They said, you have no authority. You're not the president. The president said, I said, call him. I said, I'm telling you, you're not getting $1 billion. I said, you're not getting $1 billion. I'm going to be leaving here. And I think it was, what, 6 hours? I looked, I said, I'm leaving in 6 hours. If the prosecutor's not fired, you're not getting the money. Well, son of a bitch, got fired.
0: That is Joe Biden straight up admitting that I said, you're not getting your $1 billion if you don't fire this guy. Well, son of a bee. The guy got fired.
3: Without question, the worst president, the worst presidency in the history of our country.
0: Joe Biden. And you understand, okay, the media, rather than investigating that Biden tape, I mean, there really doesn't need to be an investigation. He admitted to the whole thing. Okay, they made up a story about Donald Trump. So the biggest problem we have right now is the media is not supposed to help a president in either party. Like, they're not supposed to push his policies. They're not supposed to sell you on the idea that he's doing a better job than he is. But they're also not supposed to intentionally try to harm a president because they disagree with his policies.
4: That's true. That is true.
0: Okay, this media has never been able to make peace with the fact that Donald Trump's more popular than he is and has a better relation to the working class voter, a.k.a. the average TV viewer, than they do. They hate the idea that this short-fingered vulgarian walked in off the street and seized the levers of power not once but twice, and the fact that they were powerless to stop it is something that truly haunts them on levels you can't comprehend. My first time at the White House Correspondents' Dinner, just so you guys understand, they were handing out awards to people who covered the Russian collusion story.
3: It was made up by these sick people.
0: Okay, and even after the Mueller probe came and went, and we knew the entire Russian collusion story was completely fake, they still gave each other awards for their coverage. I mean,
5: they're crazy.
0: It's so embarrassing, okay, because again, and there's no simpler way to say this, okay? The Russian collusion narrative was fake.
6: I'm Hillary Clinton, and I approve this message.
0: And we know that because all of the declassified documents show that Hillary Clinton's campaign started the Russian collusion narrative, the same way the media has started every fake accusation against Trump. Like right now, the whole, they ran out of missiles in Iran. Okay, they started that story, and then they react to their own story. That's how Russian collusion went down. The Clinton campaign went to the FBI summer 2016, said, hey, we're hearing rumors that Donald Trump might be talking to Russia. Not to Putin. No, we don't have proof. No phone records, no emails, no nothing. But there is this Alpha Bank. And it looks like Trump and Putin are using the Alpha Bank as a go-between. And they've got this guy, Carter Page, who lives in Trump Tower. And I think the way we get to the bottom of this is we wiretap Carter Page. And oh, by the way, since he lives a few floors below Trump, we'll probably wind up catching Trump's audio too. That's what they did. Never mind the declassified documents not only tell us that Carter Page was working for the CIA, meaning he was one of us, he wasn't one of them. Okay, they knew that at the time they did it. They gave a fake report to the FBI that Trump was colluding with Russia, and then they ran out to the media.

0: and said, hey, I don't know if you heard. It sounds like the FBI has some kind of a document that says Trump's colluding with Russia. You guys should probably start asking around. And with that, the media then ran out to the world and said Trump was colluding with Russia. And for 3 years, there was no backtracking, even after Robert Mueller came and went. And we weren't even able to prove that Trump had Russian dressing on a salad. Okay, I don't know that he even watched Rocky IV, where he fights the Russian. Does he even own a copy of the White Album, where Paul McCartney sings Back in the USSR? We don't know these things to this day. But has the media ever once slammed on the brakes and said, well, we were wrong about that whole Russian thing? No, they just move on to the next lie. That's no different than this weapons thing. It's no different than Trump calling dead veterans suckers and losers. 25 people went on record to say it never happened, but The Atlantic ran the story anyway with no sources on record. Okay, they've done this with the fine people on both sides, with every made-up Trump story you've ever heard, because the media is now activists masquerading as journalists. So they don't see it as their job to cover the president. They see it as their job to stop the president. And we get so much traction on fake stories. And in the process, there's no actual coverage of the real problem. One of the reasons Trump won the presidency again is the media spent 4 years telling you Biden had the border under control.
1: Sell crazy someplace else. We're all stocked up here.
0: Nah, border's fine. It's a bunch of Trump racists whining about brown people. You know, and they did that. And the media demonized Trump. And anybody who stood by the police in the summer of 2020, they're like, the cops, America's systemically racist. And the cops are just out there indiscriminately killing people. But did anyone have any proof whatsoever that that was happening?
2: The answer would be no.
0: There's no stat on that. Of course there isn't, because the cops are minority majority now. They're not, they portray them like they're a good old boy killing cabal, you know, cabal. When every major municipality in America is now a minority-majority police force, meaning they'd be out there attacking their own people. That's not happening. The old adage is when you have the facts, you pound the facts. When you have nothing, you pound the table. Okay? Everybody telling you we're out of missiles and that Pete Hegseth is getting fired is pounding the table.
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20: 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We expected the verdict, but until that clerk reads the verdict, you never know.
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24: 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News as it happened. 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
25: This is House Call for Health. New research suggests multiple cups of your morning joe may not hurt your heart's health. A recent statement published by the American Heart Association says consuming up to 5 8-ounce cups of coffee a day, that's about 400 milligrams of caffeine, is generally safe for most adults. The association says this can even be linked to lower risk of certain heart conditions, like heart failure, heart disease, and stroke in some individuals. The AHA says these findings apply to black coffee and that adding sugar, syrups, or cream likely reduces its potential health benefits. The study says some of the health benefits of coffee may be due to other antioxidant and anti-inflammatory compounds in the drink, and that more research is needed to better understand caffeine's impact on the body. The association also says energy drinks can increase the risk of high blood pressure and irregular heart rhythm. For more health news, go to foxnewshealth.com. House Call for Health. I'm Lisa Brady, Fox News.

0: Dan Fox Across America with Jimmy Fallon. Michelle Tafoya in the On Deck circle, but she refuses to do any media whatsoever if my next guest is not on first. She is the superstar producer of Fox News Saturday Night. Here on behalf of all the ladies of Fox News Saturday Night, Leo joining me in studio. No Jen, no Annie.
1: Well, we've worked together for so long that we've started communicating with a hive mind.
0: Yes.
1: So I know what they're going to say.
0: You actually know how this goes?
1: Yeah, yeah.
0: You know, it's funny because I thought you were going to say we've worked together because honestly, I have worked with you longer than anyone probably at Fox. We weren't on the same programs.
1: Yeah.
0: But I was on Kennedy and you were on Lou Dobbs.
1: Yeah. Oh, yeah.
0: Isn't that where this started?
1: Oh, absolutely. And I would just look over fondly at the Kennedy team being like... Maybe one day I could be over there. I'm starting singing Where the People Are from Little Mermaid. Like, and you know what? I manifested that and it happened.
0: You did get it done. Say what you want about blackmail and low-level extortion, folks, but the women of Suffolk County, Long Island know how to get it done.
1: I'm going to make it.
0: We're putting together a TV show this weekend. We have Johnny Damon on.
1: Yeah.
0: He's back. A Yankee World Series champ, Red Sox World Series champ. It's so interesting because like he's in the middle of like the biggest sports rivalry in the world.
1: Yes.
0: You know what I mean? It's like if we were to have like Mom Donnie on and Kid Rock at the same time.
1: Yes.
0: Kind of contradictory there. But I think it's going to be a hot show. Aaron Berg. Hold on. Possibly Onika McLean.
1: Oh, yeah.
0: And there's rumors of a Chanley Painter. All of this stuff works it out because what you guys don't know is we don't actually build the show till it's time to do it because the news changes.
1: Yeah.
0: Things go on. People move, miss, you know, flights or the bookers failed to confirm them.
1: Hmm.
0: that hasn't been a problem lately for whatever reason. But the point is, Leo is here. We're excited to see her. She is in the throes of wedding planning.
1: Absolutely.
0: This being high wedding season right now, I thought this could be our offering to the people who are in the mix right now. How is your planning going?
1: Well, it's a miracle that I'm even sitting in this chair next to you because my mind is so far away from this office building that I am like, right, the show. Yeah, not my napkins that I have to order and all of these things. It's like everything is done. It's just the other like, oh, how many ice fountains do I need? Do I need one that's going to be a luge? Should it be espresso martini? Should it be limoncellos? I have to make these decisions. I am booked. And it's all like, wait, this doesn't really matter. It doesn't matter. But it's like, I don't know if you know this about Jimmy.
0: Yeah.
1: I like to party.
0: You do.
1: And I like a good martini. And so my wedding needs to manifest itself in this way that I'm like, of course, our love is very important, but I just need to throw the best party anyone's ever been to.
0: And you're getting married on Halloween.
1: Yes. Come on.
0: And actually, I need this Halloween to be the best party I've ever been to because last Halloween was the worst Halloween of my life.
1: Yeah.
0: Guys, we did a disastrous episode of Fox News Saturday night.
1: Did it air?
0: It did, but it was against the seventh game of the World Series that got 75 million viewers.
1: So no one watched it including us.
0: It was the lowest rated show we've ever done.
1: Yeah.
0: But what happened is we had, because it was Halloween, and we booked a show on Halloween, there was nobody there. It was like 20 people in the audience somehow.
1: Right.
0: And
1: we were handing out flyers in Times Square.
0: And we had a one-hour technical glitch that delayed the taping.
1: Yes.
0: And the show was an actual disaster.
1: Right.
0: I've never been on one like that.
1: It was not a treat. It was a trick. And we just kept saying that. We're like, our studio is haunted. I mean, this has to be a Halloween-related
0: prank. The sound was glitching out.
1: There's nobody here. The audience is literally filled with ghosts.
0: So my point to you as I lose you in 10 seconds is if you're going to do this Halloween party, check the graphics package before
1: you come. It's going to be a better party than that one.
0: The great Chelsea Leo. See you Saturday.
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0: Fitness Box Across America with Jimmy Failla. Fired up to talk to this next guest, who is not only a superstar Senate candidate in the great state of Minnesota, but she is the only person in history who has wound up after this on the show after we communicated via direct message on Twitter. Michelle Tafoya is here. Do you realize what a historic first? Now, we know each other a long time. I might be the biggest fan you have. But the odds of anyone in media winding up at a media event with someone who direct messaged them on Twitter, because usually direct messages on Twitter are like, you're fat, you suck, lose my number.
1: Oh my gosh.
0: And here we are.
1: I think it's the only way I have to communicating with you directly, but it's always fun. And you had such a rip, roaring, awesome, killer show last Saturday night. I had to reach out.
0: Oh, come on, Michelle Tafoya. Well, listen, I think I told you this, but the highlight of all my years in showbiz, aside from knowing you, obviously, and all the crass and inappropriate things I've said in your presence over the years and forced you to try not to dignify them, is I basically devoted a good chunk of my monologue last week to a woman who worked at Avis Rent-A-Car who saved my vacation. And she happened to be watching the show. I knew she was a super fan. I mean, I didn't know she'd be watching. I didn't text her and tell her to watch, but she happened to be watching, and it was like a career life highlight. So that was actually a really cool thing that you were a
1: part of. You know what? That kind of stuff comes across as so authentic. You could tell you were very genuine in your gratitude toward her, and I could just envision how hard she was working to make your vacation dream a reality, and she did it. She deserved the shout-out. I loved it.
0: Oh, thank you for that. Well, the truth is, this woman working at the Monterey Rental Car Company, scoured the state of California for every convertible being returned that week and found me one and called a person and tracked them down. So, like I said on the show, thrilled that she made it work, sad that Paul Pelosi crushed it in a hit-and-run accident. But I don't want to criticize him. I need a stock tip as much as the next guy. You know what I mean?
1: Oh, my goodness, yes.
0: So let's talk Minnesota. By all indications, you're doing great. We love the momentum over here. I always describe you as the Raymond of politics. You know, everybody loves Raymond. Everybody loves Michelle Tafoya. That is a true story.
1: Not everybody. Not everybody. Believe me when I tell you.
0: Well, but what I feel like, Michelle, is I feel

0: like you're running for, in a lot of ways, not against an opponent so much as you're running against a fictitious characterization of what people in your position represent. Does that make sense to you?
1: I think so.
0: Meaning,
1: I think so.
0: Meaning,
1: go ahead.
0: The things people on the right stand for, like when you hear something like, you know, America first, or, you know, support for law enforcement, or maybe a little less fraud in government. None of that is based in a hatred of anything other than the malfeasance dragging down the country.
1: That's precisely it, and very well said. And I think the same can go for instance, making women's sports safe for women.
0: Thank you. I was going to get there.
1: For women.
0: Take it away.
1: Okay. So we'll wait for that. I'll wait for you to get there. But it's fictitious, right? It's like somehow we're the bad guys. Somehow we're the hateful people when all we're trying to do is protect our daughters and other women in sport. And it's just so basic that it's like there's this weird sense that it's not real. Like we're somehow so bad. We're living in parallel universes right now is the best way I can describe it. And we are so, I hope, and Jimmy, here's what I believe. I believe the majority of people are much more centered and the minorities are at the fringes. Mm-hmm. And that's usually the way that it is, right? And they are the loudest voices.
0: Yeah.
1: But they can be persuasive and they, more than anything, they can persuade people to cower and shut up and, you know, go in the corner and not speak their mind and not voice their opinions or their beliefs. And that's really where the silencing happens is the dangerous part. And I couldn't take it anymore. And that's why I decided to get in.
0: No, and good for you, because that is the biggest truth about right now is they've successfully created a gap between what people believe to be true and what they're willing to say in public. Meaning the average person, this is over an 80% issue, believes it's true that men have an advantage over women in sports. But 80% of the country isn't willing to be Sophie Cunningham. And it's crazy to me, and especially to have this conversation with you, because in your own right, you are a pioneer of sort for women everywhere, because you were very much in the minority when you broke into NFL sideline reporting. OK, and opened so many doors for so many other people, so much so that we have things like a WNBA, which the last I checked, the W did stand for women. No,
1: it does. It does. It's not TWNBA. It's WNBA. And that means women, and women are women. And so when people try to come out and say trans women are women, well, if that were the case, you wouldn't need the term trans in front of it. And trans women are biologically male. And they have an unfair advantage, period, the end. It's just, look at Sophie Cunningham out there on an island, really, in the league. And she, I love her willingness so much because it takes courage. It takes spine, right? And even yesterday or today, a New York Times sports podcast ripped her up and down, saying what she was doing was a grift.
0: Yeah.
1: That she was looking for the next spot on the Republican, the RNC stage. No, she's not. No, and I would suggest, well, if what she's doing is a grift, then isn't what you're doing a grift on the opposite side? I mean, we could accuse you of the same thing, and you're not willing to accept that. So why don't you just accept that this is a woman with convictions?
0: Yeah.
1: She's got her value set, and she's willing to stand up for them. Great. Why is that so hard to accept? And by the way, she's not alone, but she is alone in terms of active professional athletes willing to say what she is willing to say. Someone asked me, Jimmy, does this open the door more for more pro athletes to do it, or does it close the door? And it's a great question, because she's taking so much crap for this that others may go, oh, see, she was the canary in the coal mine. I don't want to go there.
0: Yeah.
1: Or others may say, damn it, this is so unfair. I'm going to join her. And I hope the latter is true.
0: Yeah, that'd be the best case scenario. Michelle Tafoya is on the line, superstar Senate candidate out of the great state of Minnesota. It's like we all have the viral clip of Serena Williams saying she didn't want to scrimmage a man because she thought she'd get shut out in less than 5 minutes. But Serena Williams can't really say that right now and probably safely hold on to endorsements and stuff because the backlash against Nike would be that severe. And that's not like free speech or a genuine good faith conversation. That's just a social pressure campaign. It's almost emotional blackmail because they're saying if you don't agree with us, you're like a murderer, which is obviously not the case.
1: And right. Not only do you disagree, you're just a bad person. And in fact, they've gone so far as to call Sophie a racist, a white supremacist.
0: Oh, it's so exhausting because it's so intellectually lazy. And even like, you know, I'll give Stephen A. Smith credit because he said what a lot of us have said.

0: okay, you can be pro-fairness, and it doesn't make you anti-trans. You know, right, somebody's right. Trans could play in another division, you know, is what I think should ultimately happen. But it's so cheap. And the only other woman who said something, Aryna Sabalenka, who's the number one WTP tennis player in the world, said they shouldn't be playing against men either. So congratulations to her on never getting booked on TV again.
1: Well, shoot, yeah.
0: She's got a...
1: She can come on your show, I bet.
0: She can hang out all night, man.

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1: Trying to get my cocaine out of the lockers. And it was the first thing when I ran into the president that came up. He loves Jenny because he watches her on TV. And I was like, it's great. Because you know what it does? And this is brilliant. I didn't do this by design. But if you have like a likable country girl who grew up on a dairy farm that's hard to root against, it makes my show look so much more wholesome than it is. Like so much more.
2: Lincoln helps with that too.
1: Of course he does, but that's the point.
2: People
1: come up to me. People come up to me and they're like, you know, I like your show because it's wholesome. You have your family on. I'm like, dude, we were just clubbing a baby seal before we went to commercial. I'm kidding.
2: And did you hear how many times I was bleeped, by the way? Wholesome city.
1: So give me this in Minnesota. Are the girl moms of Minnesota gravitating to your cause on this issue? What's been the feedback?
2: Yeah, you know, it was interesting, and people probably saw it last Sunday. Jennifer Say, former president of Levi's and now XXXY Athletics, which, by the way, a shirt that says XX does not equal XY is not transphobic.
1: Yeah.
2: Okay, New York Times, it is not transphobic. It is a fact. It's a fact. Mm-hmm. So we were, you know, we were down there. We were wearing our shirts. The New York Times called them transphobic, whatever. Mm-hmm. And we were saying, you know, we support Sophie Cunningham. She was there to play against the Lynx. And we outnumbered our counter-protest probably by about 10 to 1.
1: Wow.
2: And so that was good. But they were really loud. They had their bullhorns. They were playing their siren through the bullhorns, et cetera. But I even had people come up to me. We had a couple of women down there who had a sign that said Democrats for Title IX.
1: Mm-hmm.
2: Another woman came up to me and she said, I'm a Democrat, but this issue is one I'm willing to go to the mat for.
1: Wow.
2: So I not only moms, oh, dads, you get dads started about this. They are into it.
1: Yeah. And they should be because, you understand, it's like so many people fought to get us to this place where there was a level playing field for girls. Like I always think of the movie A League of Their Own. Okay.
2: Yeah, yeah.
1: In the remake, there refers to one guy who shows up and plays on the team. It's pronouns.
2: Think about that film. That was a really good movie.
1: No kidding.
2: And it spoke to the issue 100%.
1: Uh-huh.
2: And so, yeah, you know, I was a little kid when Title IX passed. I was the youngest of four, one boy, three girls.
1: Mm-hmm.
2: I'm going to say it. My Hispanic father came to me and said, you are going to have opportunities your mom never had, your aunties never had. You get to play sports now and all that. He coached his three daughters. He was all about this for us. And I would contend that people like myself, Leslie Visser, Hannah Storm, Robin Roberts, go down the line, would not necessarily have had access to our jobs if it had not been for Title IX.
1: Yeah.
2: We were now able to participate in sports, able to become conversant in sports and do all of those things. And I think Title IX had a hell of a lot to do with it. So I'm grateful for it. And we can't just ignore that.
1: Yes.
2: And say suddenly there's this new group, which is a tiny, tiny minority of the population, should have rights that are greater than women's.
1: Yeah, it's so spot on. We're talking to Michelle Tafoya, Republican Senate candidate out in Minnesota. And that's my point, is that modern feminism is erasing the gains.
2: It is.
1: It's so bizarre.
2: It's really bizarre. The WNBA is at the moment the place where there's a firestorm, right? Because you've got Sophie Cunningham and you've got all these WNBA coaches wearing their t-shirts or coming out and saying, I support inclusivity. Fine. You can be inclusive, coach, but guess what? You only have 12 spots on your roster.
1: Yep.
2: So which one are you going to give up so you can accept a man on your roster? Who are you willing to sacrifice at this altar? It's the WNBA.
1: Mm-hmm.
2: And by the way, when the Minnesota coach wore that, you know, protect or trans kids belong, this has nothing to do with kids and why kids are being rolled into this controversy and brought into this ideology is beyond. I think I know what it's all about, but it makes me really angry.
1: Yeah, it drives me crazy because if a kid harbors those beliefs, they're not trapped in the wrong body. They're trapped in the wrong classroom or the wrong house, you know, because you can't adopt that worldview unless there's a trusted adult that's repetitively beating it into you, you know, intellectually, which is a frustration. Yeah. But is there a silver lining to this? And that if the W.

0: WNBA lets men in, we finally have a league where Bronny James can compete.
1: Would he still be called Bronny James, do you think? Or would he change his name?
0: Help me, Bronda.
1: Brianna? I don't know. Have you seen the highlights of this player over in France?
0: Yes.
1: Named Julie, and I can't remember the last name. I honestly can't remember.
0: Fair.
1: And who said if the WNBA called, they wouldn't say no.
0: I'm
1: and this person is like just muscle mass
0: jacked.
1: And all the rest,
0: yep.
1: You know, leading the league and, you know, as a defensive player of the year, player of the year. And it's like, what?
0: Yeah.
1: How can you with a good conscience say that a biological man should come into a women's league and become most valuable player in a women's league? It's absurd to me. This is, we're in Alice in Wonderland right now.
0: We are. No, you're not wrong. It drives me crazy. But yes, the liberals are going to remake Rocky III and Mr. T is going to become Mrs. T. And he's going to fight Adrian instead of Rocky. It's going to be a whole disaster, you know.
1: Oh, that, I don't see the box office doing well there, Jimmy.
0: All right. There went my appearance on Shark Tank with guest host Michelle Tafoya. The Fellas love you. Keep playing good ball out there.
1: We're going to try. Give the Fellas all my best. I can't. Lincoln's off to college, right?
0: Yeah, he leaves in about 3 more weeks.
1: Are you going to cry?
0: I will be beat up. I promise I will. It's so funny.
1: Will Jenny cry?
0: Jenny's crying right now. I mean, she's married
1: to this. How far away will he be?
0: About 4 hours. So
1: okay.
0: Sizable enough. And, you know, he's going to be a phys ed major. He is actually a lifeguard right now. So, like, he's in shape. Like, he is. And I, you know, I hope he can go to college and stay that locked in, because they do hand you a meal card and a keg party 3 nights a week. But if he comes home in that kind of shape, look out, world.
1: Well, you know what? If it's freshman 10, they all go through it. And then after their sophomore year, they go, wait, what did I just do? And then they become super, super athletes again. So I wish him well. And I wish you and Jenny well as you navigate. I hate that word.
0: I know.
1: As you embark on this new time, you know, you can go back to being just you, the little comfortable, cute little couple that you are.
0: Oh, I love that. So we're going to eat a lot of fast food and fight again. It's going to be great. I'm kidding. Here we go. I'll see Jenny at Chick-fil-A and couples counseling. I kid. Michelle Tafoya, where can they go to see more of you?
1: MichelleTafoya.com. Follow me on X. Follow me on Instagram. Follow us on wherever. And thank you. MichelleTafoya.com. You can donate if you want to help keep the Senate Republican. We'd love to have your help.
0: Amen. We love it, Michelle. We'll see you soon. You're the best.
1: Thank you, Jimmy.
0: I love you. Bye. The great Michelle Tafoya. There she goes. There we go. Back after this.
2: Tackling issues of the day in an easy way.
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1: The U.S. Treasury quietly released its official financial report for 2025. It appears by its own numbers, the U.S. government seems insolvent. It's reported that the Treasury shows about $6 trillion in assets and over $47 trillion in liabilities. Add it all up, and it looks like the U.S. owes more than $130 trillion it doesn't have. 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
8: This is House Call for Health. Family history significantly amplifies a woman's risk of breast cancer. Looking at health records of almost 16,000 women who underwent BRCA testing in Ontario, Canada over nearly a decade, investigators found that women who tested negative for a BRCA gene mutation still had a 25% lifetime risk of developing breast cancer. Additionally, for those women who tested positive for a BRCA mutation, breast cancer risk varied from 56 to 86%, depending on the number of immediate family members who had breast or ovarian cancer. Researchers said that based on these findings, a physician might recommend more frequent mammograms or breast MRIs to a BRCA-positive patient in their 50s or 60s with no family history of breast cancer, but suggest preventive mastectomy as an option for a young BRCA patient with several cases of breast cancer in the family. The findings were reported in JAMA Network Open. For more health news, go to foxnewshealth.com. House Call for Health, I'm Anna Eliopoulos, Fox News.

0: Michelle Tafoya, MichelleTafoya.com, sent a candidate out in the great state of Minnesota. The reason we were dying to have her on today is Michelle Tafoya is one of the true women's pioneers in sports. Like, on the heels of the passage of Title IX, where women were now actively welcomed into the world of sports, that opened the door to women actually covering sports. Like, you know, when you turn on ESPN Sunday Night Baseball now, or NBC in this case, because they changed contracts, and you hear a woman in the broadcast booth, Michelle Tafoya is the one who made that possible. Michelle Tafoya was an NFL sideline reporter in the very infancy of such things, when the men didn't even want women there. So they were harassing them, giving them a hard time, and she really had to fight to be accepted and stand her ground on the merits of her reporting skills. So to be sitting in a world where you're one of the people who made all this progress on behalf of female athletes, and now you've got female athletes like, let the boys come and play just the same. I mean, come on, man. Weapons grade stupid. We're going to discuss it in the next hour. We have a lot to get into. And I've got a stunning stat, and it's not a Fox stat. It's actually an MSNBC stat on socialism that I don't bet on these things. You know, like you could bet it on Polymarket. You can go on Predictor, Kalshi, whatever the hell it is. But if I was still a betting man, I think I know what I'm supposed to do in the midterms based on this poll. I'll share some insights. In the meantime, the only way I gamble nowadays is if I eat one of those chicken kebabs in Times Square. But we'll do the real thing when we come back.
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7: Fox News, I'm Angelo Bavaro. Iran says the Strait of Hormuz will not open until the U.S. meets its list of demands.
8: Iran says it wants the U.S. to lift its naval blockade, pay Iran for war damages, and also unfreeze Iranian assets. Those are demands that could potentially derail what have already been delicate negotiations.
7: Fox's Alex Hogan. It was a disappointing July jobs report with 23,000 jobs lost for the month. National Economic Council Director Kevin Hassett on Fox News Sunday.
9: We've already seen that real wages under President Trump, which is wages after inflation, have gone up about $1,000 for the typical American middle-class family and about $4,000 for the typical manufacturing worker or construction worker. And so people are making more money.
7: Unemployment hovering around 4%. 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
10: Yeah. With SuperTalk News, I'm JT Mitchell. After some Mississippi foster children were notified they would not receive a state-funded scholarship to attend college, nonprofit Woodward Hines Education Foundation is stepping in to make sure all eligible youth still get that chance with an $800,000 donation.
11: The Woodward Hines Education Group really stepped forward big and made a tremendous impact, and we are very thankful. And I know it was a big relief to a lot of these students and foster parents.
10: State Rep Bill Kincaid, the namesake of what's called the Bill Kincaid Faith Scholarship. Kincaid, who grew up in foster care, said roughly 300 students will now get the scholarship for the 2026 to 27 school year.
11: It certainly wasn't an oversight. The good part is it's about 300 kids are actually in the program this year. 170, we had a shortfall with some of the funding. And that's due to several causes. Our mission the last 3 days, 4 days, has been to repair this.
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13: 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Mornings with Richard Cross. 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
10: A new look football team will take the field in Hattiesburg next month with Blake Anderson in his first year as the head coach at Southern Miss. Anderson told us that he has more than 70 new players from both the prep ranks and the transfer portal.
14: I think the number might be more like 73. It's a high. Probably the biggest thing for us, our biggest challenge, is that we don't have any returning production. Like, we have no returning starters. And guys have come from every

0: a lot of meals together, really sitting and eating and really breaking bread together. A lot of conversations outside of football, trying to build relationships and get to know each other. That maybe is the biggest key to for anybody anywhere, is who can come together as a unit.
1: USM kicks off the 2026 season on September 5th against Alcorn State. As of now, a starting quarterback has not been named. You can go to supertalk.fm to read more about this year's roster. I'm JT Mitchell.
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1: Well, you're all out there dancing to that music. Off we go with the fastest 2 hours in travel. Nice to have all of you aboard with us today. As Craig just said, this is America's number one travel radio show, and from coast to coast, border to border, and around the world on TuneIn. Well, it is just after 10 a.m. Eastern time. It is Saturday, August 8th, 2026, and 120 minutes of everything and anything in the world of travel is all ahead. Good morning, Mary.
2: Oh, good morning. So not only was I dancing in the chair, I was singing. I got to be so careful.
1: Hopefully my mic.
2: I do, thanks. That my mic is not hot when I'm singing.
1: So I'll have to signal.
2: I can
1: that
2: talk, but
1: forward.
2: I cannot sing. Yeah.
1: No, you're a good singer. Exactly.
2: Well, good morning.
1: Especially on the car trips and so forth.
2: Yeah.
1: So, Rudy, today is National Pickleball Day. Will you be partaking in some way?
3: You know, that craze started right after I'd broken my right arm. And so I missed out on the, you know, everybody getting into pickleball. So I've not yet played a single game of pickleball. Have you guys?
1: We've played cruise ships. Regent, we do that sometimes.
3: Yeah.
1: We've done that.
3: But everybody says it's great.
1: We need practice.
2: We need practice. I personally grew up playing tennis. I prefer tennis, but it is fun, and I do understand the attraction.
1: So, this, you know, everyone talks about pickleball now, but it was created in Bainbridge, Isle of Washington, like in the 60s, okay? I mean, before I was on the earth, right?
2: Wow.
1: Directly across from Elliott Bay from Seattle there. Now, this show is being heard there, actually, this very minute, AM, 1300 KKOL radio. So, hello to all the folks in Seattle hearing us. Bobby, I'm bringing all that up because the Major League Pickleball playoffs are happening as we speak near you in Carlton, Texas, there in the Dallas area. So I would say, though, there's no chance pickleball ever overtakes your Dallas Cowboys in popularity, correct?
4: I don't think so, but I mean...

0: You never know. There was a time where boxing was the most popular sport in the country, and so, you know, things change.
1: Yeah.
2: Well, oh, wow, Bobby, I expected a flat-out no way.
1: You know, next time you show, you're just back from training camp, but next time you show up there at AT&T Stadium, someone's going to say to you, what are you, nuts? I mean, it's...
0: it's been 30 years since they've been in the title game, so, you know, there's only so far that the people of DFW can take it.
1: All right, well, listen, we're going to go positive here because we have another new affiliate to welcome to our national network, and with the addition of this station, well, the best weekend show in America is now heard on more than 630 AM and FM stations across the USA.
2: 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Again, these are in Reno, Nevada, and that's DMA 103 in our country. Yeah. Had some good times in Reno.
1: I understand. I was told.
2: Yeah, in my previous life. Yes. There we go. No, it's a great area. City, mountains, you have it all.
1: You do. And head right on up there, and you get to Lake Tahoe, all that beautiful area of the state as well. So, anyway, thanks to the team at our newest affiliate, and thanks to our own team, you know, who just keep moving things forward for us and affiliating new stations. So, Mary Travel Polls, let's do those.
2: All right, here we go. Here are the results. First question, we asked you, what is your vacation pace? 51% of you said you are on the go, nonstop, dawn to dark. And 49% of you said you like to sleep in, relax, nap, lounge, and recharge.
1: Well, they were very close. Now, I would say, Rudy, tell me if you agree with this. I mean, I think it depends on where you are and what type of trip it is. I mean, rarely do we do a do-nothing trip, but what's your vacation pace that you prefer? Well, usually, when we're traveling for business.
3: Yeah, I mainly travel to do stuff or see family, so I'm on the go all the time. I'm not a lie-on-the-beach kind of guy much. So
1: I can do that.
3: Yeah. You can do a line of the beach?
2: For a beach vacation, all day.
1: But it's very rare.
2: It doesn't happen very often.
1: Doesn't.
2: All right, second question. When you travel, do you plan and organize every detail? 53% of you do. Or do you go with the flow and wing it? 40% of you.
1: Now,
2: 47% of you.
1: Spontaneity in travel, I say. I mean, that's one of the
2: beauties. I just talked about this on the Carrie commentary last weekend.
1: Which, by the way, you got great reaction to that. So
2: I have a greater appreciation.
1: Another one coming today.
2: For winging it.
1: You do.
2: Kind of like when I was young.
1: You know, but I think the discovery, enlightening, you know, new experiences. I mean, Rudy, that's the beauty of, that's kind of the secret of travel.
2: Yeah.
3: Well, Paul Theroux says that it's when you take the wrong turn that stuff starts happening in travel.
1: Yeah. Well,
2: yes.
1: I always say, listen, when we have to go to plan B or C, that's when we've had the best travel, hands down. So, all right. Well, again, thanks to all of you who voted. New travel polls are now up on the show website waiting for you. We'll get to the Travel News Roundtable now. I'll start us off, see what's grabbed our attention. And, you know, listen, I'm going to be somewhat cheeky when I say this, but there's absolutely, those of you who know me, there's a level of truism of what I'm about to say. I mean, I doubt you're going to find a bigger advocate than me for capitalism, free market system, entrepreneurialism, success in America, right? But here comes the but, all right? Every company, I say, has the right to operate as they see fit, but actions do have consequences, and I think American Airlines, well, they are in for a major rebuke. Why am I saying this now? It wasn't, I was not alive or even, you know, thought of back in 1965 when United Airlines started their Fly the Friendly Sky campaign. But American Airlines should go back and learn from history because this week they announced that they will stop letting elite frequent flyers jump from coach to business class through free upgrades on some of their longest domestic flights or international. So now elite loyalty flyers can only get upgrades to business class if they bought a premium economy or pay for the upgrade. Now, this impacts Mary and me all the time, which is why I'm so irritated about it. But basically,
2: it impacts a lot of people.
1: This is a huge middle finger from American Airlines. And it really, I guess they're striving to be the unfriendly skies.
2: Yeah, I don't know what's going on with this airline. This has been our airline of choice
1: for years. But the last few years,
2: since the pandemic, steadily. Yeah. Less and less about the passenger.
1: Yeah. So this show
3: you guys
1: hurt.
3: Can choose your airline. You choose I can't choose an airline. Delta runs Minneapolis Saint-Paul Airport like a mafia chief, and they've been doing that for a long time. If I want to get upgraded to business, I've got to buy a premium economy. I can't just go from economy.
1: Well, you
3: to
1: know
3: business.
1: What I think it is, Rudy, for us again being here in the New York City area is, you know, we don't fly out of Newark very often, and it's either American or Delta. But when you get stuck in these loyalty systems, the point is, of course, it's tough. But I think Delta may be seeing more of our business going forward.
2: Yeah, I would agree.
1: Yeah, I'm gonna have to make some calls there.
2: All right, I'm gonna take us across the pond to Paris. The Louvre's Apollo Gallery reopened to the public, and why is this interesting? Well, do you you remember last year?

0: last October, actually. $102 million worth of crown jewels were stolen in that dramatic daytime heist that lasted 8 minutes.
1: With like the cherry pepper forklift.
0: They do have a new director. But anyway, after that, once again, the public can tour the room and view the gilded ceilings and the Greek frescoes while they are en route. It's very close as you're walking towards the Mona Lisa. But you won't see any crown jewels. All of the ones that were not stolen have been removed and relocated elsewhere in the museum. So again, this gallery is basically empty, and the new director says it's a work of art in and of itself.
1: So just go to the empty room now.
0: So just go to the empty 17th century gallery, the Apollo Gallery, where you will see no jewels anymore.
1: Yeah, and that is such a great museum, too.
2: But can you imagine $102 million?
0: No.
2: And I don't think a piece of it's turned up anywhere, has
0: no,
2: it, that we know
0: has
2: of?
0: No, has not.
1: I thought that they found, but some of it they
0: somebody
1: dropped.
0: Yeah. Somebody dropped
2: something
0: one crown.
2: On the way out or something.
0: It was
2: a
0: crown.
1: Yeah.
0: And
1: that's
0: it. And they are going to repurpose. They're working on but no.
1: Yeah. Okay. Well, Rudy, can you do anything in 10 seconds? Otherwise, I got
2: sure. I thought it was interesting. Richard Branson took the inaugural sail of his Virgin Voyages to Alaska, which is not something I'd expect Richard Branson to be doing. But
1: all right, you know what we're going to do next after the sponsors break, Rudy?
2: What?
1: We're going to go PHL and SLC. Airport check-in is next.
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0: We're now going to take flight for today's B-Block. 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
1: All right, Robert, let's get into this airport check-in. Waiting for us on the show hotline, we have Bill Wyatt, Executive Director with the Salt Lake City Department of Airports for SLC, and Tracy Borda, Interim CEO at PHL, and that's Philadelphia International Airport.
0: All right, well, we enjoy these segments a lot. Good morning, Tracy and Bill. Welcome to America's number one travel radio show.
2: Hey, thank you so much.
3: Thank you. Good morning.
0: Good morning. Nice having both of you here. Bill, I'm going to start with you. I'll begin there in the Beehive State. Back in mid-April, Mary and I were out in Utah for the big Let's Go America Tour Park City. We spent several of those days there in Salt Lake City. We were down at Thanksgiving Point in Lehi and Brigham Young in Provo. There's so much to love about your area of our country, but what made such a positive impression on both Mary and me was the way Salt Lake City International has been rebuilt and modernized. You have a first-class, you know, world airport there at SLC, Bill, very easy to navigate. I want you to talk about what's been done to make your airport so impressive.
2: Yeah, I think the most important thing to know is that this has been in the planning really since 1996, prior to the 2002 Olympics. And given, you know, everything that's happened in commercial aviation over that span of time, it took quite a while to get started. But it began in earnest in 2014 when ground was broken. And this October, we will complete 14 years of construction, a little over $5 billion. We are about 5 years ahead of schedule, which is terrific, and under budget. But the most important thing is the decision was made to tear the old airport down entirely and build one entire brand new structure, two concourses. We'll go from 52 jet bridges to 94 in the span of 7 years. So it's been a significant improvement. And, you know, we've had about 140 million passengers in the terminal building, and so people are beginning to vote, and I think the reaction has been, like yours, very positive.
0: There's a wow factor when you go into Salt Lake City International now. There's just no question about
1: that. The river tunnel's beautiful. But listen, I'm going to get to Tracy, but congratulations on being ahead of schedule. We rarely hear that.
0: And under budget.
1: Yeah.
0: Love it.
1: So let's head across the country to Philadelphia. Tracy, Robert and I are here in the New York area, and we often say Philadelphia can sometimes get overlooked. You've got New York City, Boston, D.C., but you had a big year, and Philadelphia is a great city. Between the World Cup, the America's 250, we're the host city. Your airport is currently going through a multi-billion dollar modernization. A lot of it was completed in time for this big year. American Airlines is your dominant airline, and we have heard that the Chase Sapphire Lounge, we haven't seen it yet, but we've heard it's one of their best yet. Talk with us about some of the ways you've enhanced the airport experience for travelers.
3: Yeah, thank you. This was a really big summer for Philly. In fact, I feel like it put us on the world stage with all the events we had. And we knew that PHL was really going to be the first impression for many folks visiting our city. So we, you know, we wanted to make sure it reflected the energy and personality of our city when you arrive. You are correct. We have about a $2 billion capital program underway. We spent about $500 million in the last few years getting ready for 2026. And that, you know, went into everything like terminal and restroom upgrades, accessibility improvements, roadway work, technology enhancements, and also long-term redevelopment planning. A lot of what we're working on is really focused on making the experience smoother and more comfortable for passengers. And with that said, you mentioned the premium lounge space, which is in huge demand at all airports and at PHL. In the last couple of years, more than 5,000 square feet of lounges have opened or expanded at PHL. And that does include the Chase Sapphire Lounge that you mentioned. We also had an update to a new American Airlines flagship and Admirals Club spaces. And we have an expanded Delta Sky Club. So, you know, what's happening is travelers are spending way more time in airports and they really are demanding comfort and flexibility while they're here.
0: Well, those lounges, there's no question, Tracy. I mean, they are an integral part of our travel today. So, you know, this question I'm going to throw back to both of you. So, Bill and Tracy,

0: I mean, technology, I heard you mention that a bit, Tracy. It's changing the world, you know, and the way we live. We can see the impact technology is having at airports, certainly when Mary and I travel. Now, I'm not talking about being able to power our devices or things like that, but really, more and more, having an experience that is touchless and, in many cases, peopleless. So as both of, you know, your airports are reimagined, and I'd love to hear, you know, what are ways technology is leading the way specific to things we can see and engage with, and maybe also things that we can't see? Bill, you want to go first on that?
1: You bet. I mean, let's start with the checkpoint, you know, which has been a pretty intense experience for travelers since the days following 9/11. Today, if you have TSA PreCheck and you have touchless ID, at our airport at least, the checkpoint is about a 90-second experience. You're in and you're out. The bag handling system, which most people don't see, but they certainly experience because they, you know, they want to be sure that the bag is kind of arrives at their destination. The amount of automation and tracking that goes on to be sure that bags are accurately handled, managed, and sent on their way is beyond anything that existed, you know, 20 years ago, for example, when many airports didn't really have bag handling systems. So technology, you know, between the old airport and the new airport, our footprint has probably quadrupled in terms of the number of elements of
0: Well, there are some interesting points you've made. Mm-hmm. Tracy, do you have anything you want to add to that?
2: Well, Bill just hit a lot of the nails on the head at our airport as well. I mean, I think some of the other things that we're also doing is looking at pre-booking for parking, right? Being able to order your food out of from an app in line so that when you get through security, your food is waiting for you at the concession location. Trying to make everything smoother and easier for the passengers while they're here, because obviously when things run smoother and people are happier, they tend to not only just enjoy themselves, they tend to spend more money, which we also appreciate.
3: All right, last question for you both today. Is there something about your airport that either has already been enhanced for 2026 or coming in the months ahead that travelers should know about? And we need a fairly quick answer from you both.
1: Well, I'll give that a start. For us, we'll be done after 14 years of construction on October 27th. We cut the final ribbon, and the airport will be complete. And, of course, you're never done, really, at an airport, but this project will be completed. And it's been, you know, a somewhat disruptive 14 years, as you can imagine. So we're very excited about that. We expect the passenger experience to reflect that.
0: Bill, you're not going to know what to do with yourself. You know, 14 years, you know, you've been coming to work, and then all of a sudden you're going to say, wait a second, construction's over. Wow, this is what we did. It's going
3: to
0: love
3: he
0: it.
3: He did say something very important for our listeners to always remember, though. Airports are always, always ongoing. That's just the nature of the business. Tracy?
2: I think just getting ready for this past year in 2026, one of the things I truly loved the most was having a lot of our employees in the terminal. So you're probably going to see them continue to do that. We had a lot of folks, what we do, we had a volunteer ambassador program with folks walking around, answering questions, taking selfie moments. We had big props like giant cheesesteaks, Billy Pretzels, Rocky silhouette, statue silhouette things. It really helped us engage with the passengers. It also helped us identify operational issues real time. And it really reminded the rest of us that at the end of the day, airports are ultimately people businesses.
0: Yeah, well,
3: Tracy, what a great program and a great point.
0: Really, you know, Mary just said less, but I'm thinking about this right now, going back to the lounge, because we have heard such great things. And Bill, the Centurion Lounge there, Mary and I used at your airport, that was great as well. But, you know, besides them being so popular with travelers, how important are they to the bottom line? I mean, because you are in the real estate business. I mean, I would think that they are pretty healthy to your bottom line. I just need like a yes or no answer on that. Bill and then Tracy.
1: Critical.
0: Yeah, I think so as well. Tracy?
2: They're the economic engine for our region.
0: Something for folks to think about. So they're coming, and there's a reason for that.
4: Yeah.
0: Well, listen, we really appreciate both of you. Good information today. You both have terrific airports. Again, thank you. Congratulations on the 14 years. And, you know, Tracy, best wishes as you go through that $2 billion capital program, as you just mentioned. Have a great weekend, both of you, okay?
2: Thank you, folks.
1: Thank you.
3: Yeah, thank you.
1: Bye-bye.
2: Take care. Bye-bye.
0: All right, well, there we are, PHL and SLC. That's our airport check-in for this August 8th. Enjoy these segments, Mary. We need to do them more frequently.
3: Yeah, they're enjoyable.
0: Folks, share your experiences with us at these airports. If you have them, you can do that at rmworldtravel.com/contact, okay? Up next, we're going to look into destination-worthy cooking classes. Thinking about that, Mary, and certainly our show partner, Region 7 Seas, should be on that list with what they offer. We'll be doing some of those with our show fans coming up in
3: October.
0: Yeah, we'll do that. So, all right, right now, we're going to pause for some sponsor messages at the bottom. Our break still ahead today, the Discover America National Communal Forum, Personal Connection, Right Stuff, and the Carry Commentary. 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
1: 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Well, one of the main reasons we travel is to eat. Doesn't mean we should all go broke chasing Michelin-starred restaurants around the world. Great cuisine can be found in a Paris restaurant as well as at a humble food stall on a downtown street in Bangkok. Take it from me. But for a deeper dive, consider taking a cooking course in a city or region whose cuisine you already love or wish to learn more about. I'm delighted to welcome an old friend of the show, travel writer Veronica Stoddard. She's a former editor-in-chief of USA Today's Travel Media Group, and she recently penned an article for Food & Wine magazine on the glories of six cooking schools that she's been to in very different locations. Veronica, I chose four destinations, but first, describe generally what's involved in a 1 or 2 day cooking class for us, won't you?
2: Yes. So cooking classes that are oriented to travelers are typically open to anyone. You don't have to have any experience to join in, and you can find them all over the world. That's what's so great about them. They usually run for about half a day, which makes it very easy for a traveler to participate. And those that are overseas typically start out by accompanying the chef to the market to buy the provisions for the meal, which is great because you learn about local produce that way. Then you go back to the chef's restaurant usually, or sometimes even the chef's home. So, and then you cook your meal, and then you sit down and enjoy it, which is fantastic.
1: Are these expensive?
2: So they range in price from about $60 to $200, depending on how long they are and where they're located. They range anywhere from 2 hours to 5 hours. You can also take full-day immersions in some places. But typically they're shorter because they're oriented to travelers who don't have a lot of time.
1: And you usually get to eat your meal after you fix it. All right, let's look at three or four of the choices, beginning with Italy and Peru. Please describe.
2: Yeah, so in Italy, that was the first course I ever took, and it was a week-long program, which was amazing. We did everything from scratch. We made our own ricotta. We made our own pasta. I learned all about olive oil, and I completely changed the way I cooked in the kitchen when I came home. I learned about sage and the local specialty steaks that they eat in Tuscany. This was a Tuscan school. So it's just wonderful. Each morning we would prepare the meal, and then in the afternoon we would go out and visit the makers. We'd visit the olive groves or the vineyards or the farms where they grew the produce. So that was a full immersion for a week. But in Cusco, I did a half-day course. And what was wonderful about this, so we did ceviche, which of course originated in Peru. And then we did lomo saltado, which is a hybrid of Japanese and Peruvian cuisine, which is very local to there. And then we learned how to make pisco sour. It was fantastic.
1: Very important. All right. This is, you went to Vienna. We've just got about 2 minutes left, but you went to Vienna, but this is an unexpected location. Petra in the country of Jordan. That's the famous carved out of the stone wall city. I didn't know there was a cooking school there.
2: It was amazing. I was so surprised to find a cooking school there. So we made these wonderful fragrant tagines and stews. We made baba ganoush, tabbouleh, tahini salad, all the things that you would expect from that part of the world. In that course, more than any other, was very mixed male to female, which I thought was wonderful. often these courses are more female-oriented, or at least more females go to attend the classes.
1: Give me a minute on Vienna.
2: So Vienna was a surprise because it was a vegetarian restaurant. So we did vegetarian dishes, such as cheese schnitzel fermented with butternut squash and Austrian cabbage and noodles, which is one of their typical dishes.
1: How do you find a school?
2: I found all of these online. If you just Google cooking school and the location you're going to, a number of them will pop up. These have grown over the years, so there's lots of options in a lot of places.
1: Well, by the way, I couldn't agree with Veronica more. I've gone to a couple cooking schools, I don't know, I think mostly in Italy. But let me tell you something. You don't need to be landlocked to learn a few new dishes. This October and next July, Robert and Mary will be taking a Regent Seven Seas Culinary Kitchen cruise with some of our listeners. You can find out more information on that cruise with Robert and Mary by going to rmworldtravel.com. Right on the homepage at the top, you'll see a place to click and learn more about it. You'll find Veronica's article at foodandwine.com. Veronica, I really appreciate your joining us. And you also said this made you a better cook, and it lives with you today, right?
2: Absolutely. It changed the way I cook in my own home, and I learned so many wonderful recipes that I use to this day.
1: Can't beat that endorsement. Veronica, thanks so much. Stick around. We'll be right back.
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6: This October 20th, Mary and I will be in Malta in the Southern Mediterranean, and we're going to have a number of show fans there with us as we get ready for a 12-day cruise together. 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Book this special 12-day cruise. Again, it's this October. It's aboard Seven Seas Grandeur from Malta to Athens. We're also going to Sicily, Lower Italy, Croatia, Montenegro, Turkey, and a number of other ports in Greece as well. 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
1: 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Well, what makes a great vacation? And what can make one much less great, at least after you get home? Ryan Grant is a, and I love this title, professor of industrial organizational psychology and organizational science at the University of North Carolina in Charlotte. I'm exhausted. He worked to understand how employees recover from work stress and achieve balance between work and non-work with an eye toward promoting health and well-being, and he's come up with some very interesting findings. Ryan, welcome to the show. Before we get specific, tell me how you reached your findings on the effects vacations have on a person who's working during most of the year.
2: Yeah, thanks for having me on. So basically what we did is we took all the kind of current vacation research literature out there, and we basically synthesized the findings of all those studies.
1: And I gather you found that vacations have a larger positive effect on well-being than perhaps we thought, but that comes with some footnotes, doesn't it?
2: Yeah, definitely. So we found vacation provides a very large boost to your well-being. But again, when you return home back to work from your vacation, your well-being, those kind of benefits start to kind of fade out and return to what they were before the vacation. That takes a little over a month to do that. And we also found that it's really critical that you're psychologically detaching during your vacation. So you need to kind of mentally disconnect yourself from work to get the well-being benefits from vacation. And you also need to engage in kind of as much physical activity as you can. You don't need to go crazy, but that seems to be really important for maximizing the vacation.
1: Let me stop you on two of those points. One, you talked about disengaging yourself from the workplace. I presume that the workplace has an should disengage from you as well, right?
2: Yes, definitely. Yeah. So it's not just on you, you know, the individual employee to not check your email, but it's on your boss, your coworkers to not be emailing you, texting you, messaging you on Slack, et cetera.
1: Okay. And then you also said physical activity tended to prolong the satisfaction or the well-being you feel after a vacation. Does lying on the beach in the sun count as physical activity?
2: No, I don't think it would. We found that basically like more passive activities like laying on the beach like people typically do basically had no effect on your well-being. So it wasn't positive or negative, but also didn't help you at all.
1: So how physical do you have to get? I mean, are you talking like playing tennis or playing golf or pickleball or something?
2: Yeah. I don't think it has to be anything crazy, even if it's just walking around. I would probably guess that more leisurely, but still getting your heart rate up a little, getting outside in nature would be best.
1: Okay. Now, some places encourage you to take a vacation. Some workplaces don't really mind if you don't take all your vacation time. Do organizations have a role in making your vacation and your return to a workplace better?
2: Yes, definitely. The first thing I would say is that, you know, vacation is critical for people's health and well-being and performance. So organizations should promote people taking as much time as they can. And then what I would say as well is we found some of our findings that kind of the longer you're on vacation, the kind of harsher the return, the quicker your well-being benefits fade out. And so what we kind of recommend to both individual people and organizations is kind of giving people a slight buffer period and not just like, you know, throwing a million emails at them, throwing a huge workload they missed over 2 weeks right back at them.
1: You also suggest a buffer. You say that, you know, if you can avoid it, don't fly home Sunday night and go right back to work Monday morning. Why?
2: Yes, definitely. That's because basically the longer the vacation you're on, you kind of get used to the positives, you know, the happiness, the enjoyment of the vacation. And if you fly back, you know, Sunday morning, it's kind of, or Sunday night, and then right back to work Monday morning, it's kind of a larger shock to the system, we found. Your well-being kind of decreases quicker.
1: Ryan Grant's a professor of industrial organizational psychology and organizational science at the University of North Carolina in Charlotte. Ryan, I really appreciate your joining us, and it bolsters all of us who love vacations. It bolsters our argument. Thank you.
2: Thank you so much.
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2: All right. The Daughters of the American Revolution and the American Battlefield Trust have collaborated on a historic way to discover America when you travel. It's caught our attention because in some cases, you may not even have to travel too far. Let's head back to that show hotline once again today and say hello to Anna Grace Wenger with the American Battlefield Trust, who we've invited to share some details on the American Revolution experience.
1: Hello, Anna Grace. Nice to have you part of America's number one travel radio show today.
3: Hi, thanks for having me.
1: So, you know, Mary and I, we were intrigued to learn that this all started simply as a website that earned some awards and then became a pop-up exhibit. So I guess let's start there, right? I mean, share, you know, how the American Revolution experience has evolved and what exactly it is now in its current iteration for folks to go experience.
3: Yeah, it started in 2023. Well, the exhibit that tours is starting in 2023, and it was planned with just three sets and, you know, took over to go to Daughters of the American Revolution sites because they really, really resonate with this sort of thing to try to bring the past to life. But it originally did start as a website that has gotten a couple pretty cool awards, the Anthem Award, that recognizes purpose-driven media. So it feels nice that, you know, we do get to make a difference. And it highlights people that aren't George Washington's of the American Revolution to try to bring to life the ordinary people. You know, what would you do if you were like a 20-something woman in Massachusetts and the war broke out? You know, what kind of decisions do you make?
2: Yeah.
3: And so it kind of brings that stuff to life.
2: Yeah, very interesting. Different angle of the revolution. So, and I also, what I really like about this traveling exhibit is that it's going to historical societies, it's going to museums and libraries around the United States. And I think it's really reaching, you know, some of the smaller regions of the country beyond the big cities. So talk a little bit more specifically about what the exhibit offers and the general themes.
3: Yeah, there are currently seven exhibition sets going all around the United States, which is pretty cool. So we can hit a whole bunch of different locations all at the same time. But it focuses on the Patriot and the Loyalist side of the American Revolution to try to put that into perspective, because it's a lot harder for people to, especially me, to connect with, you know, the big generals of the war.
2: Mm-hmm.
3: And so to think of people just like me back in 1776, brings that into the present a little bit easier.
1: So as you're talking about this, is there one specific story featured, a person that really resonates with you? Because, you know, these are interesting people living during the revolution.
3: Yeah, there's a woman. Unfortunately, she was a loyalist, but her name was Peggy Shippen Arnold, and she was Benedict Arnold's wife.
1: Hmm.
3: And she also, just like him, was an undercover spy and passed on information and kind of helped the British take over West Point, which is crazy to think of that just a young woman who went to these balls in beautiful dresses was passing along notes and maps and trying to overthrow the government, which is crazy.
2: Fascinating, so Anna Grace.
1: Imagine the conversation between the two of them.
2: Oh, my goodness.
1: What they could say or couldn't say.
2: Yeah,
1: I'm going to
2: do a little research on that. That's really interesting. So I'm curious. I know that you've been out and about and you've been working on this and you've had a chance to see it and really immerse yourself with it. Have you had a chance to see or hear the response from young people, whether they're students or just even visitors in general, to what they're seeing and what they're learning?
3: Oh, my goodness. It has been such a wonderful response because I do get to work with Daughters of the American Revolution a whole bunch, and they only have wonderful things to say. They do a lot of living history kind of reenactments at the time. So people come in dressed in period outfits and taking on the personas of these historical figures and then bring them to life and have conversations that they can interact with these figures, which is pretty cool. And then there's crafts and field trips, and it's from small towns to state capitals, just an incredible response all around.
1: So I see you've got a waiting list after already extending into next year. I mean, do you think there's a chance that this may extend beyond 2027, Anna Grace? I mean, and I'm asking because we see a lot of value in this beyond all the celebrations that have occurred this year regarding America's 250.
3: Yeah, absolutely. It's not my call, but I would absolutely love to see it go on into the future because the American Revolution wasn't over on July 5th. So we still have about, honestly, 7 more years of anniversaries to celebrate. Yeah, so I think it's a pretty cool opportunity.
1: That's an excellent point.
2: I think it's great to see you have a waiting list for other little towns.
1: Well, I
2: want to
1: give the website because I'm watching the clock click away, and I don't want us to get cut off. But, you know, folks, if you do want to see the tour stops of the exhibit and get more information on the American Revolution experience, you can visit battlefields.org. That's battlefields.org. Anna Grace, nice talking with you today. Thank you.
3: Yeah, thank you so much.
2: Thanks, Anna Grace. Take care.
3: Thank you. Have a good one.
1: All right, well, there we are, the American Revolution Experience, folks. That's how we're going to end Hour 1 today. After this top-of-the-hour news break, we're going to begin Hour 2. We'll do it with the National Communal Forum as we go around the country, and three of our affiliates get lined up to share their communities with us today. Personal Connection, Right Stuff, and our Carry Commentary are all still to come. 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

0: and explaining it to the guys sitting around him and asking questions.
1: My goodness.
0: Now, we left that. I don't know why we left. We went in. It was snowing. We can't get out. It was before daylight. There wasn't a cloud in the sky, full of stars. Snow was all over the place, and it was so quiet you could hear the quietness, you know. Mm. And there was one star in the east that seemed like brighter than all the rest.
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3: I'm Carmen Roberts. Israeli Prime Minister Netanyahu rejects the Gaza plan hailed by President Trump, vowing the IDF will not pull out of Gaza until Hamas disarms. This as Iran throws up roadblocks to reopening the Strait of Hormuz by listing some demands the U.S. must meet.
4: Iran's Supreme National Security Council calling on the United States to permanently end the war and compensate Iran for damages before the strait would reopen.
3: Fox's Trey Yingston, Tel Aviv. Michigan's Democratic nominee for the U.S. Senate, Dr. Abdul El Sayed, said he has spoken with former President Barack Obama and hopes that he will campaign with him.
5: Democrats know they need to come together in this crucial Senate race that could determine control of the upper chamber in November.
3: Fox's Madeline Rivera reporting. 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
6: I'm Kelly Bennett for Super Talk News. Now that the Supreme Court has ruled that race-based voting districts are unconstitutional, Governor Tate Reeves expects state lawmakers to redraw congressional, state legislative, and state Supreme Court lines. Members of the legislature's Joint Redistricting Committee will hold hearings across the state over the next 2 months to hear what voters think. Representative Scott Bounds told us the first meeting will be in Tupelo August 18th.
7: The public will be able to submit documents, you know, or their ideas on redistricting and how the map should look and things like that. They have to present that plan to the staff. Okay, these meetings will be in a format I envision of to where there will be an opportunity for public comment.
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2: 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Tune in to Mornings with Richard Cross. Your connection to everything Mississippi. 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
6: About 1 in 8 women in the U.S. will develop breast cancer in their lifetime, making routine screenings vital. 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
9: And about 2,500 men get it a year. So it's a low number of men, but yes, men can get breast cancer.
6: Early detection is key.
9: People need to understand that just because you don't have gene or family history does not mean that you are not at increased risk for breast cancer. It could be just your personal history. Most breast cancer is sporadic, and the patient does not have any identifiable risk factors aside from being a woman.
6: High-risk screening usually begins at 30. The American Cancer Society advises annual screenings from the ages of 45 to 54, with options to start at 40 and transition to biennial screening at age 55.
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11: This is House Call for Health. You say potato, I say potato. The debate over whether potatoes should count as vegetables is about to become even more heated this year as a federal committee debates updates to national dietary guidelines, including potentially yanking the potato's current status. While potatoes are, in fact, botanically a starchy vegetable, the debate over whether they're more similar to grains has recently been reignited. In the U.S., nearly half of all potatoes eaten go into frozen products, mostly fries. In the UK, spuds don't count toward the recommended 5 portions of fruits and vegetables per day. Still, the potato industry argues the idea of relabeling the potato is half-baked and that spuds should be considered a gateway vegetable, meaning kids are more likely to eat dishes with vegetables in them when potatoes are involved. Ultimately, they say the debate boils down to educating Americans on balanced nutrition, not changing how potatoes are labeled. For more health news, go to foxnewshealth.com. House Call for Health, I'm Lisa Brady, Fox News.
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1: Well, as our August 8th live broadcast moves right along today, it is just past 11 a.m. Eastern time here in the New York City area. Nice to have all of you aboard with us for hour two of America's number one travel radio show. As we begin these next 60 minutes together, well, week 335 of the National Communal Forum is how we'll begin. 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We just welcomed a new station last hour in Reno. And listen, all of our stations, they're the reason this program is now heard on 630-plus weekly stations across the USA and helps us be the success that we are. 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
2: 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That's part of the Kansas City DMA. We have General Manager Mike Pettis. He's here with us. And then out to Prescott, Arizona. That's part of the Phoenix DMA. We have General Manager Jason Zinzaletta joining us. 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
1: Got a lot of call letters. Not the frequencies yes. There. We got yeah. It going on. Well, it's a nice cross section for sure. Good morning, guys. Thanks for being here with us today.
3: Good morning.
4: Good to be with you.
1: Well, good to be with
5: Thanks
1: you.
5: Thanks for having
1: me. Well, thank you, everybody. So, Lee, I'm going to begin here on the East Coast. Last summer, Mary and I were down in your area for the big Let's Go America Tour Virginia Beach event live remote. We spent some time there at your station during the week with Tony McCraney on WNIS. I got to be honest, listen, the Williamsburg, Norfolk, Virginia Beach corridor, we've been there probably 20 or more times over the years. It's a great part of our country for travel. The major military presence there also makes it another reason that we like the area. But I'm curious today, here's your opportunity, what are some local stories you're following there at the station in the Tidewater Hampton Roads area that you think would interest our national audience around the country?
4: Well, I would say the oceanfront, probably the Virginia Beach oceanfront. It's we had some trouble perhaps earlier in the year, but it's rebounded nicely, and it's been a successful summer so far. We haven't had too many issues with weather. It hasn't been too hot this year. Is it, you know, normally in Virginia you walk out and you feel like you want to go back in and take a shower right away. It hasn't been too bad so far this year. We're kind of we fly under the radar sometimes. Unless you served in the military, I think people know Virginia Beach, but they might not know Norfolk and Williamsburg, too, as you mentioned.
1: Yeah, and you know, the one thing about Virginia Beach that Mary and I say all the time, most people think, you know, you're at the beach, it's just beautiful sand, but all of the tree cover that you have nearby that makes it a very different topography.
2: Beautiful area.
4: That's very true, and it's not just Virginia Beach, either. Don't get stuck with just the oceanfront. I mean, there's First Landing State Park. There's the beaches along the Chesapeake Bay, like Chicks Beach. There's Sandbridge. Pick your beach.
1: Yeah, I agree with you 100%. Great place to go, no question.
2: All right, out to Arizona with Jason. Jason, we're actually currently in conversations about bringing our show out to Arizona. I think we're looking the Phoenix and Scottsdale areas for 2027 for one of our big Let's Go America tours, so maybe we'll have a chance to meet. Now, I know you're in the northern area, and I think a lot of people who haven't visited Arizona or haven't explored it, they see it as sort of as a desert state, which is certainly true in the southern and western areas. But up near you in north central Arizona, you have some more greenery up there. And I'd actually love to visit. I'd like to see Prescott National Forest. It looks beautiful. So just give us some highlights of your area.
3: Well, it's a vast area, the Prescott National Forest, which surrounds us, of course, but we're also kind of off the beaten path a little bit. Yeah, we do have four seasons here in Prescott. It's not all summer, you know, year round like Phoenix or other places in the desert. We are about 5,500 feet in elevation. And also, I mean, there's so much more around us as well. We are just a few hours away from Flagstaff, from Phoenix, from the Grand Canyon. We're kind of centrally located in the state, and we've got some beautiful areas around here in Yavapai County, around Prescott, ranging from Sedona to just all of our hiking trails. And, you know, in order to take advantage of our natural beauty, we have over 100 miles of hiking trails in the Prescott area, and it's getting more and more every year. So it's just beautiful.
1: Yeah, Jason, that's
2: and a little cooler, I would assume, than some of the lower. Yeah.
3: Yeah, we're a little cooler than Phoenix. We're not at 120. As a matter of fact, our highest temperature this year was just a few days ago. We hit about 101 degrees, and that's about as hot as it gets.
1: Yeah.
2: Okay.
1: That's nice.
2: All right.
1: So
2: yeah.
1: You want
2: it's a little cooler.
1: You want a cool, go to Prescott, cool Arizona
4: that's
1: vacation.
4: Right.
1: Like that. All right. So, Rudy, listen, you know, next segment, I think, you know, Mary and I were going to be talking state fairs for the personal connection. We all talked up the Minnesota State Fair last week, had some fun with that. But starting this week in Sedalia there is the Missouri State Fair. Where do you want to go with Mike?
5: Well, Mike, looking at the state fair from an economic standpoint, how important is it to the state or to your area, to your station? Is it a really big event as it is here in Minnesota?
6: Yeah, I would say so. So the state fair here in Missouri is huge for this area. You know, here in Sedalia, we're a little town of, you know, about 20,000 people. But, you know, people come from all around the state and other states just to attend our state fair every year. And it's really big for the station as well because our clients love to be out there with us, and we actually share our space with some of our clients each day to give them the opportunity to connect with the fairgoers. And, you know, we see tens of thousands of people that our clients can connect with. And, you know, the state fair itself has been a very good partner to our stations also. Our area at the Missouri State Fair, we're right near the grandstand where people go in for the concerts. And, of course, there's huge concerts every night, you know, well-known artists that are coming in every single day of the fair. And it's just a huge impact financially as well for our community.
1: Well, I love it. And you know what? They always say, Mike, in real estate, what? Location, location, location. And you, with the station there, you're literally right across the street. Am I correct?
6: Yeah, we are right across the street from the Missouri State Fair entrance, one of the entrances. Of course, there's multiple entrances because of the real estate that it takes up. But one of the entrances is right across the street from our station. So, you know, we get prime real estate when it comes to everyone also going into the fair from that entrance and being able to see our station.
1: Well, you got a lot of people coming your way this week, and we hope you have a great trip. I'm going to ask the last question for all of you, maybe about 20-second answers from you. But what is it about your area that you say helps make America great? Lee?
4: Oh, the history. It's we're not far from Jamestown, the first permanent English settlement in the New World. You can't throw a stone and not hit something historical in this area. So if you like beaches and history, come here.
1: Come there. Jason?
7: With us, it is the world's oldest rodeo. That really is big in our history. We celebrated the 250th year this year. Next year is the 140th edition of the world's oldest rodeo here in Prescott. So
1: That's another reason to come.
2: That's
1: Mike,
2: so
1: real
2: cool.
1: Quick with you.
6: Right here in Sedalia, the home of ragtime music. We have the Scott Joplin Ragtime Festival every single year. And Scott Joplin himself used to perform here and created ragtime music right here in Sedalia.
1: Guys, this is why we love this segment.
2: This is exactly why we love this segment.
1: It really is. Mary and I
2: always
1: love
2: something.
1: Love it. We absolutely
2: also
1: do.
2: A very
1: all
2: cool
1: reasons
2: fact.
1: To go visit.
2: Yeah.
1: Listen, thanks to the three of you for being part of today's National Communal Forum. We love being part of your stations and interacting with all of your listeners. Could not do this show, as we said, without you. Have a great weekend, guys. All right, folks, after
6: thank
1: this quick
6: you.
1: Sponsors break, state fair concessions. We're going to keep that theme going. We're going to mix that with a personal connection. That begins in 3 minutes.

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2: Celebrating 35 unrivaled years at sea with up to 35% savings, we want everyone in the show audience to experience the ultra-luxury travel that's delivered by Regent. To help make this happen, 10 weeks from today, Robert and I will be on Malta in the southern Mediterranean, and some of our show fans will be there with us as well as we get ready for a 12-day cruise together. There's still time for you to also join us and be part of this spectacular trip. All you need to do is call Megan Garfield at Regent to book this special trip this October aboard Seven Seas Grandeur. It's going to take us from Malta to Athens, and some stops along the way will include Sicily, Lower Italy, Croatia, Montenegro, Turkey, and other

0: their ports in Greece as well.
1: The Seven Seas Grandeur, great ship. It's their newest until the Prestige gets here. 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Right there at the top of the homepage, you're going to see a 2026 banner for the cruise. 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And go make your reservation to come join us this October, folks. All aboard, all right?
0: All right, now to the personal connection. Nate and Stephanie Janosik own their own business. It's called Fun Biz Concessions. They married about 16 years ago, and they've grown their concessions company to one of the largest mobile food concessions companies in the USA. If you're visiting state fairs around the country, well, you're going to find their food and treats. That's enough for now. Let's welcome Nate and Stephanie onto the show hotline from Costa Mesa, California.
1: All right, well, out to California we go, Mary. Nate and Stephanie, nice to have you here with us this morning. Good morning. Welcome to America's number one travel radio show.
2: Thanks for having us.
1: Great having you aboard with us today. Hopefully things go well there today at the OC Fair. So, you know, during last week's show in our opening A block, I mentioned we're sending Rudy to the Minnesota State Fair later this month. It starts on August 27th. He's already planning his to-do list. He's getting excited for what's ahead. I understand that the two of you have a very large and permanent presence there. So, Nate, I want you to set the scene for our listeners tuned in, not just in Minnesota who will be going, but across the USA, exactly what you've created with the hangar and what Rudy is in for when he steps inside.
2: The hangar is a very unique experience. It's one of the largest, if not the largest, concessions stands at the state fair. It's 10,000 square feet of food and craft beer and entertainment and family fun. And we've really tried to create what we call the neighborhood experience up there. When you come to the hangar, we want people to feel like they're coming back to their favorite neighborhood hangout spot.
0: What a great way to describe that. So, Stephanie, you literally grew up in the amusement industry with family who owned giant roller coasters and other attractions. You did spend some time in the corporate world, from what I've read, and then you pulled a U-turn to come back to concessions. Talk a little bit about what you and Nate have built on the mobile concession side, and where else you take your fun foods besides the state fairs.
3: I did, yeah. I was taking a break from the real world, and I was back with my parents kind of reassessing what I was going to do. I came across the spiral potato on a stick, which I called the tater twister, and developed the tater dog, built a concession stand. Later, Nate and I met and built many more concession stands together, and we take it to, I think, about 12 to 15 state fairs and large outdoor rodeos throughout the United States. So we stay very busy.
0: Clearly. And thank you for taking a little time with us on this August day here. So it's the height of your season. So besides the massive business, similar to Robert and myself, your lives really are defined by constant travel. I would venture you're on the road a little more than we are. You're in our personal connection segment today, where we often discuss what travel means on deeper levels. You guys chose a lifestyle together of life on the road, making a lot of other travelers happy with all of your fantastic fair foods. So I'll start with you, Nate. What does that mean to you personally?
2: To me personally, it's a lot of fun. It's something that we really enjoy. We enjoy every time we go to the next town, to the next fair, to the next event. We're settling back into, you know, to our community there. You know, just like a lot of travelers, I'm sure, that frequent the same destinations throughout their travels. Whenever we get there, we have friends that remember us. We have businesses that we go to that remember us, that are excited to see us. We have activities and things that our kids do, art camps and swimming lessons. And we have, you know, all of our favorite spots. And so with that, we also make sure that we are doing our very best to be people's favorite spot when they travel to the fair. And we want them to have that same feeling that we have when we, you know, when we get to our favorite place in town, when we come into each place.
1: Travel's a connector.
0: Yeah, and Stephanie?
3: Well, the wonderful thing about our lifestyle is that we're able to take our children with us. They do a hybrid homeschool, so we have a home base in Texas, and, you know, they go to the school when we're there two days a week, but we have the flexibility where we don't have to be split up, and that is really special to us. We get to raise our children with the love of travel. I mean, they're always asking us where we're going next. They have all these core memories of, you know, different things about different locations that we've gone to. And I think it just has allowed us to be a very close family unit. And I think that's what's so special to me.
1: Stephanie, yeah, I think great. Mary and I, we have our two sons, and I think the special bond we all share and how close we are, what you just said really is travel is a connector. It's just united us, and it's something those memories we have. You know, last year on the show around this time, we had Noah Kapp from Carnival Eats on with us. I recall him sharing some of the more outrageous foods that he's experienced at state fairs. Plus, I can still recall the fried butter that Mary and I tried at the Iowa State Fair. I was like, what? But hey, it was good. You know, certainly you can get anything you want pretty much on a stick. Stephanie just referred to that. And Stephanie, your Texas Tater Twister, it's legendary from everything Mary and I've seen. It's a fan favorite. So since it's radio, I want you to paint a picture of what that actually is for our listeners. And then, Nate, to follow that, I'd love to hear, you know, what's a food that, you know, you're most proud of. So, Stephanie, let's talk about the Texas Tater Twister.
3: Oh, it's a Idaho potato, and we put it on a stick and then put it through a special slicer where it stays coiled together, kind of like a slinky. So you could expand it on the stick like an open slinky. And so it deep fries, and it doesn't get hard like a chip, but it's a little bit harder than a French fry. So you get that really unique kind of crispy, crunchy, but not like explode in your mouth. And then we season it with different seasonings like season salt, Parmesan, spicy, lemon pepper.
0: That sounds
3: so that's unique about that.
1: So Nate, is there a food that, you know, you're most proud of?
2: Gosh, Stephanie and I have created a lot of really cool ones over the years. I think one of the neatest ones I think we've done is the deep fried nachos. You know, oftentimes we'll see people, you know, we'll create some new food for Minnesota or one of these big fairs, and then we'll see people imitating us. But I think deep fried nachos is one of those where even still, and we've done a lot of these episodes with Noah Kapp as well and had a lot of fun with him. But the deep fried nachos is one of those where I don't think people have figured out how to put the magic into it, the secret sauce, if you will, that we do with the deep fried nachos. That's one of our, you have to come to Fun Biz to get if you want the real deal deep fried nachos.
1: But how do you brainstorm new recipes? I mean, is it data driven, late night cravings, just life on the road? Where do you come up with these ideas?
2: I wouldn't say it's late night cravings. It's data driven. Stephanie and I try to scour like social media and try to look at different trends and different things that pop up. And then, you know, in our travels, we enjoy trying, you know, local food trucks and pop-up restaurants and things like that. And so, and amusement parks, you know, we oftentimes don't copy an item, but we're inspired by an item or a theme or an ingredient. That's happened a lot of times where we're inspired by an ingredient.
0: Stephanie, operationally speaking, okay, so you travel with your kids, which I absolutely love. That's great for the family. But operationally, this logistically sounds a little complicated. Do you have a team traveling with you, or are you guys doing it all yourselves?
3: No, we have a management team that travels with us. We have a nanny that helps us seasonally during our big events. And we have to have transportation logistics, hiring manager, a lot of different logistics, a payroll team, a bookkeeping team. So a lot of people that, you know, we help us along the way to do this massive size business.
1: What do you each say is the most underrated fair food that everyone should try once? Stephanie?
3: Oh, I mean, corn dog for sure. I don't know if it's underrated, but everyone should try a corn dog.
1: Nate, what do you say?
2: Oh, you know, Stephanie took probably the best one, corn dog, but I guess the gizmo at Minnesota State Fair. I think everyone should get up to the north end of the fair and try a gizmo.
1: Okay.
2: It is magical.
1: Well, listen, in 19 days, look for Rudy. We'll put that on his list as well, okay? So, Nate and Stephanie, congratulations on your success. Folks, you want to check out the business and connect with Nate and Stephanie yourself, you can do that at funbizconcessions.com, and it's fun, B-I-Z, concessions.com. Have a great weekend. Enjoy your time there in California at the OC Fair.
2: Thank you.
3: Thank you.
0: Yeah, thanks so much, you guys. Take care.
2: Bye-bye.
1: All right, so during the break, I'm going to have a little fun with Rudy because Gizmos, he's going to get there. We're going to get him also to
0: Fun Biz Concessions.
1: Get the hang of there as well. So, all right, as we get ready to pause for this bottom of the hour break, in 20 minutes, the next installment of the Kerry Commentary will happen. But next, it's the right stuff.
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1: This October 20th, Mary and I will be in Malta in the southern Mediterranean, and we're going to have a number of show fans there with us as we get ready for a 12-day cruise together. There are just two cabin suites left at this point for you to book this spectacular trip. It's happening because of our partnership with Region 7 Seas. So if you're looking to put an exclamation point on your 2026 travels with a trip that you'll remember forever, call Megan Garfield at Region today. Book this special 12-day cruise. Again, it's this October. It's aboard Seven Seas Grandeur from Malta to Athens. We're also going to Sicily, Lower Italy, Croatia, Montenegro, Turkey, and a number of other ports in Greece as well. So many of the places that we're going, their bucket list. The Region team will deliver some of the best fun and entertainment you'll find in the cruise sector of travel, plus great food at around 10 different restaurants, all mixed with such an array of culture. 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You'll see the banner for the 2026 cruise atop the homepage. It includes a phone number for Megan as well. Make your reservation and come travel with us this October 20th through November 1st in the Southern Med.

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12: 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For our Write Stuff segment today, I'm delighted to bring in Mark Everly. He's a British writer and a fellow of the Royal Geographical Society who almost always lives on the road. And his book is titled Vagabond, a hiker's homage to rural Spain. At age 55, Mark hiked coast to coast across Spain, about 761 miles, with a backpack and a hammock. Mark, welcome to the show. Let's start with a one-word question. Why?
13: That's a very, very good question. I'm not the first time I've been asked that question, actually. A lot of people might say it was a bit of a midlife crisis. I prefer to think it was a plan that had been taking seed in my mind for quite a while. I've always loved Spain. But the thing is, I work as a freelance travel journalist, and have done for about the last 30 years. And my life had become more and more regimented, and I was kind of guilty about how many flights I was having to make for work, et cetera, et cetera. And what I really wanted to do was just cut loose and get life back to kind of nomadic basics. And I wanted to do a really long walk and have to think about nothing but walking, eating, sleeping, and, of course, a little bit of Spanish wine.
12: Let me make this clear to our listeners. This was no Camino de Santiago walk, the famous Christian pilgrimage walking route in Spain, or several routes, actually. This was from the southern tip of Gibraltar, which is sort of a rough neighborhood, all the way up to northern Spain, involving what is called stealth camping. You traveled with a hammock, a tarp, I guess, you could put down and sleep on in the ground. You had blisters after the first day on your feet.
13: Yes, that could also be put down, I think, to a surfeit of too much enthusiasm on day one. I didn't set out with a plan of where I wanted to go or how far I needed to go, but I did have a rough idea of where I ought to be on day one. And I wasn't following a Camino route or anything. I was basically finding my own way, although it ended up coincided with some of the Camino routes, which turned out was interesting in its own right. And basically, I wanted to get to roughly where I thought I should be on the first day. So over-enthusiastic, I walked 47 kilometers, 30 miles on the first day, a little over 30 miles. And the last day, actually 51 kilometers. So I think I just basically nursed the same blisters all the way across.
12: Well, I mentioned it was no Camino de Santiago because that is a planned path where there are villages along the way. They're used to these religious pilgrimage people. There are places to stay. And the first third of your trip, I mean, you had fences, you had animals, you had, you know, canyons, you had water, you had urban problems. This was not a nice little hike as the Camino de Santiago is generally. The second part of your trip, as you said, you're walking part of it. But on what was called a 620 mile route called the Route of Silver, where navigation was easier. But you had pain all along the way. You refused kind offers of places to stay. But your notes on this book is so detailed. You must have taken massive notes every day.
13: I took notes as I was walking. I had a lot of, as my daughter, 20 years old, she pointed out before I left, that there was going to be a lot of time in my head and how a lot of people might not particularly enjoy that. I think I probably didn't help with my habit of talking to myself. And I kept notes on my phone, I kind of dictaphone for the entire walk. That was basically the notes that I was running up for the book. You said there were lots of tough sections. The book is more, I would like to think of it kind of a homage to Spain, or my love letter to Spain, really. I wouldn't like anybody to think it was just whinging about what a long walk I was having. Because let's be honest, there were some very, very rough days, but also some of the most joyful bits of walking I think I've ever had. I was actually dancing along the road sometimes. There were probably a few people thinking they're beeping the horn at this crazy man dancing along the sidewalk. But I didn't really mind. I was on quite a high a lot of the walk as well. There were good days and not such great days and tough times.
12: No, I would like to underline that, Mark, that this is not a whinging book. It's fascinating in its detail. Mark Everly's book, and I like the fact that people talk to themselves when they're walking alone. I didn't know that. At the end of the trip, you're walking to your feet. Mark Everly's book is titled Vagabond, A Hiker's Homage to Rural Spain. National Geographic ranked this book among the top travel books in 2024. You could read more about him at markeverly.com. He also leads guided hikes through Spain's most spectacular areas. Details on that at quietcamino.com. Hey, thanks, Mark. We'll be right back.
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1: Amistan? Well, meet Randy Williams, the Sultan of Slow Jam Amistan himself. Randy, please explain your country or your sultanate, and where the heck is it?
2: Well, look, disclaimer, the Sultan and Randy are never in the same room, so I'll give you the Radio Randy version for a second. 2021, I ran out of countries to visit, so I figured I'd create my own. Went on Zillow, had some pretty specific filters. Land is not cheap in California. Found one plot that satisfied all my filters. We've got 11 acres in the middle of the Colorado Desert, which is in Southern California, right near the Salton Sea. We've already put a request to rename the Salton Sea to the Sultan Sea, so we're working on that. But yeah, currently at 35,000 registered citizens, a currency, national anthem, passport, and we even made it into NATO in 2024.
1: No.
2: It's true.
1: Well, I'm fascinated by some of the laws of Slow Jamistan, and anybody can look at them by going to slowjamistan.org. You don't like Crocs, and those aren't allowed there, right?
2: You know, Amendment 1 of the Article 1 of the Constitution, I've had a disdain for Crocs for many years, and they've only gotten more popular. And, you know, I tried to do something about it in America, and the lawmakers, you know, apparently had more important bills to pass.
1: What?
2: So I said, I'm going to – yeah, exactly. Something about pollution and green and crime. So I said, look, I'm going to create my own country with my own laws, and the founding principle of Slojamistan, no Crocs shall pass. We have a very strict border, including our border agents. And above drug paraphernalia and human smuggling, Crocs, number one offense – to bring into my country.
1: I will keep that in mind. All the citizens and visitors must know the difference between your, Y-O-U-R, and Y-O-U apostrophe, R-E. It's forbidden. Oh, I like this one. If you use the microwave, if you don't hit the clear button law after you use it, you're in trouble, right, in Slojamistan?
2: The laziness has to stop. Look, I go in the kitchen. I want a clock. I want to see if I'm late for my radio appearance with you. But instead of the clock, it's blinking 14, 14, 14. Because someone was too lazy enough to just hit the clear button after they removed their burrito. These are common sense laws that the whole world should follow after.
1: There's no question. I don't know where you've been all my life. A toilet paper roll orientation over and under. You say, if you have to ask, Slojamistan is not for you. But the string cheese thing is a little interesting.
2: Well, look, there's a few barbarians in America that don't know how to utilize, don't know how string cheese functions. I've seen people bite string cheese, explicitly, expressly prohibited in Slojamistan. It's called string cheese for a reason. The strings are to be lovingly and thoughtfully peeled and then consumed string by string. If not, don't buy string cheese, just buy a block.
1: All right. I can become a citizen, I understand, by filling out a form. I can even get a sort of cement block with my name and you know, the Republic of the Sultanate or whatever you call it of Slojamistan on it with my name on it for just $99.99. Now, that's a bargain, right?
2: It is, but it's important to say that citizenship is absolutely free. Go down the raccoon hole, by the way. Our national animal is the raccoon. Go down the raccoon hole with all the political, divisiveness and fighting and bickering that's just taken over our lives and social media. Slojamistan is one place you can go physically or virtually or online, escape it all, have a smile, have fun, forget all the drama, at least for a few moments.
1: I love it slow. Randy Williams is the Sultan of Slojamistan. You can find out more information by going to slojamistan.org and become a citizen. We'll be right back.
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1: 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All right, so last week here on the show, we debuted our 16th theme segment. We call it the Kerry Commentary. And the response from many of you listening out there, it's been great, so we thank you for that. As most of you know, we're not short of opinions on the program, and this new edition really is designed to give Mary and me another vehicle to share our ideas, our insights, opinions, and thoughts. So let's get into what we've brought for today's Kerry Commentary, Mary.
2: All right, sounds good. I will begin today's Kerry Commentary and talk EES with all of you. So if you're heading to Europe anytime soon, those are three letters you're going to need to know. They involve their new entry and exit system. Let's talk about international travel to Europe. If you haven't been to Europe yet this year, there's been a change to entry and exit at Border Patrol across all European airports. You definitely want to get up to speed on it. Now, I'm going to preface this by saying there's no need to be afraid of what you may have seen in some news stories. Yes, there have been some long lines this summer, but that really seems to have dissipated a little bit. And listen, if lines are long, airports are reverting back to manual entry with passport stamps for the time being to sort of alleviate those long lines. All right, how does it work? Upon your first arrival into Europe, since the program went into effect, which was back in April, all travelers first need to register at a kiosk. As soon as you get off your flight, you're going to see signs for immigration. You're then going to see these kiosks where you're going to add four fingers from your right hand right onto a screen for fingerprint registration. You're going to answer a few simple questions, and voila, you're in the system.
1: <I love laughs>
2: that easy. Yeah. It really is actually fairly easy. Once you're registered,

0: registered, your info is good for 3 years or until your passport expires. After you do this initial registration, you're going to look for what are called immigration e-gates. The E means they are all electronic. No people are involved other than yourself and the people you're traveling with. So the immigration e-gate is a two-step process. The first part, I'm going to call it gate one. You simply scan your passport and you wait. The green light will go off once you're approved, hopefully, and gate one will open, allowing you to move to the next gate. I'm going to call this gate two. This is where your photo and your fingerprints will get matched. Now, here's the important part. While you're online, wait until the person in front of you gets through both gates one and gate two before you start your process. I'm sharing this because it doesn't work when you try to rush the machine. Yeah. Right, Robert? We saw this.
1: We did, yeah.
0: This is what's actually slowing people down. So just wait until the passenger in front of you is completely done so there's no chaos or confusion. And that's basically it. It's not difficult. It's not cumbersome. Just follow the directions. And I think you'll find it pretty smooth, and there are no extra fees and nothing to do online.
1: All right, so that's your Carrie commentary
0: that's
1: for
0: mine.
1: Today.
0: What's yours?
1: Well, let's see. For mine today, I'm going to spend a few minutes talking about being smart at hotels and resorts. You know, you just heard us talking about simplysafe.com/Carrie and safeguarding your place. Well, that same level of importance should be employed when you're traveling, right? And staying at a hotel or a resort or renting a place, you know, maybe Airbnb or whatever it is. So the first thing I think you need to think about is the ladder truck or a snorkel at your local fire department, okay? Or one nearby that the fire department
0: People are like,
1: have,
0: where
1: right?
0: is he going with this?
1: Well, the reason I'm bringing this up, Mary, is because there's not a fire truck on this planet that can reach beyond the third or fourth floor, mm-hmm. depending on the grade of the ground the truck has to set up on, which means if you have any mobility issues or concerns about getting out in the event of a fire, you should never be staying on the fourth, fifth, sixth, or a higher floor at a hotel or resort, okay? And if you're renting through some home sharing service, same goes for them as well. Now, I also don't recommend staying on the first floor of any property when traveling, as not only is it the easiest for a potential criminal to access, you're likely to find more bugs in the room, plus they'll be noisier with all the coming and going. So something else I urge you to do is never use the Do Not Disturb door placard. It essentially advertises that you're in the room or your suite. They make it a lot easier for nefarious people to watch your room and learn your habits and look for when you're not there to gain access, to steal, or whatever, right? You know, when Mary and I do our seminars at conventions or expos on cruise ships or wherever, I bring up this frequently, and most people raise their hand. Mary, you know this, and they say, yeah, we put out the Do Not Disturb sign. My response to that is pretty universal, because part of experiencing safe travels is you need to be smart, so why make life easier for criminals, okay? My third point related to hotels and resorts today, if you think keeping your items in the in-room safe is protecting you, think again. Go online and Google how easy is it to break into a hotel safe, and what you'll find is it can be done easily in less than 2 minutes. I'm not kidding about this, folks. If you're traveling with expensive jewelry because of some event or anything that has high value and you wouldn't want to lose, go to the front desk, ask for the general manager, have them store your items in their safe. It's far more secure than what you'll find in your room or suite.
0: Yeah, that's a big one.
1: Yeah, I think it is, Mary, because I don't think a lot of people know that they can do that.
0: No, clearly. And I also think a lot of people don't realize that those in-room safes can be easily broken into.
1: Just Google it, as I said. It really will surprise you. So there we are. EES and hotel safety is going to be our commentaries for today. We'll do more of these in upcoming shows, folks, as we mix it up with our endless ideas, insights, opinions, and thoughts. But for today, well, the time has come for us to put a wrap on our 120 minutes together today. Until we're back with you on Monday with our daily travel commentaries, and again here next Saturday, August 15th at 10 a.m. Eastern Time. Special thanks to all of our guests who appeared on the show today with Mary and me and Rudy. 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
2: John Angelo Bavaro, President Trump is planning a pivot away from military action in Iran, according to a new Axios report.
3: Instead, the administration is going to increase economic pressure. The president says that they are semi-negotiating. It comes as Iran issued new demands, which include wanting the U.S. to lift its naval blockade, pay for Iran war damages, and unfreeze Iranian assets.
2: Fox's Alex Hogan. About a dozen locations were hit Saturday night in a Russian attack in Ukraine, killing two people.
4: Several more people were injured in Ukraine's Black Sea port of Odessa after waves of missiles and drones rained down there. For months, President Vladimir Zelensky has pleaded with other countries, especially the U.S., to send Ukraine more Patriot systems that help shoot down ballistic missiles, but they've become scarcer by the Iran war.
2: Fox's Stephanie Bennett. Ukrainian drones killed five people in Russia. 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
5: With Super Talk News, I'm JT Mitchell. After some Mississippi foster children were notified they would not receive a state-funded scholarship to attend college, nonprofit Woodward Hines Education Foundation is stepping in to make sure all eligible youth still get that chance with an $800,000 donation.
6: The Woodward Hines Education Group really stepped forward big and made a tremendous impact, and we are very thankful. And I know it was a big relief to a lot of these students and foster parents.
5: State Rep Bill Kincaid, the namesake of what's called the Bill Kincaid Faith Scholarship. Kincaid, who grew up in foster care, said roughly 300 students will now get the scholarship for the 2026 to 27 school year.
6: It certainly wasn't an oversight. The good part is it's about 300 kids are actually in the program this year. 170, we had a shortfall with some of the funding. And that's due to several causes. Our mission the last 3 days, 4 days has been to repair this.
7: Downloaded.
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5: A new look football team will take the field in Hattiesburg next month with Blake Anderson in his first year as the head coach at Southern Miss. Anderson told us that he has more than 70 new players from both the prep ranks and the transfer portal.
8: I think the number might be more like 73. It's a high. Probably the biggest thing for us, our biggest challenge, is that we don't have any returning production. Like, we have no returning starters. And guys have come from everywhere. A lot of meals together, really sitting and eating and really breaking bread together. A lot of conversations outside of football, trying to build relationships and get to know each other. That maybe is the biggest key to for anybody anywhere, is who can come together as a unit.
5: USM kicks off the 2026 season on September 5th against Alcorn State. As of now, a starting quarterback has not been named. You can go to supertalk.fm to read more about this year's roster. I'm JT Mitchell.
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